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9: Welcome back in here, VSiN at the Track. Let's jump right back in to the Ruffian Stakes. Race number 7 on the Saturday, Belmont at the Big A card. We have morning lines for this as well. And a pneumonia here is going to come up as your morning line favorite, 6-5 on the 3-horse in this spot for Safi Joseph Jr. Inefficiency, your second choice, ironic for a morning line at 3-1. The number 5 there of 7 horses. Aaron, where are you going on top?
10: Yeah, I went back and forth here on this one for a bit, kind of trying to go, do I want to go like the Parks angle, the horse car, Irish Maxima coming off that big race at Parks, but has won at Aqueduct before. I kept going back to the number 3 horse. I pronounce it Anamia. I don't know. We get them wrong all the time. Number 3, Anamia for me. A horse that had been running very well, and then two races back, won a race at Colonial, and looked really impressive. But for me, it was kind of like, okay, now let's go back and kind of prove it. And we went to the Double Dog Derek Grade 2 race at Keeneland. It was kind of a weaker Grade 2, but still a tougher race than what she faced at Colonial. She got beat a neck, but to me in that race, she proved more than she did winning it at Colonial. And so I'm going back to her in this spot. I think it's a really, really a really good spot that makes sense for this horse. I don't think she's a Grade 1 horse. I don't think we need to be tackling like really tough company. But for me, I think she gets out towards the front. Very, very tough to pass. So give me the three.
9: Namia, I can't. Not at the price. I agree with you. The race two back at Colonial I thought was pretty good. The last time out in the Double Dog Dare was pretty good, going that mile and a 16th at Keeneland. She did everything but win that day as your favorite. I understand it. I get why we're going to be a short price here. I don't love the trip here. It feels like there's a lot of speed signed on, and that points me to two horses here. For me, it's the 5 Inefficiency, who's 3-1, but that's not fun. You know what is fun, Aaron? The 1 Cassier, who is 10-1 on the morning line. That is more fun. That's more of my style. This is Shug, first off the layoff in the 4-year-old season, decided to come back in the most aggressive spot he's ever placed this horse. That usually means the horse is doing pretty well. And you look at the workouts, the last 4 workouts have been very good, specifically 4 back. It's a bullet 1-2, so it's not listed as a bullet, but a 47-1. The last 2 were really good, 9 of 132 and 18 of 152, so a lot of horses, yet she is still right there. She's 1-for-1 at Aqueduct, which is also, by the way, her career high buyer. She is 1-for-2 with a second place finish at the distance, so hit the exacta both times going a mile. I think she gets the pace. Like, it feels like we're going to go pretty fast early, and Cassier is the one who's kind of coming on late. Dylan Davis takes the mount. They've been very good together. Shug and Dylan Davis, 21% with a $2.79 ROI when they team up over the last 2 years. I'm going to take a shot here. Give me the 1 Cassier, 10-1.
10: I like that horse a little bit. I kind of like the horse you mentioned first, Inefficiency, Chad Brown runner, that I think will kind of stock that pace that you're talking about, 2-for-2, and you got to think, man, maybe getting better in this third race on the cycle here is going to be pretty good. Both wins came right here over the surface as well, so I think that's good as well. And both wins came at a mile, and I think that's good as well. So a lot of positives there. Yeah, you know, Cassier is a horse that, you know, won pretty impressively at Tampa. The margin was impressive, but the race was impressive. There's a couple of good horses in there. And then just kind of, you know, would try stakes and not do well, and then go really well in an allowance, and then, okay, now we're trying stakes again. So, but I'm with you. I think this is a logical spot, and I think the spot for McGay, he was a pretty, you know, he's pretty conservative trainer. To put her in the spot, I think, says she's doing well. So I saw her as more of like a third or fourth in this race. But you said the odds are she's 10-1.
9: 10-1.
10: That's worth a shot in this spot, right?
9: I mean, that to me was a differentiator, right? Inefficiency is career high 85 buyers, 3-1. Cassier's career high buyer 82 is 10-1. Mm-hmm. And Cassier did that as a year and a half ago with the idea that you can improve off of it, where Inefficiency's coming out of that race and did it a month and a half ago. Like, there is, obviously both have upside, but there is an argument to say that Cassier's in this specific race, upside is higher than Inefficiency's, who's sitting there on the board at 3-1. It would be the 5 if I wasn't using the 1. I don't want to play Anomia here in this spot with all the speed that's signed on and the price tag that's sitting there at 6-5. I do think you're going to see pressure early from Irish Maxima, the 6. Dry Powder, the 7, wants to be on the go. Inefficiency's got some early speed. Dazzling Move has been on the lead when we're going a mile. Like, there's a bunch of different horses in here that I think are at least pace presences that make Anomia's life a little bit more difficult on Saturday.
10: Yeah, I do agree with that. I do think the thing that I go back and watch, that race at Keeneland, she did set a little bit off the pace. Now, again, you could sit off of it, but if they're still going fast, you might get tired. So that could happen. But I don't think she's just, I have to have the lead. Like, I look at Irish Maxima and I think, well, you're going to the front. And, like, if you don't, well, you're done. I do think with Anomia, maybe we can sit just a little bit off of it and we're not done. We still have a chance to run because we've seen it before. So that's kind of like, when I was thinking about Irish Maxima, that was the worry for me. It's like, man, if you don't get an easy lead, I don't know what's going to happen. The horse just to the outside, Dry Powder, that's one that she's done a little bit of everything. Like 2 races back, she came from out of it. Mm-hmm. 3 races back, she's on the lead. Like, I think that's the other kind of versatile horse. You just don't know really what she's going to do. Quick turnaround coming out of the lots we're in and running here. But this makes sense. I thought, you know, Chad Summers is kind of a guy that sometimes he'll sneak one in. Dry Powder was the other one I thought about putting on top.
9: If the race two back wasn't unintentional, I'd be more interested.
10: Like, true, yeah.
9: The horse stumbled. That's why it closed. Now, if we just did that, I'd be more interested than the fact that we went through the stumbling process. That was, for me, the reason it was tough to end up on the seven. I want someone that actually wants to close, because like every other race, Dry Powder's been on or close to the pace when she is broken well, outside of what happened at Churchill. Do you think Dry Powder even comes back, by the way? Ran again in the La Troyenne against Shred the Gnar.
10: What was that? I read an article that it's under like serious considerations. I think she might. Yeah.
9: Yeah. Interesting. Yeah. Yeah. Shred the Gnar. Like that horse. Happy that horse was able to get in the winner's circle. All right. That's it for race number seven. Belmont at the Big A Saturday. The grade two Ruffian going a mile on the dirt. Number one, Cassier, 10-1 on the morning line for me. Number three, Anomia, 6-5 on the morning line for Mr. Halterman. All right. Before we get into the best bets, let's head over to Churchill Downs, which, by the way, starts their late post Thursdays. Enjoy the Churchill Downs late post Thursday. Today will be the first one. So there's if you're looking for some Twilight Thoroughbred action, today, Thursday, the first of those late post times. We're going to start out here with race number 10, the William Walker here, 5.5 furlongs over that Churchill Downs turf course. Wide open race, but Mike loves a horse. Where are you going on top?
10: Yeah, this is you love a horse. Well, this would be one of the races. Right?
9: This would be my best bet of the weekend if I get the price it's on the morning line.
10: Okay.
9: Like hard, like easily, not even like close, best bet of the weekend if I get the morning line price. I don't think I will. But
10: I am so excited to hear this. I'm going to go first, though. I like the number one, Reb 5. I'm going to go number one, Reb 5 on top in this spot. I thought the race last time out at Keeneland was very impressive, coming from way out of it to get the job done. Horses won two in a row, won over the synthetic at Turfway Park as well. So, look, I like this horse. I probably would not have went this direction if I didn't see that race at Keeneland, but that one last time out showed me, man, this horse has got some juice running down the lane late and has been, like I said, it's been really good last two efforts. So I'm going to go back to the rail here. I'm going to go number one, Reb 5 on top.
9: Yeah, I don't hate Reb 5. Probably wouldn't be my topic. I actually like Throckmorton, who I thought ran a better race in second there last time from that race in 3-1. But I'm going to go to a different horse from that race. If I get 6-1 on Sandell's Song, I am going to back the Brinks Truck up. This is a horse that was awesome at 2, wins the Royal Palm on debut. So stakes race on debut at Gulfstream Park, ships over to the Norfolk at Royal Ascot, which is just an incredibly difficult meet, especially for U.S. horses to challenge in. Runs third to two horses that are both very good that came back and won. Is in that Palisades race at Keeneland, breaks out of the four post, kind of gets a little mess at the start. There is zero chance that this horse doesn't run back significantly better than what we saw last time in the Palisades. Weaver's a very good trainer. Irad decides to stay on, so we're not losing Irad Ortiz here after that race. That's the too bad to believe. Draw a line through it. This horse should be the favorite. It shouldn't be 6-1. Outfielder, your favorite in this race at 8-5. Honestly, I think the four horse should be like 8-5 in this race. Like I love Sandell's Song. If I can get anywhere near 6-1, we'll see if that ends up happening.
10: Well, speaking of 8-5, the horse all the way to the outside is Outfielder at 8-5. I got to ask you this, because you talked about how maybe some morning lines weren't great at Churchill earlier in the show. Did you ever consider playing this horse on top?
9: No.
10: Neither. This horse is actually going to be 8-5, Samish? Because if he is, every other horse in the race is value, in my opinion.
9: Yeah, I don't know if this is the Wesley Ward aspect. Like, oh, it's but like Wesley Ward, Keeneland, fine. Wesley Ward, Churchill. Do we need to? Like, do we need to put, like, I don't get this 8-5 at all. That's all the time we have here for VSiN at the Track on VSiN, the sports betting network. If you're looking for the rest of the content, including everything on the William Walker, best bets, and more controversial takes, head over to YouTube at VSiN at the Track. Join the community. Comment below the video. 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Back for super producer Matt Deutsch, for Aaron Halterman, I am Mike Samich. 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
12: Hi, I'm Laura Wakeham Chapman, your state senator. I'm fighting to make life more affordable for West Virginia families. I was the lead sponsor of a plan to freeze utility rates for 1 year so we can finally study why our costs are rising faster than anywhere else in the nation, even though we have more energy resources than any other state. I also helped deliver three historic tax cuts, including eliminating the Social Security tax, putting money back into your pocket. I'll keep standing up to special interests and fighting for you. I'm Laura Wakeham Chapman. I approve this message, paid for by committee to elect Laura Wakeham Chapman. Hi, I'm Laura Wakeham Chapman, your state senator. I'm fighting to make life more affordable for West Virginia families. I was the lead sponsor of a plan to freeze utility rates for 1 year so we can finally study why our costs are rising faster than anywhere else in the nation, even though we have more energy resources than any other state. I also helped deliver three historic tax cuts, including eliminating the Social Security tax, putting money back into your pocket. I'll keep standing up to special interests and fighting for you. I'm Laura Wakeham Chapman. I approve this message, paid for by committee to elect Laura Wakeham Chapman.
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18: So I like Matt Olson for MVP right now in the National League. I like Matt Olson in this category. Matt Olson is one homer behind Judge and Murakami. For those who are interested in recency and what have they been doing lately. 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I'm not going to act like sure. Matt Olson, you ask? Four homers last five games, six homers last nine games.
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0: I looked today at putting a parlay together of exact outcomes in the NBA and the NHL. One was Oklahoma City over the Knicks, parlayed with the Avalanche over the Hurricanes. Guess what it paid? I only looked at one book.
1: Okay, go ahead.
0: It was below 11 to 1.
1: Tough.
0: Can't do that.
1: No.
0: Not at that number.
1: Man.
0: Too late in the game. But I agree with him. I think the path is there for both those teams on the ice.
1: I would say, hey, I agree with him, but I would say now if Buffalo gets the power play going like they did last night, I know Montreal outplayed him in the third period. But remember, they were 1-for-45 on the power play since April 1st. If that shows up, watch out, because I'm a fan of Lyon. This kid's been great.
0: I think that would be the biggest fly in the ointment. It would be the winner of the Buffalo-Montreal series facing Carolina in the next round. This is Follow the Money on VSiN, the sports betting network.
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4: Hi, I'm Laura Wakeham Chapman, your state senator. I'm fighting to make life more affordable for West Virginia families. I was the lead sponsor of a plan to freeze utility rates for 1 year so we can finally study why our costs are rising faster than anywhere else in the nation, even though we have more energy resources than any other state. I also helped deliver three historic tax cuts, including eliminating the Social Security tax, putting money back into your pocket. I'll keep standing up to special interest and fighting for you. I'm Laura Wakeham Chapman. I approve this message, paid for by committee to elect Laura Wakeham Chapman. Hi, I'm Laura Wakeham Chapman, your state senator. I'm fighting to make life more affordable for West Virginia families. I was the lead sponsor of a plan to freeze utility rates for 1 year so we can finally study why our costs are rising faster than anywhere else in the nation, even though we have more energy resources than any other state. I also helped deliver three historic tax cuts, including eliminating the Social Security tax, putting money back into your pocket. I'll keep standing up to special interest and fighting for you. I'm Laura Wakeham Chapman. I approve this message, paid for by committee to elect Laura Wakeham Chapman. Hi, I'm Laura Wakeham Chapman, your state senator. I'm fighting to make life more affordable for West Virginia families. I was the lead sponsor of a plan to freeze utility rates for 1 year so we can finally study why our costs are rising faster than anywhere else in the nation, even though we have more energy resources than any other state. I also helped deliver three historic tax cuts, including eliminating the Social Security tax, putting money back into your pocket. I'll keep standing up to special interest and fighting for you. I'm Laura Wakeham Chapman. I approve this message, paid for by committee to elect Laura Wakeham Chapman.
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7: Tarek Skubal underwent surgery to remove loose bodies from his left elbow.
8: I'm going to kind of pour some cold water on it. If you look at that timeline, it takes you up to the trade deadline, which means if Detroit's out of it, Dave, you no longer have the

0: That's the way you do it.
1: Something and find a way where the horse on the rail doesn't just get killed every year. I mean, it's getting old to me.
0: Hey, that's the way you do it. You limit the field. That's never happening. I mean, maybe you move the gate out five paths and like, but that's
1: because this is getting old. Like, we've had two Belmont winners that didn't hit the board in the Derby, and they came back to win the Belmont, who drew the rail. Are we going to have three now? I mean, I know he hit the board, but still three. Like,
0: no, Chief's winning.
1: It's kind of, well, maybe, but it's kind of ridiculous.
0: It is.
1: Getting old.
0: Stick with us here on VEASAN at the Track. We've got more coming up on the Kentucky Derby, as well as race previews and best bets.
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5: 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I chatted with handicapper Brad Powers and asked him if Alabama is improved from last season.
6: Ty Simpson just went 13, but I think there's the possibility of having more upside at quarterback. Keelan Russell impressed in the spring game. I like what they have at wide receiver. I'm expecting a pretty good passing attack, but Alabama's going to go as far as up front on the offensive line in their running game, because it was non-existent at the end of last year when they're getting drilled by Georgia in the SEC Championship game and dominated by Indiana in the Rose Bowl. But man, watching the spring game, I didn't come away, oh yeah, it's definitely going to be better this year, so that concerns me. Schedule isn't bad. Honestly, it would be a disappointment if they weren't 5-0 playing Georgia there on October the 10th. If the new quarterback plays clean and stays healthy, I could see over 8.5, but I will say this. They're a playoff team, they're just not a national title contending team, and that's not enough in Tuscaloosa.
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0: Welcome back here, VEASAN at the Track on VEASAN, the Sports Betting Network. Let's keep talking about the Kentucky Derby. Who ran the best race? Whose Derby was the best?

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7: On the next A Numbers Game, it is Friday. You know what that means. Fezzik Friday. Steve Fezzik, everything on his mind, sports, betting, and beyond. And I do mean beyond. He's got a retort for Todd Wishnev going after him earlier in the week. I know that for sure. Stormy Bonantoni on the NHL playoffs. Chris Felica, all of his bets across the sports betting landscape. Jordan Sherwood, UFC, big UFC weekend. And Paul Carr on the Prem. All of that on a Friday Numbers Game, 10 a.m. Eastern, 7 a.m. Pacific, right here at VSiN, the Sports Betting Network.
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10: Davis Martin of the Chicago White Sox, ooh, Dave, trails only Fried and Schlittler in pitching wins above replacement. Schlittler has a 2.1, Fried is 1.7, Davis Martin has 1.6. At 50-1, the White Sox, I think, have the best staff ERA since April 3rd, and that's saying something. So you've got over a month's time now, and he has been your headliner at this point. To me, that is exceptional value. Looking at Davis Martin at 50-1 with all the other metrics, he doesn't strike out the world, but he has been incredibly efficient through his 2026, 5-1 right now on the campaign.
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5: 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Now here's your hosts, Mike Somich and Aaron Halterman.
11: Welcome back in here, VSiN at the Track. Let's jump right back in to the Ruffian Stakes. Race number 7 on the Saturday, Belmont at the Big A card. We have morning lines for this as well. And a pneumonia here is going to come up as your morning line favorite, 6-5 on the 3-horse in this spot for Saffy Joseph Jr. Inefficiency, your second choice, ironic for a morning line at 3-1, the number 5 there of 7 horses. Aaron, where are you going on top?
12: Yeah, I went back and forth here on this one for a bit, kind of trying to go, do I want to go like the Parks angle, the horse car Irish Maxima coming off that big race at Parks, but has won at Aqueduct before. I kept going back to the number 3 horse. I pronounce it Anamia. I don't know. We get them wrong all the time. Number 3, Anamia for me. A horse that had been running very well, and then two races back, won a race at Colonial, and looked really impressive. But for me, it was kind of like, okay, now let's go back and kind of prove it. And we went to the Double Dog Dare Grade 2 race at Keeneland. It was kind of a weaker Grade 2, but still a tougher race than what she faced at Colonial. She got beat a neck, but to me in that race, she proved more than she did winning it at Colonial. And so I'm going back to her in this spot. I think it's a really, really a really good spot that makes sense for this horse. I don't think she's a Grade 1 horse. I don't think we need to be tackling like really tough company. But for me, I think she gets out towards the front. Very, very tough to pass. So give me the 3.
11: Namia, I can't. Not at the price. And I agree with you. The race 2 back at Colonia I thought was pretty good. The last time out in the Double Dog Dare was pretty good, going that mile and a 16th at Keeneland. She did everything but win that day as your favorite. I understand it. I get why we're going to be a short price here. I don't love the trip here. It feels like there's a lot of speed signed on, and that points me to 2 horses here. For me, it's the 5 Inefficiency, who's 3-1, but that's not fun. You know what is fun, Aaron? The 1 Cassier, who is 10-1 on the morning line. That is more fun. That's more of my style. This is Shug, first off the layoff in the 4-year-old season, decided to come back in the most aggressive spot he's ever placed this horse. That usually means the horse is doing pretty well. And you look at the workouts, the last 4 workouts have been very good, specifically 4 back. It's a bullet, 1 of 2, so it's not listed as a bullet, but a 47-1. The last 2 were really good, 9 of 132 and 18 of 152, so a lot of horses, yet she is still right there. She's 1 for 1 at Aqueduct, which is also, by the way, her career high buyer. She is 1 for 2 with a second place finish at the distance, so hit the exacta both times going a mile. I think she gets the pace. Like, it feels like we're going to go pretty fast early, and Cassier is the one who's kind of coming on late. Dylan Davis takes the mount. They've been very good together. Shug and Dylan Davis, 21% with a $2.79 ROI when they team up over the last 2 years. I'm going to take a shot here. Give me the 1 Cassier, 10-1.
12: I like that horse a little bit. I kind of like the horse you mentioned first, Inefficiency, Chad Brown runner, that I think will kind of stock that pace that you're talking about, 2 for 2, and you got to think, man, maybe getting better in this third race on the cycle here is going to be pretty good. Both wins came right here over the surface as well, so I think that's good as well. And both wins came at a mile, and I think that's good as well. So a lot of positives there. Yeah, you know, Cassier is a horse that, you know, won pretty impressively at Tampa. The margin was impressive, but the race was impressive. There's a couple of good horses in there. And then just kind of, you know, would try stakes and not do well, and then go really well in an allowance, and then, okay, now we're trying stakes again. So, but I'm with you. I think this is a logical spot, and I think the spot for McGay, he's a pretty conservative trainer. To put her in the spot, I think, says she's doing well. So I saw her as more of like a 3rd or 4th in this race. But hey, you said the odds are she's 10-1.
11: 10-1.
12: That's worth a shot in this spot, right?
11: I mean, that to me was a differentiator, right? Inefficiency is career high 85 buyers, 3-1. Cassier's career high buyer 82 is 10-1. Mm-hmm. And Cassier did that like a year and a half ago with the idea that you can improve off of it, where Inefficiency is coming out of that race and did it a month and a half ago. Like, there is an obviously both have upside, but there is an argument to say that Cassier's in this specific race is upside is higher than Inefficiency's, who's sitting there on the board at 3-1. It would be the 5 if I wasn't using the 1. I don't want to play Anomia here in this spot with all the speed that's signed on and the price tag that's sitting there at 6-5. I do think you're going to see pressure early from Irish Maxima, the 6. Dry Powder, the 7, wants to be on the go. Inefficiency's got some early speed. Dazzling Move has been on the lead when we're going a mile. Like, there's a bunch of different horses in here that I think are at least pace presences that make Anomia's life a little bit more difficult on Saturday.
12: Yeah, I do agree with that. I do think the thing that I go back and watch, that race at Keeneland, she did set a little bit off the pace. Now, again, you could sit off of it, but if they're still going fast, you might get tired. So that could happen. But I don't think she's just, I have to have the lead. Like, I look at Irish Maxima and I think, well, you're going to the front. And, like, if you don't, well, you're done. I do think with Anomia, maybe we can sit just a little bit off of it and we're not done. We still have a chance to run because we've seen it before. So that's kind of like, when I was thinking about Irish Maxima, that was the worry for me. It's like, man, if you don't get an easy lead, I don't know what's going to happen. The horse just to the outside, Dry Powder, that's one that she's done a little bit of everything. Like 2 races back, she came from out of it. Mm-hmm. 3 races back, she's on the lead. Like, I think that's the other kind of versatile horse. You just don't know really what she's going to do. Quick turnaround coming out of the lots we're in and running here. But this makes sense. I thought, you know, Chad Summers is kind of a guy that sometimes he'll sneak one in. Dry Powder was the other one I thought about putting on top.
11: If the race two back wasn't unintentional, I'd be more interested.
12: Like, true, yeah.
11: The horse stumbled. That's why it closed. Now, if we just did that, like, I'd be more interested than the fact that we went through the stumbling process. That was, for me, the reason it was tough to end up on the seven. I want someone that actually wants to close, because like every other race, Dry Powder's been on or close to the pace when she is broken well, outside of what happened at Churchill. Do you think Dry Powder even comes back, by the way? Ran again in the La Troyenne against Shred the Gnar.
12: What was that? I read an article that they're, I mean, it's under like serious considerations. I think she might. Yeah.
11: Yeah. Interesting. Yeah. Shred the Gnar. Like that horse. Happy that horse was able to get in the winner's circle. All right. That's it for race number seven. Belmont at the Big A Saturday. The grade two Ruffian going a mile on the dirt. Number one, Cassier, 10-1 on the morning line for me. Number three, Anomia, 6-5 on the morning line for Mr. Halterman. All right. Before we get into the best bets, let's head over to Churchill Downs, which, by the way, starts their late post Thursdays. Enjoy the Churchill Downs late post Thursday. Today will be the first one. So there's if you're looking for some Twilight Thoroughbred action, today, Thursday, the first of those late post times. We're going to start out here with race number 10, the William Walker here, 5.5 furlongs over that Churchill Downs turf course. Wide open race, but Mike loves a horse. Where are you going on top?
12: Yeah, this is you love a horse. Well, this would be one of the races.
11: This would be my best bet of the weekend if I get the price it's on the morning line.
12: Okay.
11: Like hard, like easily, not even like close, best bet of the weekend if I get the morning line price. I don't think I will. But
12: I am so excited to hear this. I'm going to go first, though. I like the number one Reb 5. I'm going to go number one Reb 5 on top in this spot. I thought the race last time out at Keeneland was very impressive, coming from way out of it to get the job done. Horses won two in a row, won over the synthetic at Turfway Park as well. So, look, I like this horse. I probably would not have went this direction if I didn't see that race at Keeneland, but that one last time out showed me, man, this horse has got some juice running down the lane late and has been, like I said, it's been really good last two efforts. So I'm going to go back to the rail here. I'm going to go number one Reb 5 on top.
11: Yeah, I don't hate Reb 5. Probably wouldn't be my topic. I actually like Throckmorton, who I thought ran a better race in second there last time from that race in 3-1. But I'm going to go to a different horse from that race. If I get 6-1 on Sandell's Song, I am going to back the Brinks truck up. This is a horse that was awesome at 2, wins the Royal Palm on debut. So stakes race on debut at Gulfstream Park, ships over to the Norfolk at Royal Ascot, which is just an incredibly difficult meet, especially for U.S. horses to challenge in. Runs third to two horses that are both very good that came back and won. Is in that Palisades race at Keeneland, breaks out of the four post, kind of gets a little mess at the start. There is zero chance that this horse doesn't run back significantly better than what we saw last time in the Palisades. Weaver's a very good trainer. Irad decides to stay on, so we're not losing Irad Ortiz here after that race. That's the too bad you to believe. Draw a line through it. This horse should be the favorite. It shouldn't be 6-1. Outfielder, your favorite in this race at 8-5. Honestly, I think the four horse should be like 8-5 in this race. Like I love Sandell's Song. If I can get anywhere near 6-1, we'll see if that ends up happening.
12: Well, speaking of 8-5, the horse all the way to the outside is Outfielder at 8-5. I got to ask you this, because you talked about how maybe some morning lines weren't great at Churchill earlier in the show. Did you ever consider playing this horse on top?
11: No.
12: Neither. This horse is actually going to be 8-5, Samish? Because if he is, every other horse in the race is value, in my opinion.
11: Yeah, I don't know if this is the Wesley Ward aspect. Like, oh, it's but like Wesley Ward, Keeneland, fine. Wesley Ward, Churchill. I don't get this 8-5 at all. That's all the time we have here for VSiN at the Track on VSiN, the sports betting network. If you're looking for the rest of the content, including everything on the William Walker, best bets and more controversial takes, head over to YouTube at VSiN at the Track. 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For super producer Matt Deutsch, for Aaron Halterman, I am Mike Somich. Good luck at the track.
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14: 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Wide receiver getting Evan Stewart back, I think, is an underrated topic that's not getting appropriately priced in some markets, to combine with DeCorian Moore. They got a great 1-2 punch at running back. Offensive line, again, could be a worry. Lose a lot of guys to the draft, and I thought they were a little overrated last year. 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If I had to make a championship bet right now, it'd probably be Oregon.
13: Right now, the Oregon Ducks are on 8-1 to win the national championship. 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
18: 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From ABC News, I'm Brian Clark. The hantavirus outbreak on board a Dutch cruise ship has been designated a level 3 emergency by the CDC. That's the lowest such classification, says ABC's Lionel Moyes.
19: A passenger still on the ship told us overnight, no one currently has any Hunter-related symptoms, and we hope it continues this way, adding people are taking the situation calmly. Three people who were on the cruise have died. The ship is set to arrive in Spain's Canary Islands Sunday, where passengers will be medically assessed before they're allowed to return home.
18: Seven people in five U.S. states are being monitored as they disembarked from that ship, but so far they report no symptoms. And Dr. Ashish Jha, a senior fellow at Harvard's Kennedy School, says that he agrees with the World Health Organization. This is not the start of another global pandemic.
20: Look, I'm worried about the people on the ship. We may see a few more cases. We may even see a dozen or so more cases. Are we going to see hundreds or thousands of cases? Not from this outbreak.
18: President Trump told reporters there is still a ceasefire with Iran, even though the U.S. and Iran exchanged fire in the Strait of Hormuz on Thursday.
21: They trifled. I call that a trifle. I'll let you know when there's no ceasefire. You won't have to know. If there's no ceasefire, you're not going to have to know. You're just going to have to look at one big glow coming out of Iran.
18: Hackers say they have obtained personal information of students and faculty members at about 9,000 schools by gaining access to the Canvas platform. It's used at schools from coast to coast, like the University of Pennsylvania.
22: I think everything these days is all on Canvas, and I use it for pretty much everything that I do, even for my calendar.
18: Experts say the group behind the attack is likely selling the information to third parties. A Utah judge will decide today if cameras will be allowed at the murder trial of the man charged with killing conservative activist Charlie Kirk last September. Tyler Robbins' attorneys say this could bias jurors. Kirk's widow, Erica, and prosecutors want transparency. You're listening to ABC News.
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18: Authorities in Mississippi estimate 500 homes across five counties were damaged Wednesday in severe weather. Officials in Lamar County say the path of destruction runs about 16 miles from one end of the county to the other. Lauren Rungeling was in the middle of one of the storms.
23: I've never felt fear for my life before, and that is nothing I ever want to feel again, ever.
18: 17 people were hurt by the severe weather that was responsible for at least three tornadoes. A guilty plea from the man who carried out a firebomb attack last year in Colorado that led to the death of an 82-year-old woman.
24: After Mohammed Salomon pleaded guilty to carrying out the anti-Semitic firebombing attack on pro-Israel marchers in Boulder last June, hours later, a Boulder County judge sentenced him to life in prison plus hundreds of years. In a statement through an Arabic interpreter before his sentencing, Salomon apologized and said his actions were not in line with the teachings of Islam. Salomon is an Egyptian national who prosecutors say has been living in the U.S. illegally. He's also facing federal charges that could get him the death penalty if he pleads guilty or is convicted. Alex Stone, ABC News.
18: March Madness is getting bigger. The NCAA is expanding the men's and women's basketball tournaments from 68 to 76 teams next season and says that a key element that allowed the plan to make financial sense was opening up sponsorship to alcohol companies, which was long prohibited. I'm Brian Clark, ABC News.
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27: 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With a look at your local weather forecast for your Friday, mix of clouds and sunshine, a daytime high near 64, the overnight low of 52 under mostly cloudy skies, clouds holding strong with showers likely for your Saturday, with temperatures in the mid-60s. Have yourself a great day, everyone. 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

0: 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I'm a native and resident of West Virginia, a proud Democrat, and a candidate for the United States Senate. 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
1: Since 1914, Greer Limestone and Asphalt have been laying the groundwork for America's roads, buildings, and bridges. 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
3: In Southwest Ohio, Reading Police Chief Brian Edens was placed on paid administrative leave this morning, pending the results of a personal external investigation. In Northwest Ohio, one county continues to debate the merits of fixing an old jail versus building a new one. Lucas County commissioners continue exploring the integrity of the Lucas County Jail, which has been in question for years now. A new study estimates it could cost between $63 and $73 million to make the aging facility safe and functional for the next 30 years. Commissioner Pete Gerken says the report gives the county a path forward after it scrapped a much more expensive new jail plan last year. Now, Gerken says the project could be paid for without raising taxes. In Northeast Ohio, one man is in custody after causing a flag football referee injury in an alleged intentional hit and run at Cleveland Metro Park's Brookside Reservation on Sunday. Officers found a man lying face down in the grass, bleeding and unconscious. He was taken to the hospital. Investigators say witnesses reported that the incident was caught on cell phone video showing 19-year-old Timothy Rubel driving a gray SUV and intentionally striking the victim, then taking off. Metro police say the victim, Brian B-Dub Williams, has a significant brain injury and is on a breathing tube. For the Ohio News Network, I'm Jay Fox.
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6: 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I'm John Walkup with your 7 News headlines on this Friday, May 8th. The Diocese of Wheeling-Charleston says former Bishop Michael Bransfield passed away peacefully yesterday. The diocese released a statement that read, quotes, "As it is the tradition in our church to pray for the dead as well as for the living, we pray for the repose of his soul, asking God's mercy upon him. His funeral and burial will not take place in West Virginia, but we invite all the faithful to pray at this time for his family, friends, and caregivers," end quote. Visit WTRF.com for more details. Well, meantime, Ohio Attorney General Dave Yost is expected to resign about 8 months before the end of his term. Yost's political career spans roughly 25 years. It began back in 1999 as Delaware County Auditor before he was appointed County Prosecutor in 2003. He later served as State Auditor after an unsuccessful run for Attorney General against then-Attorney General Mike DeWine. Yost was eventually elected Ohio's top law enforcement official in 2018, a position he's held ever since. Well, one of the Ohio Valley's premier fundraising events hit a major milestone last night. Wheeling Health Right celebrated the 40th anniversary of its annual Chef's Auction held at the Wheeling Park Ice Rink. This year's theme, Score for a Cause, brought a sports twist to the night with plenty of fun on and off the ice. The event raises critical funding for Wheeling Health Right, which provides care for tens of thousands of people across the Ohio Valley. The 42nd annual Barnesville Blood Bash is happening today, bringing the community together to donate blood for local patients in need. Blood donations help people battling cancer, trauma, and those undergoing surgery at area hospitals. Organized by students and nonprofit Vitalant, the event has collected thousands of donations over the years. The drive runs from 8 a.m. to 6 p.m. today at Barnesville High School. And the Wheeling Police Department officially welcomed its new four-legged officer yesterday. K-9 Geist arrived earlier this year and will officially hit the streets this week. The two-year-old Dutch Shepherd is trained in narcotics detection, suspect tracking, and apprehension. That's a look at your 7 News headlines. Have a fantastic Friday and a wonderful weekend. I'm Johnny Walkup, working for
7: 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With a look at your local weather forecast for your Friday, mix of clouds and sunshine, a daytime high near 64, the overnight low of 52 under mostly cloudy skies. Clouds holding strong with showers likely for your Saturday with temperatures in the mid-60s. Have yourself a great day, everyone. From the Watchdog, I'm Darnell Foster.
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9: Last weekend with Yale, Cole, and Montessa, they've just been tremendous for us. And Yale and Cole have kind of anchored the pitching staff this year from an inning standpoint and a success standpoint. And Montessa's been really, really good for us as well. So we'll go into the weekend with that crew.
10: Max Yale makes the start tonight, followed by Chanson Cole tomorrow and Dawson Montessa on Sunday. First pitch between West Virginia and Kansas is tonight at 7. The Marshall baseball team aims to find its footing in the final weeks of the regular season, hosting Louisiana Monroe this weekend with hopes of bouncing back from the loss to WVU earlier in the week. Herd coach Greg Beals says he's encouraged his team to freshen up its mindset for this series.
11: We got to freshen ourselves up. You know, we got to show up on Friday with an opening day mentality. You get a little bit of feeling sorry for yourself, and it's been frustrating because we know we're talented and we haven't played to our full potential yet, but we still got time to do that.
10: First pitch between Marshall and ULM is tonight at 6. The Marshall softball team will play the waiting game, knocked out of the Sun Belt Conference tournament and left to hope for an at-large bid to the NCAA tournament. The Thundering Herd was shut out by Coastal Carolina, upset 6-0 in the Sun Belt quarterfinals, but head coach Morgan Zirkel believes her team has the resume to make the big dance without an automatic bid. Former West Virginia women's basketball guard Jordan Harrison is sticking in the WNBA, making the Portland Fire's opening night roster after signing with the team as an undrafted free agent. Portland opens the season Saturday against the Chicago Sky. Harrison's Mountaineer teammate J.J. Quinterly is on the opening night roster for the Dallas Wings, hoping to come back strong after suffering a season-ending injury as a rookie. Dallas takes on Indiana to start the season tomorrow afternoon. And in high school softball, University is the Class 5A OVAC champion, winning a matchup of two of the highest-ranked teams in the state against John Marshall, 5-1. Morning news time is 6:21.
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3: In Southwest Ohio, Reading Police Chief Brian Edens was placed on paid administrative leave this morning, pending the results of a personal external investigation. In Northwest Ohio, one county continues to debate the merits of fixing an old jail versus building a new one. Lucas County commissioners continue exploring the integrity of the Lucas County Jail, which has been in question for years now. A new study estimates it could cost between $63 million and $73 million to make the aging facility safe and functional for the next 30 years. Commissioner Pete Gerken says the report gives the county a path forward after it scrapped a much more expensive new jail plan last year. Now, Gerken says the project could be paid for without raising taxes. In Northeast Ohio, one man is in custody after causing a flag football referee injury in an alleged intentional hit and run at Cleveland Metro Park's Brookside Reservation location on Sunday. Officers found a man lying face down in the grass, bleeding and unconscious. He was taken to the hospital. Investigators say witnesses reported that the incident was caught on cell phone video showing 19-year-old Timothy Rubel driving a gray SUV and intentionally striking the victim, then taking off. Metro police say the victim, Brian B-Dub Williams, has a significant brain injury and is on a breathing tube. For the Ohio News Network, I'm Jay Fox.
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6: Good morning. I'm John Walkup with your 7 News headlines on this Friday, May 8th. The Diocese of Wheeling-Charleston says former Bishop Michael Bransfield passed away peacefully yesterday. The diocese released a statement that read, quotes, "As it is the tradition in our church to pray for the dead as well as for the living, we pray for the repose of his soul, asking God's mercy upon him. His funeral and burial will not take place in West Virginia, but we invite all of the faithful to pray at this time for his family, friends, and caregivers," end quote. Visit WTRF.com for more details. Well, meantime, Ohio Attorney General Dave Yost is expected to resign about 8 months before the end of his term. Yost's political career spans roughly 25 years. It began back in 1999 as Delaware County Auditor before he was appointed County Prosecutor in 2003. He later served as State Auditor after an unsuccessful run for Attorney General against then-Attorney General Mike DeWine. Yost was eventually elected Ohio's top law enforcement official in 2018, a position he's held ever since. One of the Ohio Valley's premier fundraising events hit a major milestone last night. Wheeling HealthRight celebrated the 40th anniversary of its annual chef's auction held at the Wheeling Park Ice Rink. This year's theme, Score for a Cause, brought a sports twist to the night with plenty of fun on and off the ice. The event raises critical funding for Wheeling HealthRight, which provides care for tens of thousands of people across the Ohio Valley. The 42nd annual Barnesville Blood Bash is happening today, bringing the community together to donate blood for local patients in need. Blood donations help people battling cancer, trauma, and those undergoing surgery at area hospitals. Organized by students and nonprofit Vitalant, the event has collected thousands of donations over the years. The drive runs from 8 a.m. to 6 p.m. today at Barnesville High School. And the Wheeling Police Department officially welcomed its new four-legged officer yesterday. K-9 Geist arrived earlier this year and will officially hit the streets this week. The

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1: Exactly how many plays Rich is going to run. You know, he's talked about this is not a game in the true sense of the word, but he did say they're going to be in some scrimmage situations and they're going to get some work in because they do still have this final practice to go. So I think you're going to see both of them playing. Whether that's significant or not, I don't know. I don't have a good handle on that.
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9: 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I'm Laura Wakeham Chapman. 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
9: 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I also helped deliver 3 historic tax cuts, including eliminating the Social Security tax, putting money back into your pocket. I'll keep standing up to special interest and fighting for you. I'm Laura Wakeham Chapman. I approve this message, paid for by committee to elect Laura Wakeham Chapman.
15: In 60 seconds.
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16: 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This week in our conversation with Ed Daniels of Mill Creek about hunting morels, he mentioned they grow at different times at different altitudes.
17: Well, you know, I've got a couple spots that's my indicator spots that I check here in the valley. And as they come on, I know next week they should be at this level then, under these trees. And it's just something that, you know, you spend the time in the woods looking and you document a little bit of it, maybe not always on paper, but you'll remember where that spot was and go back. And if you harvest them correctly, there is a good flush the following year.
16: And, yeah, how can you ensure that there will be more next year?
17: A lot of it with mushrooms is the spores that drop. So if you carry the mushrooms in a plastic bag, you're definitely killing that area for your mushrooms. I use an onion sack, something that has perforated holes that will allow, as you walk, you might even want to just bounce some morels in the bag a little bit and spread the spores, and you can actually track yourself sometimes the following year.
16: I'm Chris Lawrence with Outdoors Today on Metro News. For 40 years, the voice of West Virginia. 6:38 on the morning news. Back to the sports desk. Daniel Woods is in. Daniel, an extremely important series for the Mountaineers in baseball this weekend.
18: That's right, Chris. The West Virginia baseball team has a very big opportunity coming up, taking on Big 12 conference leading Kansas, with both teams ranked in the top 15 nationally. With a chance to make a big impact on the conference championship race, head coach Steve Saban says he wants his players to keep things simple against the Jayhawks.
19: That's usually more of the message, is like, go play like you're 12 years old in the backyard playing wiffle ball. That's usually when you're better. And so they'll be excited about the opportunity in front of them, and they're all aware of the situation.
18: First pitch in game one of that series is tonight at 7. The Marshall baseball team is also in action this evening to open a Sun Belt Conference series against Louisiana Monroe. Coming off of back-to-back losses, the Herd aims to bounce back tonight with first pitch at 6 o'clock. The Marshall softball team is out of the Sun Belt tournament, making an early exit after being upset by Coastal Carolina 6-0. The Thundering Herd awaits the NCAA selection show now, with head coach Morgan Zirkle believing her team is deserving of an at-large bid to the NCAA tournament. Former West Virginia women's basketball guard Jordan Harrison will open the season in the WNBA, landing on the Portland Fire's opening night roster after signing with the team as an undrafted free agent. She says she's excited to learn during her first taste of the professional game.
20: Honestly, I'm just, you know, excited, you know, to be here, just trying to learn as much as I can, be a sponge, listen to everybody what they have to say, but I'm definitely excited and happy that they chose to keep me here.
18: Portland opens the season Saturday night against the Chicago Sky. Harrison's former West Virginia teammate, J.J. Quinterly, is on the opening night roster for the Dallas Wings. She had a strong rookie season, interrupted by a season-ending injury last year. Dallas takes on Indiana to start the season tomorrow afternoon. In high school softball, University is the Class 5A OVAC champion, beating John Marshall 5-1. Ranked number 2 in Class Quad A, the Hawks beat the Class AAA number 1 Monarchs for their first OVAC title in program history. And head coach Mindy Parks says this is a special team.
21: This is my group, the 2024 state championship team. They were sophomores when we won that, and now they've met another milestone, which is super awesome for them as seniors, and they deserve it. This is a great group of girls. We're getting ready for our regional next week, and this is a good momentum shift for us.
18: A full recap of the game with highlights is available at WVMetroNews.com. The field is set for the West Virginia men's basketball team's return to Las Vegas later this year. WVU is competing in the Players Era 8 in the month of November. The 8-team bracket includes WVU, Florida, Houston, Kansas, Auburn, Notre Dame, Rutgers, and UNLV. The tournament begins the week of November 16th. Second round action continues in both the NBA and NHL playoffs. In the NBA, the Detroit Pistons are out to a two-game series lead over the Cleveland Cavaliers, winning Game 2, 107-97. The same goes for the Oklahoma City Thunder against the Los Angeles Lakers. An 18-point victory, 125-107. Chet Holmgren with a big night, 22 points, 9 rebounds, and 4 steals. In the National Hockey League, just one game on Thursday, but it's a big one for the Carolina Hurricanes. They're out to a commanding 3-0 series lead over the Philadelphia Flyers, winning 4-1. Morning news time is 6:41.
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2: In Southwest Ohio, Reading Police Chief Brian Edens was placed on paid administrative leave this morning, pending the results of a personal external investigation. In Northwest Ohio, one county continues to debate the merits of fixing an old jail versus building a new one. Lucas County commissioners continue exploring the integrity of the Lucas County Jail, which has been in question for years now. A new study estimates it could cost between $63 and $73 million to make the aging facility safe and functional for the next 30 years. Commissioner Pete Gerken says the report gives the county a path forward after it scrapped a much more expensive new jail plan last year. Now, Gerken says the project could be paid for without raising taxes. In Northeast Ohio, one man is in custody after causing a flag football referee injury in an alleged intentional hit and run at Cleveland Metro Park's Brookside Reservation on Sunday. Officers found a man lying face down in the grass, bleeding and unconscious. He was taken to the hospital. Investigators say witnesses reported that the incident was caught on cell phone video showing 19-year-old Timothy Rubel driving a gray SUV and intentionally striking the victim, then taking off. Metro police say the victim, Brian B-Dub Williams, has a significant brain injury and is on a breathing tube.
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24: Good morning. I'm John Walkup with your 7 News headlines on this Friday, May 8th. The Diocese of Wheeling-Charleston says former Bishop Michael Bransfield passed away peacefully yesterday. The diocese released a statement that read, quotes, "As it is the tradition in our church to pray for the dead as well as for the living, we pray for the repose of his soul, asking God's mercy upon him. His funeral and burial will not take place in West Virginia, but we invite all the faithful to pray at this time for his family, friends, and caregivers," end quote. Visit WTRF.com for more details. Well, meantime, Ohio Attorney General Dave Yost is expected to resign about 8 months before the end of his term. Yost's political career spans roughly 25 years. It began back in 1999 as Delaware County Auditor before he was appointed County Prosecutor in 2003. He later served as State Auditor after an unsuccessful run for Attorney General against then-Attorney General Mike DeWine. Yost was eventually elected Ohio's top law enforcement official in 2018, a position he's held ever since. One of the Ohio Valley's premier fundraising events hit a major milestone last night. Wheeling HealthRight celebrated the 40th anniversary of its annual Chef's Auction held at the Wheeling Park Ice Rink. This year's theme, Score for a Cause, brought a sports twist to the night with plenty of fun on and off the ice. The event raises critical funding for Wheeling HealthRight, which provides care for tens of thousands of people across the Ohio Valley. The 42nd annual Barnesville Blood Bash is happening today, bringing the community together to donate blood for local patients in need. Blood donations help people battling cancer, trauma, and those undergoing surgery at area hospitals. Organized by students and nonprofit Vitalant, the event has collected thousands of donations over the years. The drive runs from 8 a.m. to 6 p.m. today at Barnesville High School. And the Wheeling Police Department officially welcomed its new four-legged officer yesterday. K-9 Geist arrived earlier this year and will officially hit the streets this week. The two-year-old Dutch Shepherd is trained in narcotics detection, suspect tracking, and apprehension. That's a look at your 7 News headlines. Have a fantastic Friday and a wonderful weekend. I'm Johnny Walkup, working for
3: 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Hello, everyone. 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With a look at your local weather forecast for your Friday, mix of clouds and sunshine, a daytime high near 64, the overnight low of 52 under mostly cloudy skies, clouds holding strong with showers likely for your Saturday with temperatures in the mid-60s. Have yourself a great day, everyone. 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

0: For 30 years, Shelley Moore Capito has been in elected office. 30 years, and what do we have to show for it? More spending in D.C. dysfunction, and West Virginia left behind. Shelley Moore Capito is a career politician. I'm Tom Willis, a Green Beret, state senator, and a West Virginia business owner. I've served our state and this great country, and I'm ready to continue to serve West Virginia. Shelley answers to Washington insiders. I'll answer to you. West Virginia, it's time for a change. Early voting is happening now, and Election Day is May 12th. I'm Tom Willis, and I'm asking for your vote. I'm Tom Willis, and I approve this message, paid for by Tom Willis Victory.
1: That is the call of a ring-tailed lemur resonating through the wildlands of Madagascar. And that familiar sound is the call of an African elephant from the vast savannas of northern Kenya. 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
12: WVU is down to its final 6 regular season games as it has a huge series beginning at Kansas tonight. Kansas leads the league and is 20-4 in Big 12 play. Mountaineer coach Steve Sabins is confident in his weekend rotation of Max Yale, Chanson Cole, and Dawson Montessa.
14: Yeah, we'll have the same starting rotation as last weekend with Yale, Cole, and Montessa. They've just been tremendous for us, and Yale and Cole have kind of anchored the pitching staff this year from an inning standpoint and a success standpoint, and Montessa's been really, really good for us as well. So we'll go into the weekend with that crew.
12: Yale is 6-1. He leads the team with a 2.20 ERA. Cole has a team-best 8 wins with a team-high 64 innings pitched. Montessa is tied with Yale with a team-best 70 strikeouts. The Mountaineers find themselves 4 games back in the race for first place with 6 games left. Sabins is looking for a strong finish. to the regular season with a series against Kansas and TCU remaining.
14: Keep playing, keep getting better. I think the expectation at our program has been elevated, obviously, over the last 5 or 6 years. And our players know when you go to back-to-back super regionals and been in the top 25 for 9 consecutive years and do things that have never been done in program history before, people understand what the expectations are. And sometimes later in the season, players just start to play a little bit looser and freer and having more fun because they kind of get used to those expectations. That's usually more of the message, is like, go play like you're 12 years old in the backyard playing wiffle ball. That's usually when you're better. And so they'll be excited about the opportunity in front of them, and they're all aware of the situation.
12: Mountaineers at Kansas tonight, tomorrow, and Sunday. With the Golden Blue Report, I'm Kyle Wiggs, Metro News Sports.
2: 6:59 on the morning news. We've got more coming up in the next hour, including TJ's commentary and also the entertainment report. 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
16: From ABC News, I'm Brian Clark. It's been 1 year since Pope Leo was elected as the first U.S.-born leader of the Catholic Church, and today the Pope visiting southern Italy. This is a service at a Marian pilgrimage shrine in Pompeii. The Pope's been calling for peace amid the ongoing war in the Middle East, and the United Arab Emirates says today that it's responded to another round of missile and drone strikes from Iran. The U.S. and Iran continue to trade fire, even as President Trump says the ceasefire remains in place. ABC's Perry Russum has more.
17: New concern, the stalemate in the Middle East could drag on. The Washington Post reports U.S. intelligence believes Iran could outlast the U.S. naval blockade of Iranian ports for months, potentially giving Iran more leverage in the ongoing standoff.
16: The April jobs report due out this morning will provide more insight into how the war has affected hiring. Economists expected to show that 55,000 jobs were added last month. Late Thursday, the president left the White House in order to review the work that's being done on the reflecting pool in front of the Lincoln Memorial. While there, he was asked about the administration's response to the hantavirus outbreak aboard a Dutch cruise ship.
18: We have a lot of people, a lot of great people studying it. It should be fine. We hope.
16: Sources tell ABC it's been designated a level 3 emergency by the CDC. That's the lowest such classification, as 7 people across 5 states who were on board are being monitored for symptoms. So far, none have been reported. Dr. Ashish Jha of Harvard's Kennedy School, who helped coordinate the White House COVID response, says this will be different than the COVID pandemic.
19: Most strains of hantavirus actually don't spread from people to people. They just go from rodents to people and then sort of die out there. They don't do anymore.
16: Hackers say they've obtained personal information belonging to students and faculty members from about 9,000 schools by gaining access to the Canvas platform that's used at schools from coast to coast. You're listening to ABC News.
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16: British Prime Minister Keir Starmer's Labour Party appears to have suffered major setbacks in local elections. The hard-right Reform Party, led by Nigel Farage, has posted big gains. Over 100 miles outside of London, police say that a man's been arrested for possession of a weapon near the home of Andrew Mountbatten Windsor, says ABC's James Longman.
26: Disgraced former Prince Andrew reportedly threatened by a man in a balaclava. British newspapers say Andrew was chased while walking his dogs near his home in the English countryside. According to reports, the former prince was approached by a masked man around 7:30 near King Charles's Sandringham estate. The suspect allegedly sitting in his car waiting for Andrew and then sprinting after him.
0: The palace has not commented on the arrest. 8 years after the first lawsuit was filed against Ohio State, an attorney says 30 former football players have agreed to join a federal lawsuit against the school over sexual abuse committed by a team doctor decades ago.
1: 30 former Ohio State football players, including several who went on to play in the NFL, are joining a federal lawsuit against the school alleging they were sexually abused by a team doctor. That doctor, Richard Strauss, worked at Ohio State for two decades beginning in 1978. And in that time, hundreds of student athletes alleged he abused them.
0: Ohio State says it's sincerely and persistently trying to reconcile with survivors, paying settlements for more than $60 million to over 300 of them. I'm Brian Clark, ABC News.
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7: In Southwest Ohio, Reading Police Chief Brian Edens was placed on paid administrative leave this morning, pending the results of a personal external investigation. In Northwest Ohio, one county continues to debate the merits of fixing an old jail versus building a new one. Lucas County commissioners continue exploring the integrity of the Lucas County Jail, which has been in question for years now. A new study estimates it could cost between $63 million and $73 million to make the aging facility safe and functional for the next 30 years. Commissioner Pete Gerken says the report gives the county a path forward after it scrapped a much more expensive new jail plan last year. Now, Gerken says the project could be paid for without raising taxes. In Northeast Ohio, one man is in custody after causing a flag football referee injury in an alleged intentional hit and run at Cleveland Metro Park's Brookside Reservation on Sunday. Officers found a man lying face down in the grass, bleeding and unconscious. He was taken to the hospital. Investigators say witnesses reported that the incident was caught on cell phone video showing 19-year-old Timothy Rubel driving a gray SUV and intentionally striking the victim, then taking off. Metro police say the victim, Brian B-Dub Williams, has a significant brain injury and is on a breathing tube. For the Ohio News Network, I'm Jay Fox.
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28: 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I'm Laura Wakeham Chapman. 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
28: Hi, I'm Laura Wakeham Chapman, your state senator. I'm fighting to make life more affordable for West Virginia families. I was the lead sponsor of a plan to freeze utility rates for 1 year so we can finally study why our costs are rising faster than anywhere else in the nation, even though we have more energy resources than any other state. I also helped deliver 3 historic tax cuts, including eliminating the Social Security tax, putting money back into your pocket. I'll keep standing up to special interests and fighting for you. I'm Laura Wakeham Chapman. I approve this message, paid for by committee to elect Laura Wakeham Chapman. Hi, I'm Laura Wakeham Chapman, your state senator. I'm fighting to make life more affordable for West Virginia families. I was the lead sponsor of a plan to freeze utility rates for 1 year so we can finally study why our costs are rising faster than anywhere else in the nation, even though we have more energy resources than any other state. I also helped deliver 3 historic tax cuts, including eliminating the Social Security tax, putting money back into your pocket. I'll keep standing up to special interests and fighting for you. I'm Laura Wakeham Chapman. I approve this message, paid for by committee to elect Laura Wakeham Chapman.
2: 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With a look at your local weather forecast for your Friday, mix of clouds and sunshine, a daytime high near 64, the overnight low of 52 under mostly cloudy skies, clouds holding strong with showers likely for your Saturday with temperatures in the mid-60s. Have yourself a great day, everyone. 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

0: Well, here we go again. Good morning, Grand Valley. It's the big gig underway. Your swinging soiree, 7:10 in the morning on the Watchdog Morning Show. We are here from 7 until 10, as we always are. It is Bob Slider, Howard Monroe, and you out there in radio land. 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Happy to get you in here whenever the mood strikes you. We're roaming right around 40 degrees, Bob. I didn't check what you have. We got 41 at the airport, 43 at the Highlands, 40 in Moundsville, 41 in St. Clairsville. And what do you have here?
1: 39
0: degrees here at the Watchdog Radio Network studios. And I'm going to have to take my headphones off because they're not working. So
1: you're kidding.
0: Or hear you, I'll have to hear you through the window there.
1: I'll find you a pair. No, I didn't take your pair, did I?
0: You might take. No, you didn't take my pair, no. 39 degrees here at the Watchdog Radio Network studios, as you heard on the forecast. High today around 63, pretty much like it was yesterday, although yesterday turned out to be a fairly nice day. It was a cool day in the afternoon, but a fairly nice day during the day. What are we doing today here on the show? As we look at that huge amount of PAC money that's flowing into the GOP primary in West Virginia. Our good friend Amelia Nicely from West Virginia Watch is dropping by. She's looking at how much of that money is coming from the groups that are supporting school choice, and the answer is many millions of dollars. We'll get into that. From the death of former Bishop Bransfield to movement on some big projects in Wheeling, newspaper editor John McCabe and I will review the local news of the week. If you're thinking of Royal Caribbean Cruise, our weekly travel show has some suggestions for you. All of that coming up here on the program. Anything exciting yesterday you did, Bob? Did you get out and about, do anything, have anything to eat?
1: No excitement, Howard. Absolutely zero excitement.
0: I had the big hot dogs from Uncle Pete's, but I had them late at night, which probably was not the smartest move. You know, the four hot dogs at 9 o'clock at night with mustard and onions and chili sauce was probably not the right thing to do. Noontime would have been good for it. 9 o'clock at night probably wasn't right. But I did it we were out because we took Teddy out. He wanted to get some things for his mom for Mother's Day. And I thought it was so cute. And I don't think his mom is listening. And she's got other things to do in the morning. What Teddy wanted to do, Teddy's into Pokemon these days. So I said, well, Teddy, after you get something for your mom, we'll go to the Pokemon store and you can get some Pokemon cards for yourself. And he bought his mom's favorite Pokemon card. Now, Natalie, if you're listening, just be surprised if you get it, but I don't think she is. I just thought that was funny. The little kid thinks that his mom wants a Pokemon card, but he got her very favorite Pokemon card. So, among other things, he got her some other stuff, too. Put together a little Mother's Day package for her. But so we spent most of our afternoon and evening, Bob, Mother's Day shopping. Do you feel like Mother's Day is doesn't get as much attention as it used to? It seems to me like this year it's kind of, maybe it's just me, just sort of a snuck up on us and here it is.
1: No, I mean, my mother's been gone a long, long time, but, you know, being married and having boys, you know, it was always a big day, something that kind of, the responsibility, just like you, okay, you know, kind of fell on my shoulders, but yeah. I don't know. Those days are behind me, so maybe it's just me, Howard. I don't know. Then there used to be like a lot of Mother's Day sales.
0: Well,
1: I guess you don't hear the term Mother's Day much.
0: It's not as...
1: It's a damn election day, Howard.
0: Well, that could be it, too, seriously, in this area. But it just seems to me Mother's Day is not being made as big a deal of this year as it has been in the years past. And that's a good example. You don't see Mother's Day sales. I don't see a lot of, you know, Mother's Day advertising or anything. Now, you go to the card store, which we went to yesterday, and you got the Mother's Day cards all over the place. And you go to certain stores, they got Mother's Day little gifts and knickknacks and stuff. That's what we went, Teddy got besides his Pokemon card. But it just seemed to me it just kind of snuck up on us this year. Maybe it's just me. Maybe I'm too concerned, as you said, with the election to be thinking about Mother's Day.
1: Well, I'm trying to think about it, Howard. And, okay, you and I both live in Elm Grove. Normally, you know, some of those gas stations will have a parking lot full of flowers.
0: That's
1: Easter,
0: a good, yeah,
1: Mother's Day.
0: Yeah.
1: Now that you mention it, did you get those headphones working, Howard?
0: I hit them a couple times.
1: Smack them against the wall.
0: Smacked them, and we'll see if it works for a while at least.
1: But maybe you're right, Howard. Maybe the weather has something to do with it. Maybe they can't put all those flowers out for fear that, they'll die.
0: I never thought about that. And I never thought about it. You're right. You used to see Mother's Day flowers. You're right. Everywhere, gas stations and... in front of the grocery stores and, you know, the dollar, everybody would have Mother's Day flowers out. Now, Kroger has, I'm sure. I haven't been there, but I don't tell Nancy, but I'll probably go later this weekend. But I'm sure Kroger usually has a pretty good array. And, of course, the florists do as well. If any of you work for florists, 304-214-1600, are you doing as many Mother's Day bouquets and flowers and delivery this year as you have gone by? Again, it may just be me, and I think you may have hit the nail on the head, Bob. Maybe I've been so wrapped up with the election and so on that I just haven't noticed it. But it just seemed to me that Mother's Day isn't getting a lot of attention. I made a comment to Teddy's mother yesterday or the day before, and she said, oh, is this weekend Mother's Day? So, I don't know. Survey I've got looked at says 47% of Americans plan to celebrate Mother's Day this year. Now, 100% of Americans have a mother. Now, they may not all be alive, so I get that. But that seems like a small number, too. 47% plan to celebrate Mother's Day at all. You'd think more would be doing something for mom.
1: It could be the times that we live in, Howard. Forget about the chocolates. Forget about the flowers. How about a gas card for mom?
0: That would be the best thing to give. Most popular gift. Actually, you're probably right. A gas card would be right. And by the way, I have an interesting gas story. We'll get to the things top of the morning later on. Gas card probably would be number one. But the survey I have here, number one most popular gift for mom, you just said it.
1: Flowers
0: are number one.
1: Moms are into flowers.
0: Yep, followed by greeting cards. Just get her a card. You can always do that. Dinner or brunch. Nancy and she and I will go out to, we always do anyways, but we'll go someplace semi-nicer, I suppose, for, you know, Mother's Day dinner or brunch this Sunday. Don't know where yet. And that's always a problem because the places that have special events are usually booked up, and we'll walk in and say, can we get a seat? And they'll go, yes, sir, in 2 hours you can go come sit down.
1: And I wonder, Howard, again, back in my heyday, again, we would occasionally take Terry out to dinner. And a lot of the restaurants, first thing they would do when you walked in would hand the female a rose.
0: Good
1: point.
0: Yes.
1: Why don't they still do that, Howard?
0: That's a great point. That's a good point. Yes, many restaurants would do that. Say, you know, special for your mom.
1: Happy Mother's Day.
0: Absolutely. I don't know. Again, maybe it's all being done out there, and I'm just not seeing it. And, again, I'd love your text on this. Is it just me? Am I just not seeing as much attention being paid to Mother's Day this year as I have in years gone by? Because Bob's right. We used to see Mother's Day flowers, even at gas stations. It used to be you go into a restaurant and there would be a Mother's Day. Sometimes even in retail stores, right? If they come in, here's a flower, take to your mom. Or they would give you, if you bought something, and they give you a little extra gift to take for your mom and so on. I just don't see that this year. But I might be maybe way out of the loop. Maybe I'm just too old. Got too many other things on my mind. Let's see, what else do I have here on this survey? 47% of Americans plan to celebrate Mother's Day. 34% say they plan to celebrate Father's Day. We never get credit. Father's Day just never gets as much credit as the rest of them. And I came across a little social media debate going on last night about what to get mom. And one mother said, "Dads, give up. You can never get the right thing. Don't even try. Just forget about it, because whatever you do is going to be wrong." So I don't know that I agree with that, but there was a big debate about that. She said, "Dads, you're going to get something wrong. It's just the way it is. Give up on it."
1: I always thought it was kind of easy, especially if the mother you're buying for is into gardening.
0: Yeah.
1: You know, like a gift card to Menards or something like that. Go get your own, whatever you need for your gardening, and you can go pick it out. I always thought that was a good gift.
0: You know, again, among the popular gifts are taking your mom, your aunt, your grandma, your next-door neighbor that acts like a mom. You know, there are a lot of mother figures in everybody's life. Take them out to dinner or get them a gift card for dinner. But Nancy and I go out to dinner every day, so it's hard to make it special when we do it every day.
1: You know what would be a big surprise, Howard?
0: We don't go out to dinner?
1: No, you cook dinner. Can you fry some pork chops up, Howard?
0: You know, I think I could do that. I could do that. Soup. I can do soup.
1: Open up that can of Campbell's.
0: By that, I mean open up a can of Campbell's. I can do soup. I can open up a can of Campbell's and do that. Anyway, if you are celebrating Mother's Day, happy Mother's Day to all the mothers there. I just thought I'd share a little Mother's Day conversation there. I just thought it was cute. Teddy wanted to get his mom her favorite Pokemon card. And the girl at the store who was selling the Pokemon cards, she said, "Well, my boys don't know what my favorite Pokemon card is." And I thought, I don't think any. How do kids know what your mom's favorite Pokemon card is? Then Teddy says, "Granddad, what's your favorite Pokemon card?" I play Pokemon enough with him to have some idea of some of the names, so I popped up a name. So he says, "Oh, that's your favorite one? That's my favorite one." Anyway, a little Mother's Day talk here at 7:21, 21 after the hour. It is the Watchdog Morning Show. Got a couple of top-of-the-morning stories I want to get to coming up, including a little sidelight on the gas story this morning that I came across, which I think is kind of interesting. So we'll get to that in just a minute or two. It is 7:21, roaming around 40 degrees, up and down, degree or two, depending on where you are. Here at 7:21 of the Watchdog Morning Show.
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2: 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I also helped deliver 3 historic tax cuts, including eliminating the Social Security tax, putting money back into your pocket. 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I'm Laura Wakeham Chapman. I approve this message, paid for by committee to elect Laura Wakeham Chapman.
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2: 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I'm fighting to make life more affordable for West Virginia families. 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I also helped deliver 3 historic tax cuts, including eliminating the Social Security tax, putting money back into your pocket. I'll keep standing up to special interests and fighting for you. I'm Laura Wakeham Chapman. I approve this message, paid for by committee to elect Laura Wakeham Chapman.
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0: 7:25, 25 after the hour. It's the Watchdog Morning Show. Roaming right around 40 degrees, a degree up, degree down, depending where you are here in the upper Ohio Valley. A couple of things I want to catch here on our top of the morning segment for you this morning.
1: Top of the morning to you. 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
0: You probably have seen the headlines or heard them on TV or read them in the paper this morning. It's interesting timing, Bob. 1 week ago today, just last Friday, we were learning that a new bishop was coming to the Wheeling-Charleston Diocese

0: plan of, if you remember this, for Bishop Bransfield, a plan of making amends, including apologies to adults he was found to have sexually harassed, apologies to members of the Catholic Church in the state, and to members of the staff of the diocese who were subjected to a culture of intimidation and fear and retribution. These are the words of the now former bishop, but most recent bishop of the Wheeling-Charleston Diocese, Bishop Brennan, about his predecessor, Bishop Brennan. The plan also outlined financial restitution. And I believe, and I think we heard earlier this morning, Bob, one of the requirements was he would not be ever allowed to perform Mass in the state of West Virginia, and he will not be buried in the state of West Virginia. So former Catholic Bishop Michael Bransfield passed away yesterday. Age? Story in front of me doesn't give me the age. I have to double check on that. But it's the timing is just so.
1: I have 82 hours.
0: Okay, that sounds about right. Timing just saying, you know, 1 week ago today, literally, probably right about this time, week ago, we were getting the word that there was going to be a new bishop announced on Friday of last week, and then later in the day there was a new bishop announced, and that prompted us to talk about Bishop Bransfield.
1: Kind of wonder where he was.
0: And now, 1 week ago, 1 week later, he has passed away. National average of gas prices, $4.55 to $4.56 a gallon. I'm seeing them a lot higher than that in many places around the Upper Ohio Valley, although I'm seeing them lower as well. I don't think I've seen anything under $4 in as we drove around yesterday.
1: No, I was out and about a little bit yesterday, Howard, and it seemed like the average price was right around $4.49. Everywhere I seemed to go was that was the number, $4.49.
0: Well, border to border, coast to coast, average price $4.55. So, and we're usually a little bit lower than national average.
1: But I was out and about again this morning, and I think it was down to like $4.29 already this morning.
0: Yeah, yesterday there was I want to say Sheets, but don't hold me to that. Yesterday, there was one place at 419. By the way, isn't it amazing? 419 is like, wow, look how cheap that is, 419. 6 weeks ago, 419, we would have been throwing a fit. We've been throwing our headphones across the studio.
1: I've heard of that kind of behavior, Howard.
0: Complaining about 419, I can't believe it. Now I'm saying 419. Hey, that wasn't too bad yesterday.
1: In fact, if you're down in the Moundsville area, either give us a text at 304-214-1600 or give me a call off the air. What's Walmart doing down in Moundsville? That might be the low spot today, Howard.
0: And are they below $4 a gallon? They stayed below $4 a gallon for a while, but they bumped up above it a little bit last week, according to our texters. That's a great point, Bob. What is the price of gas in Moundsville, Walmart in particular? It's always the low spot here in the Ohio Valley. I said this a couple of days ago, and I'll say it again today. Nancy and I were out and about driving around a good bit yesterday, putting more gas into our tank. But the prices are really varied, though. It's $4.49, $4.50, somewhere in that range, maybe the average. But I saw $4.79, $4.69, again, $4.19. I don't understand how they can be so different. I get it when they go up, they go down. I got all of that. It has to do with the Iranian oil crisis and what Trump is saying or not saying, what Iran is saying or not saying. And that's why the prices go up and down. But how can you have such a variety in like a just a small circle here in the Ohio Valley? They're so different. I don't get it. Prices rose yesterday by only 2 cents in the previous day. National average of gas increased a quarter this week over last week, and prices have risen in all 50 states. I don't have this story in front of me. Yesterday, Bob, I had a story. I didn't get to it. California, $8 a gallon. $8 a gallon in California.
1: Yeah, I mean,
0: what do you do? What do you do?
1: $20 bill is going to get you what, 3 gallons of gas?
0: I mean, that's it. What do you put in? I know you don't even fill up because you can't fill. What do you put into your tank?
1: Well, I've had to go from putting $20 or $25 in to 40. Now it's two. I don't know. I just do the best I can. Here's $40.
0: What do you got?
1: I'll see how many gallons of gas I can get at. But it all goes to what the price of a barrel
0: of crude.
1: Okay.
0: Yes. Yeah.
1: So I think right when all this started, we were right at maybe a little under $80 a barrel.
0: I think something like that.
1: And
0: yeah.
1: I think now we're over $100 a barrel. Now, if all these ships are released, like the headlines, and depending on your news source, we ought to see a drastic reduction in the price, Howard, because, you know, I think that's what's causing it, right? So

0: So now, if it's the tankers are flowing freely, you ought to drop maybe a dollar even, don't you think?
1: I would think more than that. But there is, I hate to say the next phrase. Donald Trump is right.
0: Yes, listen to Howard.
1: When he says that at some point the prices will go down. That is true, or at least they'll go down significantly, if not back to where they were before. But the problem is, we are, one of the stories I want to get to later if we have time. The president continues to say the ceasefire is holding. But you know what happened yesterday?
0: Shots fired.
1: Iran bombed us and we bombed. How can the ceasefire be holding if we're still attacking each other? And I think that's what's keeping the price of oil up. Someday, if there is ever an actual end to this Iranian situation, prices will go down. But, Bob, there's a sidelight to this story that I came across just last night I thought I'd share with you. I think maybe you brought up this question. Somebody did last week. Is there price gouging going on? All right. So the price of a gallon of gas is going up because the price of a barrel of crude is going up. And, basic economics says when your costs go up, you know, you charge more. But the Shell Oil Company, one of our big gas companies, reported better than expected profits in the first quarter. They had 115% increase in profits, up to $6.9 billion. That's not how much money that goes through their company. That's how much profit they made, $6.9 billion. Now, I know many of you are going to say, well, it's not their job to take care of people's gas prices. But wouldn't it make some sense if for Shell or any other company, in the midst of what is essentially a gas crisis for the average citizen, to take some of that $6.9 billion and to reinvest it into holding the prices down? So I don't know that I would call it gouging, but I thought it was interesting. The profits of Shell Oil in the first quarter this year, 25% higher than the same period last year. So profits are going up as our prices are going up. Seems to me the oil company could be more, how do I phrase this, Bob, helpful to us, I think, to make things go. So those couple stories I wanted to get to on Top of the Morning. Have some other stuff I'll get to if I have a chance as the morning goes on. But right now it's time to check into the newsroom. Johnny Walkup is here at 7:34, 26 till the hour.
2: Good morning. I'm John Walkup with your 7 News headlines on this Friday, May 8th. The Diocese of Wheeling-Charleston says former Bishop Michael Bransfield passed away peacefully yesterday. The diocese released a statement that read, quotes, "As it is the tradition in our church to pray for the dead as well as for the living, we pray for the repose of his soul, asking God's mercy upon him. His funeral and burial will not take place in West Virginia, but we invite all of the faithful to pray at this time for his family, friends, and caregivers," end quote. Visit WTRF.com for more details. Well, meantime, Ohio Attorney General Dave Yost is expected to resign about 8 months before the end of his term. Yost's political career spans roughly 25 years. It began back in 1999 as Delaware County Auditor before he was appointed County Prosecutor in 2003. He later served as State Auditor after an unsuccessful run for Attorney General against then-Attorney General Mike DeWine. Yost was eventually elected Ohio's top law enforcement official in 2018, a position he's held ever since. One of the Ohio Valley's premier fundraising events hit a major milestone last night. Wheeling HealthRight celebrated the 40th anniversary of its annual chef's auction held at the Wheeling Park Ice Rink. This year's theme, Score for a Cause, brought a sports twist to the night with plenty of fun on and off the ice. The event raises critical funding for Wheeling HealthRight, which provides care for tens of thousands of people across the Ohio Valley. The 42nd annual Barnesville Blood Bash is happening today, bringing the community together to donate blood for local patients in need. Blood donations help people battling cancer, trauma, and those undergoing surgery at area hospitals. Organized by students and nonprofit Vitalant, the event has collected thousands of donations over the years. The drive runs from 8 a.m. to 6 p.m. today at Barnesville High School. And the Wheeling Police Department officially welcomed its new four-legged officer yesterday. K-9 Geist arrived earlier this year and will officially hit the streets this week. The 2-year-old Dutch Shepherd is trained in narcotics detection, suspect tracking, and apprehension. That's a look at your 7 News headlines. Have a fantastic Friday and a wonderful weekend. I'm Johnny Walkup, working for you.
3: Hi, I'm Laura Wakeham Chapman, your state senator. I'm fighting to make life more affordable for West Virginia families. I was the lead sponsor of a plan to freeze utility rates for 1 year so we can finally study why our costs are rising faster than anywhere else in the nation, even though we have more energy resources than any other state. I also helped deliver 3 historic tax cuts, including eliminating the Social Security tax, putting money back into your pocket. I'll keep standing up to special interests and fighting for you. I'm Laura Wakeham Chapman. I approve this message, paid for by committee to elect Laura Wakeham Chapman.
4: Derek Ennis wants your vote for the House of Delegates. But public records show he hasn't cast a vote of his own in 6 years. Ennis hasn't voted in 11 of the last 14 elections. 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Don't settle for a candidate who stays home. We need Dolph Santorin, a proven leader with a 40-year record of showing up and getting results. Vote Dolph for House.
5: Paid for by the committee to elect Dolph.
3: Hi, I'm Laura Wakeham Chapman. I'm pro-life, pro-Second Amendment, and a conservative Republican. I humbly ask for your vote on May 12th. I'm Laura Wakeham Chapman, and I approve this message, paid for by committee to elect Laura Wakeham Chapman.
6: My name is Michael David Myers. I'm a sports medicine orthopedic surgeon here at West Virginia University Reynolds Hospital. The way that I look at medicine is options. So we don't always have the perfect solution, but we always have an option. My goals, it's really sitting down, talking to the patient, having them understand what problem they have, what that means in 5 years and 10 years, what solutions they have now versus in 5 years or 10 years, and then talking to them about, do you have to have surgery? Can this be treated conservatively?
3: Hi, I'm Laura Wakeham Chapman, your state senator. I'm fighting to make life more affordable for West Virginia families. I was the lead sponsor of a plan to freeze utility rates for 1 year so we can finally study why our costs are rising faster than anywhere else in the nation, even though we have more energy resources than any other state. I also helped deliver 3 historic tax cuts, including eliminating the Social Security tax, putting money back into your pocket. I'll keep standing up to special interests and fighting for you. I'm Laura Wakeham Chapman. I approve this message, paid for by committee to elect Laura Wakeham Chapman.
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3: 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I'm fighting to make life more affordable for West Virginia families. 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I also helped deliver 3 historic tax cuts, including eliminating the Social Security tax, putting money back into your pocket. I'll keep standing up to special interests and fighting for you. I'm Laura Wakeham Chapman. I approve this message, paid for by committee to elect Laura Wakeham Chapman.
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0: letting this run a little bit, Bob, because I'm trying to remember who this is singing this song. I should know this.
1: It's a one-hit wonder. I would be surprised if you do.
0: I thought I should know. Who was it?
1: A group called Blue Magic.
0: I would never have known that. Okay. I don't feel so bad now.
1: Don't beat yourself up.
0: I thought this, I was thinking this was something like Fifth Dimension or somebody I should know, but okay, did not know that. 7:40, 20 to the hour, Watchdog Morning Show. Lots of business to attend to over the course of this morning. We're going to talk with Amelia Nicely coming up in the 8 o'clock hour. We've been talking about all this PAC money that's swarming into West Virginia, supporting a certain numbers of candidates and individual candidates. Primarily, we've talked about it being funded by Patrick Morrissey and groups that support him. But Amelia took a look at how much of this money is actually coming from groups that support pro-choice, not pro-choice, pardon me, pro-school choice. And she's going to talk to us about that coming up in the next hour of the show. We'll go traveling with Jennifer at 8:30. And Mr. McCabe is here to review all the news of the week on the Friday Roundtable. But most importantly, probably to everybody, what's the weather like for the weekend? Let's start off with what it's like today. And for that, we bring in Zach Gasquet from the Big 7. Good morning, Zach.
2: Hey, good morning, Howard. How are you doing on this finally Friday?
0: It is finally Friday, and that's that's how I'm doing. It's finally Friday. Ready for the ready for the weekend for sure. Turned out to be an okay day yesterday. Pretty good day. I mean, pleasant. Yeah. I think even you used that word during the your forecast yesterday. A pleasant day. Not a great day. Not a blazing hot day. But it was a pleasant day. Sun was out a good bit of the day, so it's fairly pleasant. Yeah. Today looks to be pretty much the same, I guess,
2: Yeah, we'll probably, kind of a difference is we'll probably see a little bit more clouds around today. So I know we're starting off, you know, kind of with a good bit of sunshine. I am expecting clouds to build as we head into the afternoon. And we probably will end the day maybe with a little bit of an overcast sky. But, you know, I think we'll spend a good chunk of the morning with some sunshine there. But we will have the chance for maybe some spotty afternoon rain showers. As we head, well, into the afternoon hours. And then we'll have, you know, a more widespread rain move in as we head overnight tonight, kind of starting in the evening and then making its way into the heart of the area as we head overnight. So, again, if you have any Friday night plans or Friday evening plans, maybe you want to go eat out, I would consider maybe taking the umbrella even if it isn't raining just yet because we will see this rain move in. Right now, it looks like the earliest rain will move through areas north of Interstate 70 this evening and then kind of fill into the south as we head overnight tonight. And don't worry, everybody will see rain as we head throughout the night. And then that will kind of continue on and off as we head through the early morning hours tomorrow and then into the morning commute on Saturday. So, again, looks like if you have to head out to work early on Saturday, might also want to consider the umbrella as well. But I do think we'll have a little bit of a lull as we head towards lunchtime on Saturday, maybe even seeing a little bit of sunshine. So, you know, it's not going to be an all-weekend washout, thankfully. We'll have some breaks in the rain. We'll see some, maybe a few peaks of sunshine tomorrow. But, of course, the main thing is it's going to be the unsettled weather, the rounds of it that we're going to see. We have another round Saturday evening that we could see move through. That could contain some showers and some storms. And then on Mother's Day, we had the chance for some showers. Some afternoon showers there. So overall, kind of an unsettled weekend. Not going to rain all weekend, though. It's not going to be a washout, thankfully, but still you have to keep in mind the times I just mentioned there because that's the best chance we could see that rain move through.
0: Yeah, my grandson has a concert and an art show this evening between, I think, 5:30 and like 8. So what's the timing of the rain tonight?
2: Yeah, so I think most of us here will, I think we'll mostly stay, you know, dry through the mid-afternoon into late afternoon. I think once we get into the evening, we'll kind of have to monitor the radar a little bit because that's when I think we could start to see the first rounds of the rain, probably, you know, 5, 6, 7 o'clock, maybe even as early as 4 for some far western communities. So we'll have to keep an eye on the radar here, of course. You know, weather models kind of, you know, they depict what it might look like. The radar could look a little bit different than what the weather models depict, but they give us a good idea on the timing of when we could expect things. So I think, of course, like I said, right now it looks like what I'm currently seeing favors maybe rain initially in the northern part of the area during the evening hours, and then as we head overnight, the rain kind of fills in, along and south of Interstate 70. So that'll kind of be, I think that'll kind of be the play here. So we'll have to watch the radars to see if that truly is how it unfolds. But I still think the evening is a good time to expect initial rain showers.
3: Okay.
2: Because of what I'm seeing currently with the data, regardless of whether it starts raining in the north or, it just starts raining everywhere. We'll have to watch out as we head into the evening hours.
0: All right, and so I guess I better take an umbrella with me when we go to my grandson's events, because we go from the art building to the music building, a lot of walking in between, so probably have an umbrella to do that again between about 4:30 and 8 o'clock. So it sounds like that's when we'll see some rain, so I have to be careful.
2: Yeah.
0: Temperatures warm this weekend, through the weekend at least, pushing close to 70, it looks like. Not there, maybe, but pushing close to it, right?
2: Yeah, that's actually kind of right around where we should be for this time of the year. We'll be pushing into the upper 60s and maybe around 70 this weekend. So overall, despite the rain, we'll actually have pretty nice temperatures this weekend. And, as we head into next week, temperatures take a little bit of a hit back down to the low 60s.
0: Yeah.
2: But overall, I think that's still pretty pleasant. But those temperatures will continue to warm up as we head through next week. We should be back into the upper 60s by Thursday, and I think maybe crashing into the 70s next Friday as well. So, it's kind of just these weather patterns that favor these, sporadic, hit shots of cooler air. That's the word I'm looking for, that we're going to see here. And, of course, temperatures will rebound. And, eventually, like I've always said, it will stay warm. But right now we're still dealing with a pattern that favors these periodic shots of cooler air that will come in after weather systems.
0: Temperatures bumped up a little bit since I got here an hour ago. We're around 45 everywhere, 45 at the airport, the Highlands, Moundsville, St. Clairsville. I think we're a little cooler here, Bob. What do we have here? We had 39 earlier.
1: We're up to 43 degrees.
0: Oh, so everybody pretty close. Everybody's right around 43, 45. So we're slowly working our way up. We picked up 4 degrees or so since we started the show this morning. So that's good, and we'll hit up into what? What are you predicting for high today? Low 60s?
2: I think we'll be around 60. Most of us probably in the low 60s today. A pretty pleasant day, but we'll be in, maybe even some mid 60s for southern areas that see maybe a little bit more sunshine as those clouds start to build in. So again, I would say somewhere around 63 degrees either side of that, depending on where you live. So overall, I think a pleasant day temperature-wise.
0: All right, sir. Appreciate your help, as I always do. Have a great weekend, Zach, and we will get with you again on Monday.
2: Hey, thanks for having me. Y'all have a good weekend.
1: You too, Zach. See you, pal.
0: 7:48, a dozen till the hour here on the Watchdog Morning Show. Bob, the News Nation television network did a special on Nancy Guthrie this week, and it was just sort of a bunch of different forensic scientists and detectives and so on offering thoughts about what might have happened. Some interesting things that this is not based on evidence. These just were people speculating. Some things I hadn't thought about. Share some of that with you coming up here on the Watchdog Morning Show, where it's a dozen till the hour.
4: 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I'm Laura Wakeham Chapman. I approve this message, paid for by committee to elect Laura Wakeham Chapman.
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4: Hi, Hi, I'm Laura Wakeham Chapman, your state senator. I'm fighting to make life more affordable for West Virginia families. 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I also helped deliver 3 historic tax cuts, including eliminating the Social Security tax, putting money back into your pocket. I'll keep standing up to special interest and fighting for you. I'm Laura Wakeham Chapman. I approve this message, paid for by committee to elect Laura Wakeham Chapman.
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0: 7:51, 9 to the hour. It is the Watchdog Morning Show. Slider and Monroe are here. The time is 7:51. I do know what the time is. There's a joke I'm tempted to make, but it'd be an inside radio joke, so I won't make it about what time it really is here. 7:51, 9 to the hour, Watchdog Morning Show. Bob, we in the beginning of the Nancy Guthrie case, we talked about it almost every day, trying to follow the ins and outs of it, and then it's kind of faded off our radar screen, and I think off of most people's radar screens. I think a lot of folks came to the decision that Nancy Guthrie was dead and that whatever happened, happened. But what did happen is still out there. The News Nation Network did an hour-long documentary this week. News Nation presents the Nancy Guthrie mystery. Now, I want to be clear. This isn't necessarily based on any new evidence or evidence at all. It was just a bunch of criminal profilers and forensic experts talking about ideas. Some of these are things I hadn't really considered before, Bob. One of the experts, criminal psychologist Dr. Gary Brucato, said he thinks this was put together by, now it doesn't say what they were up to, a big network of people, that there's a mastermind out there who sent these people to Nancy Guthrie's house to abduct her. And in his words, if you catch the guy who abducted her, he will lead down a spider web to the center. I never thought about that, that there was some kind of a great big conspiracy, I guess, or big master plan. But again, we go back all the time. If there is some sort of a great big plan, what is it? I mean, what? Okay, again, this is just speculation by this particular person, but if the guy who was at the door and abducted her was working for some secret mastermind, what was the mastermind trying to do? You know, what were they doing?
1: Well, again, really don't know what the motive. I still believe the motive was money, and something went wrong. I don't know exactly what went wrong. We know in hindsight now the Lindbergh, the most famous kidnapping of all. We know that the baby was probably killed either intentionally
0: or accidentally
1: the night that he was abducted. So, again, Howard, what's really I fear is that we'll have questions that will never be answered. I have CNN on in here, and they are really on the sheriff's ass this morning. They are calling for his removal. Did you see that this morning?
0: I did not see that. Of course, we talked earlier. Cash Patel says that the who I'm not a fan of, but Cash Patel, the FBI director, says the Pima County Sheriff has botched this case, was more concerned about his own celebrity status than he was to reaching out to the FBI. So now there are people calling for the sheriff's resignation?
1: Yeah, they are, Howard. And if this is true, I mean, it started from the beginning. The director of the FBI, I got the story where he said that it wasn't until they stepped in
0: right.
1: that she didn't have that type of security camera. But the FBI put pressure on the provider.
0: Google.
1: Yes. Put pressure on them. We want to see the images. So I think they were right. I've always had the feeling that this the sheriff in Pima County was way, way, way, way in over his head.
0: That's always been my feeling from the beginning. I'm not enough of an expert to say for sure. Just a guy on the radio, all pining here. But that's always been my opinion. This case never felt right to me. Something wasn't right about that. I still, money, maybe. Probably, what do they call it, Bob? There's a name used for it. The simplest answer usually is the right one, okay? Probably it was an abduction for money. And it just went wrong. It just went wrong. That Nancy Guthrie, just like you mentioned the Lindbergh baby, Nancy Guthrie intentionally, probably accidentally, died. Now they've lost their leverage. And then again, in this News Nation documentary this week, one of the criminal profilers says maybe the kidnapper died early. Maybe something happened to the kidnapper. And so the person who took her died, and then the whole thing fell apart. Those kinds of things, I guess, are the simplest answer. It was for money, but things fell apart quickly after they abducted her.
1: Well, what we do know about the sheriff is that he tried unsuccessfully to get a reality show, to be a part of a reality show.
0: This was before Nancy Guthrie.
1: So yes. That tells me, all right, he's way out in Arizona. I'm here in Wheeling, West Virginia. But that tells me that this sheriff
0: He likes publicity.
1: Pursued the spotlight. He wanted to be a part of that. So, again, I'm going to assume that when this fell on his lap, he said, okay, this is my chance. When he should have said, look, I need all the help I can get here. FBI, please come in and help me. He did not. He tried to, if we believe what the director says, he tried to keep them away.
0: Yeah, and again, I'm not a fan of Kash Patel's. In fact, I am the opposite of a fan of Kash Patel's. But I do believe the rank and file FBI folks are pretty good people. So I know this. If I was involved in, I mean, if someone in my family was involved with an abduction, I'd want the FBI on the case. Now, do I want our local folks doing it? Yes, but Occam's razor. Thank you, David. The simplest Occam's razor, Bob, is when you say,
1: "What the hell is that?"
0: No, that's the phrase used. The simplest. You have all these different answers, and Occam's razor says the simplest explanation is usually the right one.
1: Ah.
0: And thank you.
1: Keep it simple.
0: Thank you, David, for the suggestion that I could. I was going to say sword of Damocles, and that wasn't right. So Occam's razor. What was a sharp object? Sword, razor, whatever. Anyways, so News Nation did this whole hour long. Now, yesterday, maybe earlier this week, I don't know if you saw this or not, Bob, they found human bones near her residence, what they had not found before. And if you follow the news breaking during the day, it was, have the bones of Nancy Guthrie been found? Have this important evidence? But after checking the bones, they discovered they were prehistoric bones. So they weren't Nancy Guthrie's bones, but at least that's the information that we're getting. Anyways, this case, said yesterday, Bob, I don't know that it ever gets solved. I don't know if it ever does get solved. But the News Nation documentary was, again, it looked at a lot of different possibilities. This idea that it somehow was a big network of people with some super Lex Luthor out there masterminding this and sending these people to her porch to abduct her. Okay. But then what's the great mastermind plot? I mean, I don't understand what they would be trying to do.
1: And I really thought the last thing that would maybe get it jarred out there, Howard, was the reward. I think it's now, what, over $1 million?
0: Yeah, something like that.
1: So if you think somebody has to know something, and if $1 million isn't tempting them, then I don't know.
0: Here's what I do know. It's almost 8 o'clock. ABC is going to cover the world. We'll shift gears and talk the PAC politics money in West Virginia's primary with our friend Amelia Nicely. She's coming up after the news break, and we'll talk about how much money the pro-school choice people are putting into this campaign. Short answer, by the way, $3 million, but we'll get Amelia to give us some of the breakdown on that. That's coming up. Then we'll kind of lighten things up and go traveling with our friend Jennifer from Uniglobe, Ohio Valley Travel, and put the kibosh on the week with McCabe coming in, and the three of us will kick around a variety of different stories, including yesterday's announcement of the death of Bishop Bransfield, the former bishop here in Wheeling, Charleston. 8 o'clock, ABC covers the world.

0: From ABC News, I'm Brian Clark. Spanish authorities are preparing to process passengers who are on board the Dutch cruise ship hit by a hantavirus outbreak, which is blamed for 3 deaths. That ship will arrive Sunday in the Canary Islands. ABC's Maggie Rulli is there.
1: Spanish authorities have reiterated that no one on board that ship will be allowed anywhere near any residents here in the islands. They say the ship will arrive to an isolated, cordoned-off area. The passengers then will arrive here at the port in hazmat suits before getting on a bus that'll be under military guard and going to an isolated section of the airport, will then be sent to their home countries.
0: 7 people in 5 U.S. states who are on board the ship are being monitored. So far, they've shown no symptoms. Dr. Stephanie Widmer at St. John's Riverside Hospital in New York says hantavirus is very different from illnesses like COVID and measles that spread quickly.
2: Even though there is historical documentation of the Andes strain being able to spread from person to person, it is not very efficiently spread from person to person.
0: The Labor Department releases the April jobs report this hour, and economists expect that it will show 55,000 jobs added last month. It'll be watched closely to see the impact of the war in Iran as another consumer product gets more expensive. Nintendo's raising the price of the Switch 2 by $50 in September, blaming various changes in market conditions. ABC's Elizabeth Schulze says other companies are warning about the impact of higher gas prices on the economy.
3: Whirlpool, which makes refrigerators and washing machines, warned that the war caused a, quote, recession-level decline in consumer confidence as customers put off those big-ticket purchases. McDonald's CEO is citing heightened anxiety from higher gas prices that is going to disproportionately impact low-income consumers.
0: And even though the U.S. and Iran traded fire on Thursday, President Trump says that the ceasefire remains in place. You're listening to ABC News.
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0: Lawmakers in Tennessee approved a new congressional map for the state barely a week after the Supreme Court ruled that racial majority districts are unconstitutional. State Senator London Lamar, a Democrat, says,
6: "You cannot take a majority black city, fracture its voting power, and then tell us race has nothing to do with it."
0: Referring to Memphis, as the new map divides the 9th district, the only one held by a Democrat, into two, diluting the impact of majority black Memphis and Shelby County. Investigators in Central California have been searching a property related to the disappearance of Kristen Smart, who was last seen 30 years ago. A man seen that night has been convicted of her murder, and the property being searched belongs to his mother, says ABC's Trevor Ault.
7: Paul Flores was last seen with Kristen Smart at a party back in 1996.
8: If she's not alive anymore, what do you think happened?
9: I would say like someone who she hitchhiked with or something, abducted her or something, you know.
7: His father was charged but acquitted of being an accessory to the murder. His mother was never charged.
0: The Los Angeles Police Department projects that it will cost $1.15 billion to secure the 2028 Summer Olympics in the city and says it only has enough staffing to cover about a third of the needs. Meanwhile, costs associated with this summer's World Cup are in the spotlight. A train ticket from New York City to games in New Jersey's no longer going to cost $150 thanks to corporate sponsors, but it's now going to cost $105. Brian Clark, ABC News.
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12: In Southwest Ohio, today marks the beginning of construction of the new companion bridge connecting I-75 in Ohio and Kentucky. It will be a complement to existing structures. The Brent Spence Bridge has been a source of frustration in Southwest Ohio for decades now. Ohio Governor Mike DeWine, Kentucky Governor Andy Beshear, and federal lawmakers and dignitaries say the project will bring both relief and open up new opportunities. The new project is estimated to cost roughly $4 billion and take at least 5 years to complete. Several former Ohio State football players have now come out with allegations about negative experiences with Ohio State team Dr. Richard Strauss. There are 30 players involved in these new allegations. The new group includes three well-known players who were on the 1980 Rose Bowl team, Al Washington, Ray Ellis, and Keith Ferguson. They all played for Woody Hayes. Nearly 200 male students and athletes have reported sexual abuse, claiming the university knew about it. The new allegations have not been filed in the courts, but have been made public by Michael DiSabato, who has been a representative of the survivors. The Cleveland Cavaliers lost again to the Detroit Pistons, 107-97 yesterday. James Harden only scored 10 points. The Cavs, who have been inconsistent in the playoffs, are now two games from season elimination. For the Ohio News Network, I'm Jay Fox.
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17: 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With a look at your local weather forecast for your Friday, mix of clouds and sunshine, a daytime high near 64, the overnight low of 52 under mostly cloudy skies. Clouds holding strong with showers likely for your Saturday, with temperatures in the mid-60s. Have yourself a great day, everyone. From The Watchdog, I'm Darnell Foster.
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0: Dum dum dum dum dum dum dum dum dum dum dum
1: look who's coming through the door. I think we've met somewhere before. Hello.
0: Hello there. Good morning. Welcome to the show.
1: Hello, love.
0: Round number two on this Friday.
1: Where in the world have you been so long? I missed you so since you've been gone. Hello, love.
0: Finally, Friday. And for me, hello, I'm really glad to see
2: seriously,
0: you.
2: Do you care if I have a beer?
1: Make yourself
2: I'm going to have one, Howard.
0: I'm tempted to say,
2: got to have one. You want me to grab you one, too?
0: Just join the club. You know what? This is maybe... You all don't, this is behind the scenes stuff. I think we've done a good job of keeping you all entertained. But this is behind the scenes stuff. This may be what finally drives me back to drink, Buck. This may be what drives me back to drink. I don't want to get into this. I refuse to discuss it. Every single text we've gotten this morning is on a particular subject.
2: We hear you.
0: And I'm not going to say anything except to say this because you need to understand this. As a radio station, we are obligated to accept all money that is offered to us by political candidates. Somebody says, you're only taking money from certain candidates. No, that's not. We're obligated to take money from every candidate who wants to buy advertising time, and we're obligated to run the commercials that are purchased. That's all I'm going to say about it. But no gas text, Bob. We ask people to send us no gas text. Nobody talk about Nancy Guthrie.
2: I don't want to talk about that.
0: Every single text is about... Well, did you get the beer open over there? Maybe some of that wine.
2: Woo,
0: that,
2: doggies.
0: Some of that, what was it, torque wine or something that they had.
2: Got to be something in there.
0: All right, it's 8:10 in the morning here on the Watchdog Morning Show. You had a birthday you wanted to talk about?
2: You know, Howard, we talk about things that make us feel really, really old. I have a birthday that was in the paper this morning that amazed me. You remember the Captain and Tennille.
0: Oh, sure, yeah.
2: How old is Tony Tennille today? The captain is long dead.
0: 65?
2: You're kidding, right?
0: No.
2: Think. Come on, Howard.
0: Well, they were in the 70s, and they were probably a little bit old. Well, they're probably a little bit older than I was.
2: A little bit, yeah.
0: Yeah, all right. 75?
2: She's 86.
0: Excuse me?
2: 86.
0: Tony Tennille of Captain
2: Tony
0: and Tennille?
2: Tony Tennille. I think the captain is long dead.
0: Wow.
2: I guess that's better. But it amazed me on that's up there. I mean, her next birthday, big one, is going to be 90, for God's sake, Howard.
0: That is amazing. Holy mackerel.
2: You said 60. She's
0: well,
2: in her 60s.
0: I didn't think it through. Okay, they were big in the 70s. They probably were, again, if I think that my process was, they probably were a little bit older than I am. They were probably a little bit older than I was as I listened to their music. So a couple of years old. 80? What did you say, 80?
2: 86.
0: Holy mackerel.
2: That's a bad number for Trump anyway, right? Isn't that the number?
0: Yeah.
2: Don't say that too loud, Howard.
0: Can't say that. They could be Cash Patel.
2: She's over 85.
0: Excuse me? Did you say 86? You're out. Come with us. We're going somewhere. No, real quick on that 86 thing I've been meaning to talk about. We don't have time to get into it. Did you see they have arrested and indicted James Comey, the former FBI director, because he took a picture of a seashell formation that said 8647. And they say that is a threat to the president. The next day, when it was asked, 8647 shows up all over the internet. People are all... And they said, are you going to go after everybody? And you know what they said? No, just Comey. just Comey. So 8647 only is a threat if you're James Comey. Anyway. 8:12 in the morning on the Watchdog Morning Show. The PAC money is rolling in into West Virginia. Yikes, is the PAC money rolling in into West Virginia. And we've talked about how much of it is sort of traces back to Morrissey and PACs that support him. But Amelia Nicely, coming up next, will talk about there's another issue that is kind of behind some of these PACs, same ones as Morrissey in some case, but they're advocating a particular issue. Amelia Nicely from West Virginia Watch, coming up next, Watchdog Morning Show.
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0: It's a quarter after the hour, 8:15, Watchdog Morning Show. Temperature is just bumping up degree by degree, not a whole lot. We're looking at 47 now at the Wheeling, Ohio County Airport, and at the Highlands, 46 in Moundsville and St. Clairsville. Where are we here, Bob? Still 43?
1: 42, Howard.
0: 42, dropped here at 42 degrees here at the Watchdog Radio Network studios. If there has been a single big defining story over the last number of weeks, it has been this gigantic amount of PAC money pouring into West Virginia's GOP primary in the great Republican civil war that is going on. In many ways, initiated by Governor Morrissey, who stood up early and said, I'm going to try to get the Senate that I want, so I'm going to lobby against and endorse. I'm going to lobby against people I don't want, endorse people I do want. And these PACs have poured. I don't know what the total dollar figure is as of now. I think yesterday when I was on Statewide Talk Line with TJ and Dave, $4.6 million. And I think TJ, who was keeping an eye on that, said it was pushing close to $5 million total dollars by yesterday. And we've talked about this as from the perspective of Governor Morrissey being kind of the impetus for it. But our friend Amelia Nicely from West Virginia Watch did an interesting piece about a particular issue that is behind some of these PACs. Many of the same ones that we're talking about Morrissey directed, but they have a particular issue behind them. So I ask Amelia if she'd give us a minute or two here this morning to talk about that. Good morning, Amelia.
2: Good morning. How are you all?
0: Now, I have one very important question to ask, first of all.
2: Yes.
0: How was Muffins with Mom yesterday?
2: Oh, my gosh. It's my favorite event of the year. It's not the election. I know you're shocked to hear it. It is getting to have muffins with my four-year-old, and it was really magical. So thank you for asking.
0: You know, your personal posts on social media in the midst of all the political posts, they're like a breath of fresh air to me. It's like, oh, look at this. This is a person actually living a life. You know,
2: yes.
0: Going to
2: yes.
0: school and having muffins with their kids and also being a great reporter and staying on top of this stuff. You found a great way to have a nice life work balance, haven't you?
2: Well, I try. I mean, sometimes like during election season or the legislative session, it feels like it gets out of whack, but the kids always come first, and then you have to just make it to where they're going to be the priority. And so I have to say no to things, and that's okay. But I had to laugh because for any mom listening, May is known as like Maycember. Every day of the month is a school activity, teacher appreciation week. And so in the middle of covering this primary, I was delivering lemonades to teachers. I had to bake two casseroles for the teacher breakfast. Like, it's just been a gauntlet of things, but we're almost there.
0: I just get a kick out of it from your social media posts. Sometimes you basically say, I got kid things to do. Don't bother me, man. Don't bother
2: yes.
0: me.
2: Yes, please. Leave me be. I just laugh because I cover, as you know, not only the most Republican legislature in the country, but the most male legislature. And so much of my life is very kind men wanting to gossip. And I'm like, not now. I got stuff to do.
0: I got muffins to take to school. I got you. So, all right. Well, I just want to check on that. So Muffins with Mom
2: yes,
0: was a good
2: thank
0: event.
2: You.
0: All right. Very good. Amelia, I don't know what the total dollar figure is now or what it will be by Tuesday, because I think it is still increasing. All of this PAC money coming in, to a large extent, out-of-state PACs, and to a large extent, only a handful of people who are funding these out-of-state PACs. I mean, we can track down individual names where much of this money is coming from. I have never in my life, compared to me, a young and fairly new reporter, I've done this for decades. I've never seen anything like this ever in a primary or in an election period, to be honest with you.
2: I totally agree, and I heard, I think it was Chris Lawrence on Metro News this morning said, you know, abnormally high spending, abysmal voter turnout so far.
0: That is
2: so
0: it.
2: There's that,
0: yeah.
2: you know,
0: yeah,
2: that's going on too. It's really, it's just odd for a midterm primary to have this level of spending.
0: And it is really amazing that what we're seeing is essentially a Republican civil war playing out right in front of us.
2: Yes, absolutely, and as you alluded to earlier, one of the issues that we're seeing fueling a lot of this money, and I'm talking probably close to $4 million at this point, is school choice and education vouchers. And so several of these outside of West Virginia groups and donors have very strong connections or are directly proponents for school choice and education vouchers. And we have the Hope Scholarship here in West Virginia, and it is one of the nation's broadest voucher programs.
0: Yeah, and most expensive nationwide.
2: Yes, very expensive. And so, you know, it's hard to kind of understand what the end goal is, but certainly part of it is protecting that program. I think that's what these people want to do, but it's also like, what else could we do? You know, the majority of West Virginia kids go to public school, will always go to public school because we are a poor rural state. But yeah, it's going to be interesting to watch the aftermath of this election, depending on if these candidates that they're backing are successful.
0: Well, we saw during the last session a couple of attempts made to put, I call them guardrails, on the Hope Scholarship, to at least say, you know, you got to spend it in state. Maybe we need to put a financial cap on how much we're going to spend. A variety of guardrails, not eliminating it, not cutting it back, but simply saying we got to get this under some kind of control. And man, that was attacked aggressively by Governor Morrissey, actually by his wife too, I think, and others as well.
2: It was the most intense few days of the session was when this bill was being vetted by the House Finance Committee. We saw dozens of homeschool parents and children flood that committee room. And ultimately, you know, what's interesting about that bill is that it all pretty much got gutted. It ended up just being a bill that changed when they dispersed HOPE money.
0: Yes.
2: Like, it's, you know, it's like a nothing. It didn't change anything. I don't mean it's nothing, but it didn't change the price of the program or how parents use it. But that bill is now being used to attack House Finance Chairman Vernon Chris. He's been one of the major, I would say, focuses of these pro-school choice groups to try to oust him for a guy that the governor has backed, Charles Hartzog. So it's interesting because, you know, when you're living in it, you're like, that bill didn't even go anywhere. It didn't do anything. But now it's come back as like a key focus for this cycle.
0: It's also interesting to me that the guardrails, again, my phrase, but the guardrails proposed were really not that egregious. Capping money at some point, and that probably could have been negotiated. Making sure the money is spent in-state, making sure that there is some qualification of people who are teaching, making sure that there is some quantification of how the schools are working. These things, these are not outlandish, crazy things. These are reasonable things you should expect. And yet they, you know, what we saw, I think, and you were closer to it, obviously, than I was, what we saw was the Hope Scholarship folks or the pro-school choice people simply do not want any kind of oversight of what they're doing.
2: And I think what's important to note, too, is that the bill was, from my discussions with Chairman Chris and others on that committee, the bill was not in any way meant to attack school choice or really even because they wanted to take people's, I don't know the word, rights. I'm going to use rights in quotes here, away from the Hope Scholarship. It was more because it had a $300 million price tag. And that is a 400% increase from what we paid for the program this year. And it was the second largest budget driver. You know, we're staring down Medicaid federal cuts, right? Like all these things, we're staring down a budget deficit in a couple years. And so my understanding was we don't really love that the money's going out of state, but we've got this bigger issue to solve of like a $300 million price tag. But it became a battle over school choice and parents' rights. And to be fair, a lot of the changes did impact homeschool families. And so they were the ones that, you know, understandably were very upset. But I think what was interesting to me was I've covered Hope Scholarship for, 5 years now or 4 years, and I didn't realize that some of the money was going to out-of-state public schools. I don't even understand how that works. I knew it was going to out-of-state Christian schools, but I didn't even know we could spend money at out-of-state public schools. So that was kind of an interesting thing to learn.
0: You know, and I'm going to offer political advice to the pro-school choice movement. The smart move would have been to buy into the guardrails, because it would have defused some of the strong anti-pro school choice movement. You know, there are a lot of folks who just think it's a bad thing to do, and certainly the Hope Scholarship is in itself not a good thing. There are people who don't believe it's a good idea. Accepting some modifications, some guardrails, some oversight, some minor regulation probably would have bought some goodwill, I would think, for the pro-school choice movement. Yeah, maybe I'm wrong. I'm not a campaign consultant, but I would think that would have bought, instead of saying, no, nothing, they might have bought themselves some goodwill by saying, "Yeah, let's see, you know, maybe there's some things we can do here." But I don't know. Maybe I'm wrong.
2: Well, and as you know, I talked about this on your program, and you have two local lawmakers very involved in this issue. That this fight in House Finance over the Hope Scholarship funding teed up the even larger battle that we saw over Raley's Law, because it was the same homeschooling crowd.
0: Exactly.
2: And so I think it really played into how we saw that bill go down, because it was the same people feeling like these are my homeschool rights being attacked. And I really do try to sit there and see both sides of it and understand where everyone is coming from. But it definitely was an interesting year with school choice at the legislature, which really, we really didn't have any school choice bills that made it to the end, but it took up a lot of air of the session.
0: Your point about connecting it to the Raley's Law and other things is a really good point, because, and maybe that's what I'm getting to as well, there have been some very negative aspects attached to the homeschooling issue in this state. If you are a pro-homeschooler, if you are a pro-school choice person, would it not be better to say, yeah, we see a problem here. Let's figure out how to avoid that problem without causing us to lose our whole Hope Scholarship? Wouldn't it make more sense to be, like I said earlier, to kind of play nice a little bit instead of just being so obstinate? But again, maybe it's just my, you know, maybe I'm just in a grumpy mood here on a Friday. I don't know.

0: this is an issue that will go away. I certainly expect we will see similar fights in the coming session.
1: The piece you wrote for Washington Watch said $3 million in some of this PAC money. I gather from what you said earlier, that number has actually grown or may have actually grown.
0: Yeah, I think so. I mean, I was expecting well over $3 million just from the school choice group. So those are just the three I looked at. There's several other school choice connected things. So, I think it's going to be millions. And again, it's just so much money when you look at being in the second poorest state in the country to have millions of dollars spent in a midterm primary election within a Republican supermajority. It's just kind of hard to wrap your mind around what happened.
1: Amelia, I know you've got some other business to attend to. I appreciate you making some time for us this morning because I did want to take a minute or two to talk about that. Good piece at West Virginia Watch, as
0: Thank
1: always.
0: You.
1: And I want to say it'll all be over on Tuesday, but you know what? I was talking with the TJ and Dave on Statewide Talk Line yesterday. Is this now the beginning of a gigantic influx of money coming into the state, or will this be a one-and-done kind of thing? I think it'll probably depend on how the election turns out on Tuesday.
0: That's what I think. I think it depends on what happens Tuesday. So often, because we've leaned so Republican, you've kind of gone into election night knowing who was going to win, you know?
1: Right.
0: This one, there are several question marks. That 6 months ago, I would have said, oh, my gosh, this person will sail right in.
1: Yep.
0: So it'll be one to watch. And, you know, I'm close to Senator Takubo's district, and so that's been one of the races where a lot of the outside money has been focused. So it'll definitely be a night to watch and eat pizza and work till 2 a.m. like all journalists do on election night.
1: Exactly. All right, you go do what you got to do. I know you have to get some other business. Thank you for joining us this morning. And
0: thank you.
1: If we don't talk to you before Election Day, I'm sure we'll talk to you shortly afterwards to kind of look back on what in the world's going on. Thanks a lot, Amelia. I appreciate it.
0: I look forward to it. Bye.
1: Amelia Nicely from West Virginia Watch. Bob, say it every time she's here. Just what a...
2: Outstanding.
1: What a great reporter. What a great human being she is. And if you follow her social media, she strives really hard. You know, there are a lot of us who probably get too deeply into the politics side of things. She tries really hard to balance her life and her work, her kids and what she does. And when she's with her kids, I've seen it on social, she says, look, don't bother me. Don't call me. Don't tell me about any press releases. I'm out with my kids. Today is my kids' day. And that's to be able to do that is good. And I say it every time, and I don't want to make her be embarrassed, but she's just such a nice person. How can somebody not like her, you know? I mean, even the people that she's perpetually, you know, I won't say criticizing, but demanding information from herself, how can they not like her? She is such a likable lady. Anyways, that's my take on it. It's 8:30 in the morning on the Watchdog Morning Show. Another likable lady, Jennifer's coming up from Uniglobe. That's not far away.
3: Good morning. I'm John Walkup with your 7 News headlines on this Friday, May 8th. The Diocese of Wheeling-Charleston says former Bishop Michael Bransfield passed away peacefully yesterday. The diocese released a statement that read, quotes, as it is the tradition in our church to pray for the dead as well as for the living, we pray for the repose of his soul, asking God's mercy upon him. His funeral and burial will not take place in West Virginia, but we invite all of the faithful to pray at this time for his family, friends, and caregivers, end quote. Visit WTRF.com for more details. Well, meantime, Ohio Attorney General Dave Yost is expected to resign about 8 months before the end of his term. Yost's political career spans roughly 25 years. It began back in 1999 as Delaware County Auditor before he was appointed County Prosecutor in 2003. He later served as state auditor after an unsuccessful run for Attorney General against then-Attorney General Mike DeWine. Yost was eventually elected Ohio's top law enforcement official in 2018, a position he's held ever since. One of the Ohio Valley's premier fundraising events hit a major milestone last night. Wheeling HealthRight celebrated the 40th anniversary of its annual chef's auction held at the Wheeling Park Ice Rink. This year's theme, Score for a Cause, brought a sports twist to the night with plenty of fun on and off the ice. The event raises critical funding for Wheeling HealthRight, which provides care for tens of thousands of people across the Ohio Valley. The 42nd annual Barnesville Blood Bash is happening today, bringing the community together to donate blood for local patients in need. Blood donations help people battling cancer, trauma, and those undergoing surgery at area hospitals. Organized by students and nonprofit Vitalant, the event has collected thousands of donations over the years. The drive runs from 8 a.m. to 6 p.m. today at Barnesville High School. And the Wheeling Police Department officially welcomed its new four-legged officer yesterday. K-9 Geist arrived

0: earlier this year and will officially hit the streets this week. The two-year-old Dutch Shepherd is trained in narcotics detection, suspect tracking, and apprehension. That's a look at your 7 News headlines. Have a fantastic Friday and a wonderful weekend. I'm Johnny Walkup, working for you.
1: Hi, I'm Laura Wakeham Chapman, your state senator. 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I also helped deliver 3 historic tax cuts, including eliminating the Social Security tax, putting money back into your pocket. I'll keep standing up to special interests and fighting for you. I'm Laura Wakeham Chapman. I approve this message, paid for by committee to elect Laura Wakeham Chapman.
2: It's the biggest series of the year for Mountaineer baseball this weekend in Lawrence, Kansas as 1 and 2 collide. I'm Andrew Caridi, and that story is coming up on today's Mountaineer Report, brought to us by Kroger, the official grocer of West Virginia University Athletics.
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2: The Mountaineers take on the first place in the Big 12 Conference Kansas Jayhawks this weekend from the Hogman Ballpark. Massive title implications on the line in the Big 12 regular season title race. In Lawrence, they're in the midst of an historic campaign under fourth-year head coach Dan Fitzgerald, last year's Big 12 Coach of the Year. The Jayhawks are ranked 9th in the country, inside college baseball's top 10. For the first time in school history, they're 37-12 overall and in line to host a regional for the first time ever. On a broader scope, Kansas, just like West Virginia, is enjoying its most successful period of baseball in its history. Last year, Kansas made the NCAA tournament for the first time in 11 years, and over the last 2 seasons, Fitzgerald's Jayhawks have won 80 of 109 games, including a record of 40-14 in the Big 12. Kansas is an impressive 18-2 at home this year, currently undefeated in Big 12 play. They have not lost at home since March 25th against Sacramento State. But Mountaineer head coach Steve Sabins loves where his team is at heading into the biggest series of the year, especially on the offensive side.
4: We had incredible pitching performance and defense and played clean baseball across the board. Was excited about some of the at-bats. We had some guys swing the bats as well as they have all season in Schoenfeld and Guzman and Smith. Just felt like a pretty collective effort of quality at-bats.
2: In terms of team identity, Kansas plays for the big moment. They are top 5 in the Big 12 Conference this year in hits, doubles, triples, 3rd in home runs, and 1st in walks. West Virginia's starting pitching will be crucial as the Mountaineers look to defend their best ERA in the Big 12 Conference against a heavy-hitting Kansas team. Pre-game is at 6:45 tonight with first pitch at 7 o'clock. I'm Andrew Caridi, and that's been today's Mountaineer Report, brought to us by Kroger, the official grocer of West Virginia University Athletics.
5: The rule of law protects our communities. Integrity protects our values. Conservative Justice Gerald Titus spent his career fighting for both. As a prosecutor, Titus took on criminals and traffickers. Now, as a justice, he applies the law as written, fairly and independently. Endorsed by law enforcement, he stands with those who protect and serve. Because when courts uphold the law, criminals are held accountable and communities are safer. For Justice Titus, it's personal.
6: I'm Justice Gerald Titus. I spent my career upholding the rule of law. I was born here, raised here, and now my wife and I are raising our family in West Virginia. We need judges who are fair and apply the law as written and protect the rights of all our citizens.
5: Vote to keep conservative Justice Gerald Titus on the West Virginia Supreme Court. Vote early or on May 12th. Paid for by Titus for Supreme Court.
7: Derek Ennis wants your vote for the House of Delegates. But public records show he hasn't cast a vote of his own in 6 years. Ennis hasn't voted in 11 of the last 14 elections. 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Don't settle for a candidate who stays home. We need Dolph Santorin, a proven leader with a 40-year record of showing up and getting results. Vote Dolph for House.
8: Paid for by the committee to elect Dolph.
1: Hi, I'm Laura Wakeham Chapman, your state senator. I'm fighting to make life more affordable for West Virginia families. I was the lead sponsor of a plan to freeze utility rates for 1 year so we can finally study why our costs are rising faster than anywhere else in the nation, even though we have more energy resources than any other state. I also helped deliver 3 historic tax cuts, including eliminating the Social Security tax, putting money back into your pocket. I'll keep standing up to special interests and fighting for you. I'm Laura Wakeham Chapman. I approve this message, paid for by committee to elect Laura Wakeham Chapman.
9: He has his say. You can have yours. 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

0: Hi, hello. Here we go again. It's the travel show from Uniglobal High Valley Travel, and we'll spend some time here talking about places you can go and things you can see, ways to take a great break, whether it's a one-day trip or a long vacation, a Caribbean cruise, or a visit to one of our great national parks. We'll talk about all of that with Jennifer coming up in a minute. Temperature just nipping up a little bit again, picking up a degree, 48 at the airport, 47 at the Highlands. 48 in Moundsville and St. Clairsville. And are we still at 40?
1: We're up to 45.
0: Howard. 45 degrees here at the Watchdog Radio Network studios. Jennifer is here from Uniglobe Travel. Good morning.
2: Good morning.
0: You're looking lovely. Oh, you got your Mickey Mouse shirt on today.
2: I did. I felt Disney today. You felt I need Disney? Some magic.
0: It's a small world after all.
2: And that'll be stuck in my head now.
0: People used to make fun of that song, but it does get stuck in your head.
2: It's a catchy tune.
0: Yeah.
2: It is. No, it was Travel Agent, Appreciation Day this week.
0: I saw that, yes.
2: And I told all the girls to wear their favorite place. They could have a jeans day and wear their favorite place. Well, I decided that I would change my shirt every hour because
0: cool.
2: I couldn't pick. And so this one was on top of the pile.
0: So what places, what shirts did you wear? What ones did you change into every hour?
2: I had a Disney, Myrtle Beach, Alaska.
0: Okay.
2: Another Disney. Then I had just a New England. I had a Pittsburgh. What else did I have? A Mount Rushmore. And I'm going to forget the rest. That's close. That was seven of them.
0: So
2: there were eight.
0: So you changed every hour.
2: Yes. I was trying to see how long it took them to notice.
0: Did they notice?
2: One girl got it right away. I was on outfit number two, and she was like, did you change?
0: Jennifer, that's not what you were wearing last hour.
2: She was like, don't tell them. And then Georgette had actually, she comes in a little later in the day and she goes, Nashville was one. She's like, I was almost going to wear Nashville today too. And then 2 seconds later, I go into the bathroom and come out and she just looks at me and I went, shh, don't say anything.
0: Where did Nashville go?
2: So it was a process. But this one was on top. So that's why I'm wearing Disney today.
1: I'm putting a quiz together for next week, but I want to share it with you too because I was a little bit surprised by this. What cartoon character is the most popular of all time? Is it SpongeBob SquarePants, Homer Simpson, Little Mermaid, or Mickey Mouse?
0: I'd have to say Mickey Mouse.
2: I'd also have to say Mickey Mouse. But
1: all
2: I feel
1: these
2: like this
1: years,
2: is a trick
1: it's
2: question.
1: Still Mickey Mouse.
0: Yes.
1: I mean, with all the cartoons out there, I was a little bit amazed by that.
0: You know, yeah. I know that SpongeBob is huge because mm-hmm. Teddy watched SpongeBob, not so much now, but when he was younger. What were the other ones? SpongeBob.
2: Little Mermaid, surprising.
1: Homer Simpson. I mean, South Park. All that stuff is pretty popular, but Mickey is still the king.
0: You still, you can't
2: There's
0: beat the mouse.
2: Just something about a mouse.
0: Old Walt Disney.
2: Yeah.
0: And, of course, what was his original name? Mickey Mouse was not
1: originally.
0: Mortimer. Mortimer Mouse was going to be. Yeah.
2: Yes. I like that quiz. Can we do quizzes more often?
1: Sure.
2: All Disney-themed quizzes.
0: Disney-themed quizzes, for sure. Hey, I wanted to say something on social media, which I didn't, because it was Travel Agent Appreciation Day this week.
2: Yes.
0: And you have such a great team. I mean, Uniglobe offers a lot, but what you really offer are really great, friendly, experienced, efficient agents. And you got a team out there that just can't be beat.
2: Well, thank you for that. And you are 100% right. And my post was that I needed 365 days to appreciate them because one just isn't enough. And even that's still not enough. And that's anytime everyone with the new building and everything. Oh, congrats, Jennifer. Good job, Jennifer. I'm like, it's not me. Let me just clarify that straight across the board. It is not me. It is the team that we have and those girls in the office, their attention to detail, their attitude towards everybody. The second somebody walks in, you just feel welcomed versus just, who am I talking to? We pride ourselves on that. It's a human answering the phone because we deal with robots all day when we try to call a cruise line and you just hear us going, human, human. So we pride ourselves that we are humans that answer the phones. We are there for our clients. We appreciate our clients. Our clients are why we love doing what we're doing, but the team that we have is just fantastic.
0: And they all work as a team. Sometimes I see everybody all working on a particular problem.
2: Yes.
0: Sometimes it's something everybody jumps in and works on it. But it is interesting to see how certain clients have their certain travel agent they dislike.
2: Yes.
0: Know?
2: And I will say, Jenna and Caitlin are out this week. They're with a group in Mexico. And a person walked in and goes, I was told to only give my check to Jenna. And I'm like, I understand that. and I promise I will do just as good of a job as Jenna in taking this payment for you. And he did end up giving payment. So it is that way. And I understand that. Like, you get that relationship. You want to get to know that person. And I mean, we have, Jenna's had clients, same clients that she books 15 years. I was booking flights this morning for someone that I've had for the last 6 years. So you get to know the people and you build that relationship. But yes, we're also a team. Mostly when the problem solving has to jump in, it's like, okay, wait a second. Who knows this or who knows that trick?
1: The other question I wanted to ask you, Jennifer, was how difficult did the Spirit going out of business make things?
0: Did you have any trouble with that? Yeah.
2: None.
0: No?
2: Like, knock on wood, none. But I will say, we don't sell, we try not to sell Spirit. So we actually encourage our clients when they call and say, you know, I want to go to Myrtle Beach and I can fly on Spirit for $34. We're like, that's great. But let's look at this other option that's maybe $80 that now includes a nicer seat, a bag, a more.
1: Well, you must have been convincing because they went out of business, Jennifer.
2: I know, right? So we actually did not book very much Spirit. Like, it was only if the client kind of gave into it kind of thing. I flew it twice in my life just to say that I did and because I wanted to experience it and say, yeah, it's not worth the cheapness. So no, that actually did not affect us. And yeah. I do have my sister-in-law lives in Florida and she flies them home a lot just because Fort Lauderdale to Pittsburgh is nonstop with them versus other airlines is not every day of the week. So she did get bit by it for one flight she had booked,
0: Can you imagine the people that got stranded? I mean,
2: no,
0: they just shut down. By the way, We're done.
2: I looked at Bill on, it was Saturday night, and I just go, can they do that? Like, is this normal to just be like, no customer service, good luck, see ya, bye? And that's what he was like, yeah, with bankruptcy like that, you just leave. And I'm like, wow. So, and actually my first thing when I woke up Saturday morning, my first post on social media was, it was Southwest saying like, we're here for Spirit travelers, like come book your fares with us. And I'm like, uh-oh. And then the next one was, you know, Breeze. Hey, Spirit travelers. And it was like the fifth post down before I realized Spirit just left up
0: there
2: and gone.
0: There are a couple of other inexpensive airlines besides Spirit. What would, if you're looking purely for the least expensive and you're not looking, Spirit's gone, of course, what would you recommend?
2: I used to say Southwest. It used to say Southwest is worth the $50 more, but now Southwest has switched their whole model, and I don't say that as much. So Breeze and Allegiant are the two that I kind of recommend in that aspect. I would pick Breeze over Allegiant just for the fact that Breeze has more flights. So what we look at it is, okay, Spirit has a flight, Pittsburgh to Myrtle Beach, one time a day, and they go Tuesdays and Sundays. If that flight doesn't go on Tuesday for weather, mechanical issue, whatever, you're not going to Myrtle Beach
0: until next Tuesday.
2: Till next Tuesday or Sunday if that flight's not full. So we like the airlines where at least they're going twice a day, every day kind of thing. So like Breeze does, I use them for Hartford, Connecticut and Charleston, South Carolina. They're nonstop from Pittsburgh. They are going there four times a week. More likely than Spirit going once. So, okay, if something does happen, I have more of a backup plan. That's just why I used to do Southwest. Fly into Orlando, they fly eight times a day. There's backup options.
0: One of my kids was going, I think, up to New England to visit some relatives of his wife. It wasn't Spirit, but it was one of the, I can't remember what one it was, but man, he was, every single thing cost more. You get a ticket, and that's pretty much it. Like, you could walk through the door.
2: Yeah.
0: You know, you want to take a bag on with you? Well, here's a little bit more. You want to actually get a seat? Well, we joked about that. I said, John, I believe that for the ticket you got to stand the whole time.
2: Yep. As the two times that I did fly Spirit, it was Pittsburgh to Myrtle Beach, and it was, I was catching up with Forrest's family. They went for the week, and I was only going for a short time. So I sent my bag ahead of time. I'm like, Forrest, you take my suitcase, and I'll meet you there 3 days later. So the times I flew Spirit, it was, I am buying the ticket for $30, whatever it was. I did not pay for a seat because I'm like, let's see what they give me for free at check-in, and then didn't pay for a bag. So that's what I did the first time. I'm like, okay, $30, I went to Myrtle Beach. an hour, 10-minute flight. Okay, fine, I'm good.
1: That's pretty good.
2: Yeah, the next time, I'm like, let's see what this would cost. Okay, $30 ticket. I now want to take a carry-on. Okay. So I'm, and I mean like backpack. I don't mean suitcase, backpack. And then I want to pick that I am out of window seat, and it ended up being like 90 some dollars. So I'm just like, okay, still decently priced.
3: Yeah.
2: But the times that I flew Spirit, I mean, I feel like you were sitting on like a cafeteria tray. Yeah. Like it's just a plastic square. And then the first time I flew, like I said, I didn't pick a seat assignment, but I got the window. And then on the aisle was this lady and her dog. Nothing.
0: No,
2: that's a topic for a different day. But she puts the dog underneath the middle seat because nobody was there.
0: Okay.
2: I'm like, that's fine. I don't care. I'm just going to stare out the window and watch us land at Myrtle Beach.
0: Did he lick your feet all the time?
2: No. A 7-foot-tall man came for the middle seat.
0: Oh.
2: So she moves the dog over. And he is now knees to his chin sitting in this middle seat on a Spirit Airline flight. I'm leaning as close to the window as possible to like try to give him more space.
0: And there's a dog over there.
2: And then she just has her dog by her feet living life and like elbows out kind of thing. And I felt so bad for this man. I'm like, why did you pick Spirit? Sir, like I did this to test this out. Why did you choose this?
0: So, I could have helped you, sir.
2: Yeah,
0: I could have
2: helped you. Because the seats are closer together. The seats aren't as wide. The seats aren't comfortable. So, yeah. Good. I mean, sorry, Spirit, but it's also okay.
0: 8:50, 10 to the hour, Watchdog Morning Show from Uniglobe Travel. Jennifer is here. Jennifer, we were just talking the last segment with our friend Amelia Nicely from West Virginia Watch, one of the reporters covering this wackadoo primary that's underway, all the money coming in, and all the campaign ads and the mailers, and all of my reporter friends, especially from Charleston, are just fed up. They're like this. I saw just after we talked to Amelia, I saw a note from Stephen Adams. He said, I'm taking a mental health day. I can't even do I gotta take a break. Here's my point. For folks like that, or even those of us at home who are just tired of this election, want to get away, cruising might be a great way to do it. And you've got a cruise night coming up for Royal Caribbean.
2: We do. So next Thursday, May 14th at 6 p.m., our Royal Caribbean rep is coming to town. And we are doing our first ever Royal Caribbean cruise night. So we're going to focus strictly on Royal Caribbean sailings, strictly on their ships. What's new? They have some private islands. They have added some beach clubs. So it's going to be strictly Royal Caribbean, whether you're a first-time cruiser or, you know, cruised all your life. It's going to be great, informational. And we'll go over some of our group trips, but it's honestly just product overview. We're going to talk about all that Royal Caribbean has to offer and how Uniglobe can help make that trip even a step beyond versus booking just online straight with Royal Caribbean. So it's going to be a really fun, really informative night that if you're ready to get away, and I think a lot of people are ready to get away, a cruise is perfect. And 3 nights to 14 nights, we'll send you however long you want.
0: Take a short one, take a nice, long, leisurely, whatever. But, if you just need a break, sometimes just please, just get me out of here for a little while. Hey, we talked last week a little bit about this. I get an awful lot of people, even people who are close to my age, who have never cruised before. And I'm always getting calls, Howard, tell me what it's like to go on a cruise. What do I need to know? What, you know, just not just a particular cruise, not a particular what ports of call, but what is it like to go cruising? So that's something that will be answered at this Royal Caribbean.
2: It will, and it'll kind of set up those expectations of what is included, what's not included, what can you add on, what to expect with shore excursions, what to expect with dining. Or the number one question we get is, do I have to be dressed up for a cruise? And no, you do not. It's very casual, and you can, you know, just hang out by the pool. And so it's going to just kind of cover a little bit of everything in the sense of cruising, which is why I said whether first-time cruiser or lifetime cruiser, you'll walk away learning something from a Royal Caribbean night.
0: They usually have a quote, dress-up night dinner, but you don't have to dress up. Now, I see guys wear tux, and I see women wear gowns. And many, I used to put a sport coat on just to pretend to dress up a little bit. But you don't have to. I mean, you know, the days of having to very formal. I say, I'm going to the going to the dinner, the captain's dinner tonight. You know, that, those days are gone.
2: Yes, we joke that the Titanic nights are over because you don't have to.
0: In more ways than one.
2: Yes, exactly. Because you don't have to be in your full gown. And you're right, you will see it. But most people on that formal night are, women are in a sundress or even, you know, dress pants. Men, I mean, I've seen men in just like the floral Hawaiian shirts and khakis and polos.
0: But some guys like to dress up.
2: And some guys do.
0: And there's always a couple I see on dress up night who are very formal. Mm-hmm. More power to them.
2: I base it on the cruise. Like if it's just a standard cruise and I'm cruising just for the fact to get away, like I'm going casual. But if it's a celebratory, like, oh, my birthday's on here, our anniversary's on here, then okay, let me dress up a little bit. So
0: you've got a variety of cruises coming up next year for people who are interested. It's in your mailer, but everything from some winter cruises to the Hawaiian cruise, Alaska. I don't see the, but the New England cruise is probably here somewhere, right?
2: Yeah, the New England cruise we held for next year. We're working on a lot more for 27 right now. We held a 9-night with Royal Caribbean, New England cruise for next year. We're working on a spring one. We have a Royal Caribbean and a Celebrity held that we're kind of comparing. The Royal Caribbean's actually on their new Legend of the Sea coming out. So that's going to be talked about at that Royal Caribbean cruise night next week. We're also working on maybe a fall one that I don't think is listed in the mailer. And then we just held yesterday our winter cruise for 2028. So we have a lot of cruises coming up in the next year and a half.
0: So if you're interested in cruising in general, cruise night next
2: May 14th, so Thursday, May 14th, 6 p.m. at our office.
0: All right, at the new office.
2: New office.
0: Down in Center Wheeling.
2: 2258 Main Street.
0: And it's still serving you well.
2: It is. It really is.
0: You had your first group that went out from the office, right?
2: Yes. It is summer now, so Wheeling Park lets us always use their lot, except for when they're doing their Friday Fun Fest.
0: Yeah.
2: And then there's 1 week in May that always gets hit as well. So this was our first trip that we couldn't park at Wheeling Park, so we decided to see if it worked leaving from our office, and it did. So we had a couple cars parked there. The bus pulled up right there, loaded it up. They could wait inside the office restroom as well. So it's worked. We're going to leave from our office a little bit more now.
0: A couple other trips you got coming up. I have no idea why my social media pages have been showing me a lot of put in bay stuff. I don't know if they've been reading my mind.
2: I don't know.
0: I guess, but I'm getting a lot of put in bay ads on Facebook and so on. But you guys are doing a put in bay trip too.
2: We are, and that's a great one to just get away. If you just need to clear your mind and escape, it's a close by. You get to take the Jet Express over. There's not really cars on the island. You can rent a golf cart to drive around, which is just really fun. The last time I went there, we rented a golf cart for the day, and you drive over to the coast. You drive over to the lighthouse. You drive to lunch. There's history there. There's wineries. There's breweries. There's shopping. There's just places to sit by the water and truly escape. So we go every year. We're going August 5th to the 7th this year. There's still a couple spaces left on that one. And there's 2 nights on the island. And we go during the weekdays because the weekends kind of turn into
0: get busy
2: party, tourist, bachelor party type things. So it's quiet.
0: I don't know. It could be Bob's. Bob might be where Bob wants to go for the bachelorette parties.
1: Sounds like a place to be.
2: So we'll go take you on the weekend then, Bob. But this one, it's quieter then, so that it is a true escape. So we love Put in Bay.
0: You mentioned earlier that each agent sometimes knows their clients very well. I have gone with Georgette a number of times. She's always saying to me that I would enjoy the Biltmore because she says, I know the kind of places you like. Mm-hmm. I've been with her to the Greenbrier a couple of times. She said, I think you would enjoy the Biltmore. And you're doing a Biltmore trip too.
2: Yes. And that's if you've done the Greenbrier, this is similar but kind of bigger scale. So we're doing a trip to the Biltmore. We've had a request for it. We've stopped on the way to or from. And we've had the request for, can we just go and stay at the Biltmore? So we're going to do 2 nights there at the end of June. That you can just go and stay at the, where are we? It's on property at the Village Hotel. At the Village Hotel at the Biltmore. They are doing a new summer thing where it's called Lumiere, and they are lighting up the Biltmore in the gardens with different light shows and music and things like that. So you'll get to see that. We have dinners included. You'll do a self-guided tour of the estate. And then the rest of the time is on your own to, again, sit back, relax. You could do more tours if you'd like. You can go and have your afternoon tea. And so it's going to just be another one of those good, quick nearby getaways, but it's a chance to go and see the Biltmore at our group rate and spend two nights there and just get to see all that the Biltmore has to offer.
0: Call Uniglobe, find out more about that. Real quick, I've got a text here. Let's go back to Put In Bay for a minute. For on the overnights, are they allowed to take the Jet Express back and go to Cedar Point for one of the evenings if they have kids?
2: Sure, absolutely. Yes, we can get that set up for them. And because you do, we're there for two nights. So if you wanted to go over and come back, or go over, say, in Cedar Point and then come back, as long as you make it back to the bus, we'll make that work.
0: Yeah, whatever you want to do. Just
2: get back on the bus.
0: Don't miss the bus.
2: Yes. Yeah,
0: okay. All right, thanks for the chat. By the way, Bob.
1: Yes.
0: First text of the morning that wasn't a complaint about.
1: Thank you.
0: You know what?
2: Would you like me to come all Friday mornings?
1: Yes. Yes. The answer is yes.
0: The complaints have been. Oh, hold one more. This looks like another one for you. Oh, shoot. And it won't open up. It begins, how much for two nights? And then I can't read the rest of it, so I can't help you.
2: Put In Bay is $7.99 or Biltmore is $11.89 because they're both two-night trips. So hopefully that answers their question.
0: All I can read is how much for the two night. So hopefully that will give you an answer. All right, Jennifer, good to see you. Appreciate it.
2: Thank you.
0: See you next week. Thanks a lot. 9 o'clock, ABC covers the world.

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1: From ABC News, I'm Brian Clark. Better than expected numbers in the April jobs report. The private sector added 115,000 jobs last month, roughly doubling expectations. The unemployment rate unchanged at 4.3%. The numbers not impacted by higher gas prices and the war in Iran, even as the ceasefire appears to be threatened. ABC's Rachel Scott has the latest from the White House.
2: As the U.S. and Iran exchange fire in the Strait of Hormuz, President Trump insists the fragile ceasefire between the two countries still holds.
3: After these strikes, is the ceasefire with Iran still on?
4: Yeah, it is. They trifled with us today. We blew them away. They trifled. I call that a trifle.
2: The administration says that Iran fired unprovoked on three American Navy destroyers in the Strait, the U.S. swiftly hitting back.
1: Secretary of State Marco Rubio said the U.S. expects the latest Iranian response to its proposal today, as the Washington Post reports that a CIA analysis shows Iran can outlast the blockade for at least 3 to 4 more months before suffering severe consequences. ABC News has not independently verified that data. The Pentagon's released new files on UFOs, saying the public can draw its own conclusions about the information. A Dutch cruise ship set to dock at the Canary Islands Sunday. That is the ship experiencing a hantavirus outbreak, blamed for 6 confirmed cases and 3 deaths, says ABC's Victor Okendo.
5: Teams of scientists and physicians have been activated as they race to stop the spread of the virus. U.S. health officials now monitoring at least 7 Americans in 5 states, including Arizona, California, Virginia, Texas, and Georgia, for possible infections. Though none have shown symptoms.
1: Tech company Instructure says it's figured out how its Canvas platform, used by thousands of colleges across the country, was hacked. Hackers say they have personal information belonging to millions of students and professors. 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
1: Lawmakers in Tennessee passed a new congressional map that gives Republicans a strong chance of sweeping all 9 congressional districts in the state. Now South Carolina wants to follow in Tennessee's lead. This is after the Supreme Court's decision to prohibit race in drawing congressional districts. South Carolina Lieutenant Governor Pamela Yvette says,
8: "It's about doing the right thing. South Carolina is a ruby red state. I believe that any way we draw the maps, that will show through."
1: 3 hikers were killed after an explosive eruption of a volcano on a remote island in Indonesia. Authorities say the hikers knew that it was prohibited to go on that mountain because of a high alert status, but went anyway. City officials in Los Angeles are out with a price tag on what it's going to cost to keep the Olympics, just over 2 years from now, safe.
9: A new city memo says the LAPD projects securing the Olympics will come with a price tag of $1.15 billion, and that the LAPD only has enough staffing to cover about a third of the needs during the Olympics. LA will have to heavily rely on outside law enforcement agencies to come in and help. While it's a huge cost figure, state and federal funds could fully or significantly cover the $1.15 billion, and the state of California may pick up the obligation and cost of bringing in outside law enforcement for the Olympics. Alex Stone, ABC News, Los Angeles.
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13: In Southwest Ohio, Warren County commissioners have voted 2-1 to support a new indoor ice arena in Middletown. The arena is part of the $200 million Renaissance Point development. Two people were injured after a volunteer fire truck crashed in southeastern Ohio's Muskingum County Thursday morning. County Emergency Management says the tanker was responding to a house fire in Dresden when it went off the road, corrected, rolled over, and then hit a tree. The driver was trapped for 45 minutes. First responders eventually freed him, and he was flown to a Columbus hospital. The passenger was also taken to a hospital. The fire truck was from the Adamsville Community Fire Department. The Cleveland FBI says it's investigating a number of bomb threats against several Northeast Ohio school districts Thursday. The list includes Alliance City Schools, Amherst Exempted Village Schools, Lorraine High School, and Shaker Heights High School. Buildings were evacuated while police investigated. Law enforcement believes these are part of a coordinated swatting hoax designed to disrupt the school day. No bombs were located. No one was hurt. Cleveland TV station WEWS TV5 was also threatened. This follows four similar threats to four Ohio area zoos. The FBI and Joint Terrorism Task Force are now investigating. For the Ohio News Network, I'm Jay Fox.
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17: 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I also helped deliver 3 historic tax cuts, including eliminating the Social Security tax, putting money back into your pocket. 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I'm Laura Wakeham Chapman. I approve this message, paid for by committee to elect Laura Wakeham Chapman.
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19: 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With a look at your local weather forecast for your Friday, mix of clouds and sunshine, a daytime high near 64, the overnight low of 52 under mostly cloudy skies, clouds holding strong with showers likely for your Saturday with temperatures in the mid-60s. Have yourself a great day, everyone. From the Watchdog, I'm Darnell Foster.
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0: sunshine song.
1: Hey, might see some sunshine today, but mainly a cloudy day. Daytime high, low to mid-60s. We're moving up there, though. Started out at 40 this morning. We're at 50 at the airport, 51 at the Highlands and in Moundsville, and 51 in St. Clair. So 45, I think, here.
2: 48 now.
1: 48. We picked up a bit here. 48 degrees here at the Watchdog Radio Network studios. Now, I'm looking on my TV screen this morning, Bob. I'm looking at Donald Trump saying that even though there is attack and counterattack going on in the Iranian war and in the Straits of Hormuz and attacks are happening and bombs are dropping, even with that, he says that the ceasefire is still in effect. Now, I have to get out my Funkin' Wagnalls, I guess, and look up ceasefire. But to me, ceasefire means, what does ceasefire do you mean, Bob? It means ceasing firing, doesn't it?
2: I thought so. And then I heard the sound bite. Well, we got them. We blew them out of the water. And it doesn't sound like a ceasefire.
1: But the ceasefire is still. So that's what I'm watching on TV. What are you watching on your screen in there, Bob?
2: We blew them out of the water.
1: Oh, okay. All right. 9:10 in the morning here on the Watchdog Morning
2: Show.
1: No.
2: I see where you're going.
1: You see where I was going with that, but I didn't know if you wanted
2: well,
1: to
2: say. I just watched one of the most erotic things ever. Thank you, John McCable. Enjoy this. No, I make no bones about it.
1: Hold on. I don't know if John's going to enjoy this or not, but okay.
2: All right. I have a foot fetish. That's who I am. I just watched.
3: And I'm going to enjoy that?
1: Wait welcome to the show, John.
2: Picture this.
3: Moly.
2: Picture this. Drew Barrymore, live on TV, smelling her own feet, then deciding to smell her co-host's feet. I don't know what her name is, but she got my attention. Have you ever seen that before, boys?
1: No, haven't seen that.
3: I think I need to rethink my commitment to this 9 o'clock hour.
1: But I got to tell you, the reason I brought up, I was watching Donald Trump talking about ceasefire and the bombing and so on. The reason I brought it up because I was watching Mr. Slider with the biggest smile on
2: I had a great time in here watching. I couldn't believe it. I was shocked.
1: Oh, my God. Howard, look at this. She's smelling her own feet.
3: Now, see, wow. I know you don't submit for contests, but that's the kind of stuff you need to submit. The most inappropriate moment in radio history.
1: Oh, my God. Before I get into some of the stuff with Mr. McCabe, there's a lot of stuff to talk about today on our Friday roundtable. Bob, a couple of, we haven't done highlights of the week, and there were just a couple things that popped out at me on our show this week that I thought worth reviewing and reminding people. The reason we do highlights sometimes is to remind you over the weekend you want to catch up on things, go to the podcast and listen to them again. I thought a couple of interviews were particularly good. I love talking to our friend Candy Stroud. And when she was, she was the first chief diplomatic correspondent for CNN. And her memories of Ted Turner and how she got hired and working at CNN in the early days where they sat on boxes and didn't have furniture and so on. I just thought that was a great deal of fun, and Candy is always a lot of fun to talk to. So that was one of the things I thought was a highlight of the week this week.
2: I have one, Howard.
1: Yeah,
2: we got all of our political ads in. Election Day's Tuesday.
1: The other interview that I thought was good was Andrew Donaldson. I was like Andrew, but we talked about RC Cola and nostalgia, and we got talking about how Bob, you and I always talk about nostalgia, right?
2: We love to go down memory lane.
1: We talk about the old days all the time. But Andrew tied it into how nostalgia influences even our politics. I guess MAGA even really is nostalgia. Make America great again. Let's go back to the way we were. That's what Donald Trump is pushing. So that was an interesting conversation. Always love nostalgia, and I thought Andrew tied things together. And then the two big stories that we talked about just today, we had Amelia Nicely on. Earlier this week, Stephen Adams was on. I think TJ might have been on. Mike Pushkin joined us, and we talked about all this PAC money flowing into the state of West Virginia in what I call the Republican Civil War primary underway. So those are kind of things that generate a lot of conversation and a lot of talk throughout the week. If you didn't catch any of those or any of the other things that we've done this week, go to our podcast page, go to watchdognetwork.com, check out the podcasts, or go to Apple Podcasts and look up the Watchdog. Easy way to get there, by the way, go to my Facebook page, and I have a direct link to our podcast on my Facebook page. So those are some of the highlights I thought we had this week. And Bob's just happy that
3: feet smelling didn't make the list, Howard.
1: Well, when I put the list together, I didn't.
2: You had to see it to believe it.
1: Yeah, that's all right. And I always get criticized for using language people don't understand. Howard, do you realize some listeners would not know what a Funkin' Wagnalls is? It's a dictionary.
2: Yeah.
1: You know, who was it? Laugh-In used to talk about that, Funkin' Wagnalls? Go to your Funkin' Wagnalls, I think.
2: Might have been before Mr. McCabe's time.
1: Yeah. John,
2: did you know what that was?
3: I've heard it. Yes.
1: Okay.
3: Yeah,
1: right.
3: For sure. Right. Not used the term, I don't believe, ever.
1: All right.
2: Funk used to be a pretty, I don't know, popular, but it was a name. It was around this. There was a lot of funks around this area.
1: Play that funky music, white boy.
2: There you go.
1: Mr. McCabe, how are you, sir?
3: I'm pretty well. How
1: came
3: are you?
1: Right in the middle of the
3: yeah,
1: the,
3: I'm
1: the
3: still kind of still kind of
2: Drew Barrymore,
3: questioning whether
2: everybody.
3: I even should have shown up today. Should have stayed in the office.
1: Well, let's turn about as serious as you can get from that to 1 week ago today, probably almost to the minute.
3: Yeah.
1: We were talking about the announcement of a new bishop coming to the Wheeling-Charleston Diocese. Bishop Brennan, who had been here for, how many years was he here?
3: Six and a half years.
1: Bishop Brennan had retired and announced that some time ago, and he was eventually replaced last week by a new bishop. And, in fact, you had to run out here earlier to go to the where he was presented to the public. And it got us talking a little bit about the former bishop before Brennan came, which was Bishop Bransfield. People were saying, what's he up to and what's going on with him? And now, 1 week later, the short answer is he's dead.
3: Yeah, yeah. The local diocese yesterday afternoon, right about 1:30 to 2 o'clock, somewhere in that neighborhood, sent out a release, and it just said, you know, the release was about as benign as could be, just like on its face. It was an email that said, statement from the Diocese of Wheeling-Charleston. You know, my first thought when I saw that, and I don't know why my first thought went there, but, you know, there has been some consternation among the rabble-rousers in this community over the new bishop that's coming in You know, he came from El Salvador.
1: Right.
3: He came into the country illegally, but then was naturalized and, you know, has been, you know, by all accounts, a model citizen during his entire stay here. But, you know, they're trying to make an issue of that.
1: Yeah, there
3: are
1: some
3: people
1: trying
3: to.
1: So, doing that. Yep.
3: You know, when I first saw that statement from the Diocese of Wheeling-Charleston, I thought, are they actually addressing that?
1: Yeah.
3: Like, I then I opened it up and I was like, well, they're definitely not addressing that. And hit me somewhat as a surprise. You know, you know, I think even, I'm not going to say the bigger surprise, because much like with our story, as I sat and thought who to talk to, you know, pardon me, I'm sorry, the statement from the diocese was about as generic as could be expected. You know, basically, we pray for, you know, former Bishop Bransfield's soul because we're told to. And wasn't maybe quite that callous, but in that same vein. So it's really had me thinking, you know, after that, you know, who to call? Like, who do you call to talk about that? And I came up with exactly no one, because, you know, it's not.
1: Or who would talk about
3: that?
1: Yeah.
3: Well, it's not fair to put someone on the spot either. People don't want to say necessarily something bad about a person that's passed. But unfortunately, over the past, you know, 8-10 years, there wasn't much good to say about Michael Bransfield, and I don't want to be mean in saying that, but I'm so sorry with this cough.
1: That's
3: but his,
1: right. I read yesterday's short story that you had on the Intel website. I did not read the morning story. I apologize for that. I didn't see what was said today, but you know, Metro News in their report outlined some of the allegations against him, and you know. You say, man's dead, do you go back and rehash all this?
3: We did the same thing, you know. Brother Bob, thank you. You didn't stir that with your toes or anything, did you? Okay.
1: But, you know, Metro News talks about that he had to apologize to the adults he found to have sexually harassed, apologize to members of the Catholic Church and members of the Chancery who were subjected to a culture of intimidation and fear and retribution. And some of the things that happened to him, his Bransfield's letter of apology, which was sorry if I offended you.
3: Yeah.
1: Wasn't sorry I did it, but sorry if I offended you. So again, you know, you don't want to.
3: No, that's always
1: drag someone through the mud. When
3: but it is legitimate.
1: But it, that's how it's defined.
3: Yeah.
2: Great story this morning, and I thought this was a very powerful.
1: Clearly, he did read it, John.
2: Paragraph, right? Also, during Bransfield's tenure as bishop, the Diocese of Wheeling-Charleston spent $187 million more than it took in. How in the world did they survive
3: that? Well, they had, you know, I think that goes on with is, you know, they tapped into reserves. They have, you know, huge mineral rights holdings.
1: They are one of the, if not the richest diocese in the country. Yeah.
3: Yes.
1: Because of the, somebody gave them gas wells a long time ago.
3: In West Texas, yeah. So that has been a, you know, for, you know, close to a century, a huge source of wealth for this diocese. You know, and but again, it's, you know, it was such a, you know, when other notable people die, you know, it's you call, you know, their friends and, you know, the community leaders, and they all have, you know, and it was hard to think of anyone. And again, I'm not trying to be like mean or calloused in any way, but I really didn't want to put anyone on the spot of trying to think of something
1: good to say.
3: Good to say about it, about a man that did,
1: is Ron, you know, Violi still alive? Maybe Ron. Like
3: Ron Violi's passed.
1: He's passed as well, so all right. That's
3: as
1: not
3: well.
1: Good. All right, so.
3: He didn't even mention Wheeling in his obituary, that any of his time at Wheeling Hospital.
1: Yeah,
3: it was very odd.
1: Yeah. Well, he might have said something good because he and the bishop got along pretty well because the bishop gave him a lot of authority.
3: So it was a, you know, it's made for an interesting, really, 7 days. Where, you know, at that point, you know, 6 days, a little over 6 days from, you know, Bishop Brennan's retirement, becoming public, and the new bishop, you know, coming, you know, being there and getting introduced to the community,
1: and then some of the online controversy about his background, and
3: exactly.
1: And now 7 days, exactly 7 days later, Bransfield. Well, actually 6 days later, Bransfield died.
3: You know, one of the things, Howard, I've really been thinking about over this past 12 hours. You know, and it's funny because after we parted last Friday, and I went to the to the cathedral, to the chancery offices, and saw, you know, of course, Bishop Brennan and soon, you know, auxiliary bishop, many are speak, is still the number of enablers, Bransfield enablers, that are part of the diocese. And I, you know, ran across a few of them at this announcement last Friday, you know, and you give the perfunctory hello, knowing who they are and what they did. But it's still, you know, I've been thinking about those folks a lot these past 12 hours, because he did have a small group of enablers here. Some of them, obviously, I think as we talked last week, you know, his clerical leadership, Father Cincinnati, Kevin Quirk,
1: right.
3: And there was one other, can't remember his name now. You know, they were removed from their positions and kind of banished to small parishes around the state.
1: Kind of sent out to the hinterlands.
3: Yeah. But, you know, some of, within the church administrative offices, there are still folks there who were, I'll just come out here and say, they were Bransfield, you know, stooges, and unabashedly Bransfield stooges.
1: Defended him while the allegations
3: not
1: were
3: only
1: being
3: defended
1: made
3: him,
1: at
3: did,
1: the time.
3: Did his dirty work for him.
2: Yeah. Did you think it was a little extreme from the state to say, not only you cannot serve mass in the state of West Virginia, but you cannot be buried in the state of West Virginia. Have you ever heard of that before?
3: No, that was an interesting. We talked about that just briefly last week. That, you know, I don't know if it was so much the burial, but that he couldn't
1: I mean, that
3: do
1: was
3: any
1: part
3: mass,
1: of his
3: right.
1: banishment or whatever you call it.
3: Yeah,
1: punishment.
3: Yeah,
1: I'm not sure.
2: I don't think he'd want to be buried here anyway.
1: That's where
3: you're
1: I was.
3: Right.
1: That's where I was.
3: He was
1: going
3: probably
1: about.
3: Like, "Well, thank you."
1: I'm not sure that he would want to be buried here in West Virginia. All things considered, well, we pray for the
3: unless there's
1: peaceful
3: maybe
1: rest
3: some,
1: of his soul.
3: Yeah, you know, maybe there's some tradition. I don't know for certain. You know, maybe there's some tradition where if you are a bishop of a,
1: you're buried
3: that
1: where
3: you're,
1: you were
3: ceremonial burial in you know
1: be.
3: Where you served for, you know, from where you retired, because he did. You know, as we look back, I was looking back through. He did retire. You know, he did. He when he hit 75, he put his resignation in. And if you recall, Pope Benedict, I believe it was, accepted it immediately.
1: Right.
3: You know, it wasn't, you know, a 4-year wait period
1: like
3: it was
1: with
3: Mark Brennan.
1: Bishop Brennan. Yeah.
3: It was like, okay, well, thank you. Get out.
1: And the things I read earlier about what happened to him, the apologies he was forced to make, and so on. Those were the what I think called a plan of amends.
3: Yes.
1: That Bishop Brennan after.
3: Yes.
1: Bransfield had left the area.
3: And after the Bransfield report came out, all those
1: after
3: things,
1: after
3: right?
1: he had been after he had retired, the retirement was accepted. Yes. He had moved away, and then after that is when Brennan stepped up and put some punishment, if you will, to it. It's 9:24 on the Watchdog Morning Show. We've got some things going on in the city I want to take a little time to talk about, John, as the Friday Roundtable continues here. It is 9:24. We are the Watchdog.
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0: is John McCabe's walkout music here, but I got to ask you, John, with the little coughing and choking you were doing, your temperature isn't rising.
1: It's rising for the wrong reasons, you know.
0: Bob's temperature was rising when he was watching Drew Barrymore, but that
1: that's for the wrong doggies. Reasons, too.
0: That was a totally different story. John, when Bob Harrod was with us a couple of weeks ago here on the show, and he talked about a number of projects that I didn't realize we're so close to beginning to move forward. Mm-hmm. And since that day, several of these have now moved forward. The one thing he talked about was the McClure, which we talked about last week. This week, a major renovation, I guess I'll call it renovation work, at the Center Market, almost $500,000, mm-hmm. I think, for a roof there, repair work to the 10th Street Garage. I get the sense that there's some movement finally going on in the city. I've been feeling like things have been stagnant for a while. Movement happening.
1: I think he mentioned the 10th Street Garage when he was on with you last week. Repair and renovation, they have R&R accounts for all those garages. I mean, you know, those are facilities that require constant upkeep, and renovations. The Center Market one is one that, you know, again, we've talked several times over the past, you know, a few months of, you know, a great time maybe to look at the entire Center Market area there with, having 2.5 years, I guess, from now, roughly from when the new cancer center will open. You know, what is the right, what needs done? What are some things that, this is roof work, and I was down there last week. It's, looking pretty bad in some areas. But it's such a neat, I'll go back to the City Market in Charleston, South Carolina. It's a little different feel than Center Market, not in a way that's good or bad, but, Center Market has kind of remained as is, and maybe it's time just to look at it and say, is there anything we can do different?
0: You talked about the Market House itself.
1: Just the Market House itself,
0: I'm old enough to remember when it was an open air market. When Jebbia's was in there and the fruit stands were in there and stuff. It was actually a market house.
1: Yeah.
0: And then they did a huge renovation work on it and put, the sides on and made it into a more of a facility than just a market. But it's been a centerpiece of the Upper Ohio Valley for a long time.
1: I don't know what's planned for this summer yet, so I'm not going to say they're not doing things. But I really liked a few times that my wife and I have had the fortune to go down to markets or to festivals around the Market House, mm-hmm. Where they shut the streets down, and you just have a good time. And I was up in Pittsburgh for the draft a couple weeks ago, and what was really, I think, the nicest thing about that was, just going downtown across the Clemente Bridge and all the way down to, the Steel Tower Plaza, the streets were shut down and it was just like a big outdoor festival. And it was so nice and so unique. And Wheeling doesn't do a lot of that. We just don't, we do some, but even like the Italian festival used to be a big street fair in essence.
0: Right.
1: And now it's a big, go get sunburned at 5 o'clock when the sun's beating off the river, and baking everyone. And it's just a little different. It's always been different since it moved to Heritage Port.
0: There is more. I would agree with that. There's more of a festival feel to the Center Market area when they have these red, white, and blue. And
1: yeah, exactly.
0: Events.
1: Right.
0: I don't know what all they've got scheduled. I haven't seen any upcoming events scheduled. I'm sure they'll do a bunch
1: of sure.
0: And it's neat when the streets are, and then there are vendors, beer stands and soda stands and hot dog vendors and whatever.
1: And I'd even say, just take it outside of the Center Market, go up to Later Gator and Vocelli's and let those folks come outside and, let a Vocelli's sell pizza by the slice outside for, $2 or $3 or whatever. And just give it, expand it out. I think you could have such a fun festus, one of my favorite festivals every year is the Greek Festival.
0: Yeah.
1: It's just right up, the next street up.
0: That's an example. They just close the street off and open up the church.
1: And it's such a good time.
0: And invite Donnie Gilbert.

0: That's always fun. You know, when COVID came, the city was pretty aggressive in allowing people to do outdoor seating, yeah. and a number of businesses did. I had hoped that would be the beginning of more outdoor dining opportunities. And while there are still some, there aren't as many as I thought. I really thought that was going to become a bigger trend here in the area, and it didn't.
1: Well, it'll be interesting to see this summer with the streetscape, you know, wrapping up, finished, depending on where we're at. But, you know, you go like to River City, and they've got that area right along.
0: Yeah. Yep.
1: You know, 14th Street, where
0: Bridge Tavern, they did before they had some outside. They still do that?
1: They have that little fenced off area.
0: Right.
1: Yeah,
0: okay.
1: That'll
0: yeah.
1: probably come back once the weather warms up a little bit more consistently. You know, and of course you have, you know, it's outdoor seating at Ellen Jack's, the, you know, the old Metropolitan there, where you can sit outside
0: yeah,
1: under the awning.
0: Yeah, on the awning, yeah. Waterfront Hall, you can sit out
1: hall,
0: on the deck
1: yeah.
0: if you want to. Yeah.
1: You know, so I mean, we do have some, so it's a little bit different, but, you know, I don't know. You know, if like the Vagabond Kitchen has any, you know, don't really have a good option there.
0: I don't know.
1: Maybe.
0: I just felt when we passed some legislation allowing mm-hmm. it to happen during COVID, I just expected to see a lot more. But you're right. Now that the River City does have outdoor space,
1: yeah.
0: Bridge Tavern does, and I assume they will again in the summertime. Waterfront Hall is a little bit different, but yes, it's there. So maybe there's more, but I think outdoor dining adds a lot to a city. If you
1: a little bit of fly in your soup never hurts, right?
0: Yay, a little extra protein.
1: There
0: you know,
1: go.
0: You know, what you look for. Before we leave the city conversation and take a break here, mentioned Center Market, $400,000 for that project, mm-hmm. I think, close to $500,000. Another $500,000 approved for the 10th Street parking garage,
1: right.
0: as you mentioned. I think the city manager said some elevator repair
1: yep.
0: work and some other things being done
1: mm-hmm.
0: there. And that's kind of one of our forgotten garages anymore. That used to
1: it
0: be
1: really
0: the focus, and now it's kind of forgotten.
1: Yeah, and but it's still pretty busy. I mean, it you know, obviously anytime you have something at the Capitol, it's full, and it was one that has been, you know, I think the overflow, the, you know, the 40% to 50% overflow that sits down at the 11th Street garage. Are people who maybe previously would have parked in the 10th Street garage and have moved down, you know, if you work at the health plan or something
0: yeah, right,
1: like
0: I think
1: that.
0: So, yeah. Closer.
1: Yeah, exactly. Shorter walk, nicer facility. You know, if you have a, you know, if you have an electric vehicle, they have park charging stations in there. So, it is nice to see, you know, and maybe, you know, maybe you and I expect too much, and maybe the streetscape just ate up too much to get other things done
0: right,
1: downtown.
0: Right.
1: But, you know, I mean... Clay School's not near demolition, but it's
0: Bob,
1: down
0: you were
1: pretty
0: drive
1: good.
0: By the other
2: yeah,
0: day.
2: Did you? It's almost gone.
0: Yeah. Yeah,
2: you can see what was behind door number one now. You can see that whole hillside.
1: Yeah, and it's pretty,
2: and it's not as bad as I thought.
1: I had a chance to talk to Bob Heron this week, and we were talking about it. And he said, you know, the interesting thing about that is that building was so well built that made the demolition so easy because they were able to go basically room to room. Ray's was. And knock down one room at a time.
0: He said, I love this phrase, it was kind of like taking a Lego
1: yeah, exactly.
0: mobile apart, just like Legos.
1: You know, as opposed to having the whole thing crumble, you know, as soon as you put the backhoe to it.
0: Yeah.
1: You know, and it just all falls down and you've got to clean it up.
0: So there's some things moving forward,
1: yep.
0: and that's good. And we have not heard any more other than what Bob told us on the show here, but they are in negotiations for not retail space, but commercial space
1: yep.
0: at the bottom of the new garage, the 11th Street garage. I was hoping for retail space there, but at least I'd like to see that space filled
1: sure,
0: up.
1: Sure,
0: so.
1: For certain.
0: And he said they were pretty close to that. 9:37, 23 to the hour, Watchdog Morning Show. Let's check in with Johnny Walkup. Final check of Ohio Valley headlines this morning.
3: Good morning. I'm John Walkup with your 7 News headlines on this Friday, May 8th. The Diocese of Wheeling-Charleston says former Bishop Michael Bransfield passed away peacefully yesterday. The diocese released a statement that read, quotes, as it is the tradition in our church to pray for the dead as well as for the living, we pray for the repose of his soul, asking God's mercy upon him. His funeral and burial will not take place in West Virginia, but we invite all of the faithful to pray at this time for his family, friends, and caregivers, end quote. Visit WTRF.com for more details. Well, meantime, Ohio Attorney General Dave Yost is expected to resign about 8 months before the end of his term. Yost's political career spans roughly 25 years. It began back in 1999 as Delaware County Auditor before he was appointed County Prosecutor in 2003. He later served as State Auditor after an unsuccessful run for Attorney General against then-Attorney General Mike DeWine. Yost was eventually elected Ohio's top law enforcement official in 2018, a position he's held ever since. One of the Ohio Valley's premier fundraising events hit a major milestone last night. Wheeling Health Right celebrated the 40th anniversary of its annual chef's auction held at the Wheeling Park Ice Rink. This year's theme, Score for a Cause, brought a sports twist to the night with plenty of fun on and off the ice. The event raises critical funding for Wheeling Health Right, which provides care for tens of thousands of people across the Ohio Valley. The 42nd annual Barnesville Blood Bash is happening today, bringing the community together to donate blood for local patients in need. Blood donations help people battling cancer, trauma, and those undergoing surgery at area hospitals. Organized by students and nonprofit Vitalant, the event has collected thousands of donations over the years. The drive runs from 8 a.m. to 6 p.m. today at Barnesville High School. And the Wheeling Police Department officially welcomed its new four-legged officer yesterday. K-9 Geist arrived earlier this year and will officially hit the streets this week. The two-year-old Dutch Shepherd is trained in narcotics detection, suspect tracking, and apprehension. That's a look at your 7 News headlines. Have a fantastic Friday and a wonderful weekend. I'm Johnny Walkup, working for you.
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5: 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I also helped deliver 3 historic tax cuts, including eliminating the Social Security tax, putting money back into your pocket. 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I'm Laura Wakeham Chapman. I approve this message, paid for by committee to elect Laura Wakeham Chapman.
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2: How long has this been going on? 9:40, 20 till the hour here on the Watchdog Morning Show. John McCabe is here in studio with us, Friday Roundtable, as always. When we are done, turning things over to TJ and Dave at 10:06 this morning. Guess who they kick off with, Bob? Amelia Nicely.
7: All right. Hey.
2: We had Amelia on earlier.
1: Riding your coattails, Howard.
2: Yeah, they probably
7: She's
2: heard
7: everywhere.
2: They said, hey, Nicely was on with Monroe. We better get her on. Amelia Nicely is on. Red hat or red shoes.
1: Marty, red shoes.
2: Or red toes or whatever. Marty, Marty, red something. Sheehan is going to be on.
1: Well, you
2: on.
1: Can't use that anymore. Can't, or no. He sued about talking about. He had something recently, and I can't remember what it was, that went to the Supreme Court that, you know, basically couldn't the fact that judges, you know, candidates can't talk about judicial, you know, decisions or something like that. But Marty Red Shoes, she and
2: yeah, him. So he'll be on with the TJ and Dave today, along with Chris Steirwald, as always. And Bob, you know what happens at 11:30, of course.
7: Oh, sure do, Howard.
2: Steam release, where you get to vent what you feel to TJ and Dave, and they're not supposed to respond. They're not as good as Hoppy at refusing to respond.
7: They like to respond.
2: Sometimes they do respond, but it's always a lot of fun to listen to. Pine Room guys are on after that, and you are back this afternoon, sir.
7: I'll be back. Shane is off today, but Brian Beresford, Bear, is going to jump in. We're going to do a special edition of Good Old Boys on Sports. There was an Aaron Rodgers sighting, we believe, in Pittsburgh, and hopefully that'll be wrapped up either today or tomorrow. We're also going to talk about our all-time greatest moments in sports, Pittsburgh sports history. So,
2: well, I bet you've got a few there.
1: I mean, what do you pick as your number one?
2: I don't want to.
1: I mean, you've got two options, really: the Immaculate Reception or Maz's home run.
7: But see, I was little. I go, you know, during my lifetime when I really knew what was going on. The drafting of Mary Lemieux, that changed everything.
2: Yeah,
7: I mean, that changed everything. Yes, they drafted Sidney Crosby, but we'd already had glory. We had zero glory before 1984.
1: The Penguins were doormat for everybody.
7: It changed everything.
1: That's a good pick. Yeah.
7: Yeah, so I'm trying to do different ones. Yes, Mazeroski, the Immaculate Reception.
1: Yeah.
7: But I'll let you another one, and this one still gives me goosebumps. When Andy Russell, the first Super Bowl, he was going to hand the game ball to Joe Green. But out of the corner of his eye, he seen the Chief, Art Rooney.
1: Yep.
7: And he handed him the game ball, and Art Rooney started crying.
1: Such an iconic photo.
7: It's just amazing. Yes. He started crying. His glasses got all fogged up. To me, that's one of the best of all time.
0: Great moments in Pittsburgh sports history.
7: And the worst. We're going to throw the worst in there,
0: and
7: too.
0: The worst, too. All part of Slider and Stack, who's going to be Slider and Bear, good old boys on sports, this afternoon. 17 to the hour, Watchdog Morning Show. John, let's talk about some of these state issues real quick.
1: Yep.
0: I don't know if you know or not, but Stephen Adams taking the day off today.
1: I was not aware.
7: He just ratted him out, Howard.
0: He posted it on social media. That's why.
1: He just got back from vacation like 2 weeks ago.
0: He said he needed a mental health day.
1: What does that even mean, mental health day?
0: Well, you worked that out with him. But he said he needed a mental health day. We talked to Amelia Nicely this morning. You could just almost sense the frustration in her voice. This election, this primary election, the GOP civil war with all of this money rolling into it, I don't know what the total figure is. As of yesterday, when I was on the statewide talk line,
1: it's going to be over $5 million.
0: Approaching $5 million. Yeah. It is just, I'm just waiting to see what happens on Tuesday night, because I think there are lessons we will learn, but I don't know what those lessons are.
1: And, you know, it's so hard. I'm going to say it's never been easy to be a prognosticator, or that's maybe not the right word, a predictor, we'll say, of how things were going to go. Some of these races, I just don't know. I mean, because the mailers are so heavy, but I think Ohio is a really good gauge so far, at least, and we'll see how that plays out here. You know, you talked the other day on the Ron Ferguson, Frank Hoagland race, and that was very aggressive campaign strategy, but also one in which, you know, the challenger spent a lot of time in the pack supporting him, you know, mentioning Ron Ferguson over and over, which I don't think is ever a very effective way to campaign when you just talk about your opponent and never talk about yourself.
0: Except, let me say this, I didn't know either one of them. It really is not a race I was aware of. It wasn't, you know, I don't pay as much attention to Belmont County as I used to. So Frank Hoagland's ads painted a picture of Ron Ferguson for me that the more I've discovered really weren't, it wasn't a fair picture.
1: Yeah.
0: But it is an example of how an overwhelming amount of advertising can influence what you think of someone.
1: But it obviously didn't work.
0: No, it didn't work. That's exactly right.
1: You know, he lost by 3,000 votes. So it didn't work. So, you know, it was either a very inaccurate picture or, you know, and again, I'm happy for you. You got ad buys from that. But, you know, that's mainly, you know, I don't know how much of that district even, you know, your listeners hear. I don't know.
0: And we got from both of those guys.
1: Yeah, exactly. So, you know, but back to, you know, I think our first district Senate race, you know, I have it in my mind who I think is going to win. I know who I would like to see win. Those two may not actually mesh up, unfortunately, but
0: I've said over
1: but
0: and
1: we're
0: going
1: to see. Yeah.
0: I think we talked about it before, you and I, and I know I talked about it with TJ and Dave yesterday. My initial thoughts on this completely have changed during the course of this primary, and to a large extent, it's because of the huge amount of money being funneled into that into that race. So what I'm looking to see on Tuesday night is, did the money work? As you point out, Frank Hoagland's money didn't work over in Ohio.
1: Correct.
0: So did all of this money do what Governor Morrissey, and he's kind of the impetus behind it, and so it's not his money, but he's the impetus behind this, what I call the Republican Civil War. Did his influence make a difference? I don't know. I'm really going to be curious to see what happens.
1: Well, you know, one of the things that's interesting to me, a mutual friend of ours, who I won't mention until we're off the air, I ran into him a couple weeks ago, actually at Center Market. We were talking about Center Market earlier, and he asked me to, you know, handicap the first district race. I said, well, you know, I'm thinking this. Oh, no, I think it's going to go the other way. And he's actually a Hancock County guy, native Hancock County guy. And I said, well, you know, we'll see if you're right. So he texted me like 2 days later, John,
0: Maybe
1: my,
0: you were
1: my
0: right.
1: prediction may be wrong. I was just in Hancock County, and everyone I talked to is voting this way.
0: Yeah.
1: And not the way I would expect. And that's the challenge, especially in a race like this. Hancock County is deep red.
0: It has always been the problem of the first senatorial district. It is very county dependent.
1: Yes.
0: And we have two Ohio County residents here, so it leaves the upper counties
1: to
0: themselves.
1: And I think back like to when Andy McKenzie was running, and Andy would Andy would lose Hancock County closer in Brook County, but then win Ohio County overwhelmingly. You know, in this race, I think Hancock County may well be the deciding factor. I mean, you know, Joe Eddy is from Brook County, or he worked in Brook County all these years, lives in Ohio County now. So if they split Ohio, you know, he does a little better in Brook. You know, Hancock may be the linchpin here.
0: The defining factor.
7: I think the hardest ones to predict are the statewide, like the Supreme Court justices.
1: Yeah.
7: How do we know,
1: you
7: know, what they're feeling down in the southern part of the state? So it's a real crapshoot, I think.
0: How do I know what I'm feeling? I mean, even though we've done interviews with them.
1: It doesn't.
0: You know what I've come to realize with these judicial races? I am leaning on people I know who tell me who's best.
1: Yes.
0: I can't make my own mind up because you don't know enough about them.
1: You
0: some
1: don't.
0: Of them I do. I know some of the judicial candidates. But in general, I'm looking to see which of the people that I know are encouraging certain votes. That's
1: 100%.
0: The way I'm
1: going. It's, you know, when I went to vote, I guess it was last week, you know, you've got your two divisions, and I'm sitting there and I'm looking, I'm like, who do I want to vote for? You know, I mean, because there are they're all qualified.
0: Right. I don't think anybody is.
1: They're all qualified to be there. You know, locally we have, of course, Bill Flanagan and Marty Sheehan running. You know, and you look at that and you think, who is it that I think would be number one, maybe the most effective, and number two, who's going to get elected? You know, fortunately for them in this sense, you know, we have two current Supreme Court justices who are, you know, filling terms that, you know, that can call them, you know, I'm Justice Gerald Titus, and
0: right.
1: I'm, and so that's somewhat of a built-in benefit for them in some ways in their advertising. Yeah.
0: I want to jump back just a quick second before the break about the mailers and the money going into the state, because I just wanted to mention this earlier. Chamber of Commerce yesterday issued a letter to all of its members, and they made it public, basically saying, so many of these mailers are plain out-and-out lying, and just it's distorting the truth. Pay attention. The stuff you're seeing isn't true. You need to be more careful about what you're reading. They were pretty aggressive in, and I'm not going to get into it
1: and
0: here.
1: And, of course, the Chamber is, you know, directly affiliated with the Mountaineer Freedom Alliance.
0: Right.
1: And a lot of, you know, they're working with that group, you know, that's the genesis of which is here in Wheeling, to, you know, espouse candidates that are, you know, business friendly and trying to move
0: the
1: state
0: forward. David McKinley.
1: Yeah, exactly. Yeah. Yes.
0: So I wanted to mention that earlier, the Chamber of Commerce, they're getting pretty, I mean, it was a pretty aggressive letter they sent out yesterday. It's 9 before the hour here on the Watchdog Morning Show.
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5: 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I'm Laura Wakeham Chapman. I approve this message, paid for by committee to elect Laura Wakeham Chapman.
8: 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They're aggressive and wanting to get back, and so you can work with them on their protocols to get them where they need to be. So I've always enjoyed that part of it.
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0: It is 7 to the hour, Watchdog Morning Show, talking about the election here in West Virginia. I was scanning my, and by the way, I encourage everybody to do this. Go to the Secretary of State's website. All you need to do is put in your name, I think your birth date, I'm not sure, and your county, and you will get the actual sample ballot
1: that you
0: will see on Election Day. So I printed it out actually a few weeks ago. So last night I pulled it out and took a look at it. You know, as a Democrat, I think there are literally two votes that I will make.
1: Is that for the Supreme Court?
0: That are of any consequence. No, I'm not really counting that. I kind of know where. But there are only two votes, I think, that I would that are of any consequence.
1: What are they on the Democrat ballot?
0: God, I can't remember. I went through them last night. You know, there are the executive committee votes.
1: Yes,
0: and
1: I'll
0: vote for those. School board, three people running, but three people
1: seats.
0: Get elected. They're in the proper district, so there's nothing there. The judicial races are the only ones of interest. As I said, the Supreme Court, I'm relying on people I know to
1: suggest. Democrats did have a primary for a second congressional district, right?
0: Yes.
1: Yeah,
0: yes.
1: Steve Wendelin
0: yes.
1: and
0: Ace Parisi.
1: Ace Parsi or something.
0: Parsi.
1: Yeah.
0: How do I say this politely? I said there won't be any votes of consequence.
1: So you voted for Ace.
0: I
1: you know, Ace was in town. Did he stop by?
0: No.
1: Steve Wendelin's actually a really nice guy. I like Steve a lot.
0: I talked to Steve before.
1: Yeah, he's a nice guy.
0: Anyway, but I looked at that ballot and I thought, you know what? There's only a couple of things.
1: Yeah.
0: I will vote for Fluharty. He's not running against anybody, but it adds to his count.
1: Yeah.
0: I don't know. A couple of texts here real quick. We talked about outdoor seating.
1: Mm-hmm.
0: Again, I forget things. Later Gator.
1: Yep, Later Gator does.
0: Beautiful outdoor dining. Their courtyard with the dogwood trees and flowers is fantastic. You are correct. I apologize.
1: And I think that's a little different than what we were talking about. We're talking more on street, sidewalk.
0: Right.
1: No, their courtyard and back is great.
0: On the state Senate race, of course, Sean Flaherty runs unopposed in the Democratic primary. He will be the Democratic candidate running against either Laura Chapman or Joe Eddy. Texter says, can Flaherty win outside of Ohio County? I think he can.
1: I would disagree.
0: I think he can.
1: I don't think he'll win. I think no matter who the candidate is, when you look at this and you take off your party blinders, it's going to be very hard. He will be minimal at best support in Hancock County. It's just that simple.
0: Okay, but I think in Brook County, I think Sean's a hard worker.
1: Being a hard worker and he's going to have to be an overly hard worker. I mean, just the numbers are against him.
2: What about his name recognition, though?
0: I think that's huge. And I also think, and I'm not going to make, I don't want to, it's going to make a difference which candidate he runs against, whether it's Joe Eddy or Laura Chapman. I think he's got a better shot against one of them. I won't say which one, so let's see what happens.
1: Yeah.
0: But do I think he can win outside of Ohio County? Yes, I do. But again, that's always been the trouble with the first senatorial district. It's always difficult to know who's going to win in what counties.
1: And again, my only point would be is don't look at a map in your mind from 20 years ago of what Brook County was like. Look at the last
0: that's
1: few
0: totally
1: elections.
0: Yeah, yep.
1: It's very red as well.
0: But Sean is a very clearly a left leaning Democrat.
1: He's not a left. He's.
0: But he's. But he also has the ability to make the other side feel comfortable with him, and he's done that. I think in the legislature,
1: where
0: I think he and Erica Storch worked very well together as a team.
1: But they did for certain. I mean, they worked very well for Ohio County. And again, I like Sean a lot. I think Sean is a very smart guy. I love his energy. I love his passion. He's got such an uphill battle come November because this district is not outside of here where he will, maybe split the vote. That's what he's got to hope for. This district is not favorable to a Democrat right now. It's just not.
2: What about if Eddie's people,
7: hate Wakeham Chapman much, they might vote for him.
1: That would have to be a decision to be made. But, you know, if Chapman wins, she's got the full support of the governor's office and the Sugar Maple PAC and all these PACs that will paint Sean in a very negative light.
0: Yeah, because in many ways, it's almost going to be Sean against the governor.
1: 100%.
0: Come this election.
1: That's already started. That started in, what, January?
0: Long before we even knew who the Republican candidates were going to be. But you make a good point. And I'm not sure that we won't see that, not just with this race, but with others around the state. It is entirely possible that after the primary, you will see some of the folks, if some of the folks challenged by Governor Morrissey lose, or even if they win, some of their supporters may go the other way because they're just irritated with what the governor
1: did. You know, I've told this to some of my good Republican friends. You know, what took 80 years for the Democrats to do, for the party to get so out of whack with itself and its values, you know, it's going to take the Republican Party, you know, maybe, you know, less than two decades to do because of this infighting. You know, everyone's got to, you know, got to show their conservative credentials to, you know, that I'm a true MAGA, you know, as we were just talking with Frank Hogan, I'm a true MAGA warrior. I love Trump. I love Morrissey. You know, whatever happened to just loving West Virginia? Whatever happened to loving your community? Whatever happened to working for the best interest of your community? I mean, I know those things they're totally out of vogue now because,
0: it's not the way things are done anymore.
1: Right, exactly.
0: At one point, I thought this election may be a referendum in the Republican primary on Morrissey. And Morrissey does not have the votes that I think he feels like he has. He's not as strong as I think he thinks he is. But money can make a big difference. So it's gonna I'm waiting. I'm gonna watch very closely a lot of things on Tuesday night, and that's one of them. Does the governor gain power or lose it? We'll find out. It's gonna be interesting
1: for certain.
0: Next week we'll have plenty to talk about.
1: Yeah, we can maybe talk Wednesday.
0: Yeah, we
1: results
0: probably do
1: for
0: that.
1: Certain. Yep. Yeah.
0: All right, it's 10 o'clock. ABC covers the world. TJ and Dave are up next, and Mr. Slider, you're back this afternoon at 3.
7: That's right. See you then.
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10: From ABC News, I'm Brian Clark. Secretary of State Marco Rubio told reporters in Rome the U.S. expects to hear from Iran today regarding the latest peace proposal. The two sides traded fire on Thursday, but President Trump says the ceasefire remains in place. Asked how close the sides are to a deal, he told reporters,
11: "Could happen any day. Could, and it might not happen, but it could happen any day. I believe they want the deal more than I do."
10: War in Iran being blamed for higher gas prices up over $1.60 since the war began, but that's not having an impact on hiring as the private sector added 115,000 jobs last month, the April jobs report roughly doubling expectations. Sources tell ABC the CDC's classified hantavirus as a level 3 emergency response. That's its lowest level. The Dutch cruise ship at the center of the outbreak is set to dock this weekend in the Canary Islands. And even as authorities in Spain monitor another potential case, the 7th, Dr. Ashish Jha of Harvard's Kennedy School says this will not be another pandemic.
12: Look, I'm worried about the people on the ship. We may see few more cases. We may even see a dozen or so more cases. Are we going to see hundreds or thousands of cases? Not from this outbreak. No.
10: Lawmakers in Tennessee passed a new congressional map on Thursday, splitting up the 9th district, the only one held by a Democrat, in two. It's a response to the Supreme Court's decision to invalidate voting districts that are based on race. More from ABC's Jay O'Brien.
13: Other Republican states like Louisiana, Alabama, and South Carolina are now also moving to redraw their maps. It's all just the latest in a months-long wave of redistricting that swept through Republican and Democratic-controlled states ahead of the November midterms.
10: California Governor Gavin Newsom to announce a program today that provides hundreds of free diapers to families before they leave a hospital. Governor's office says it'll be offered at first at about 65 to 75 hospitals, mostly serving low-income patients. You're listening to ABC News.
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10: Mississippi residents are telling their survival stories after the severe weather on Wednesday. ABC's Faith Abube is in Purvis, Mississippi.
17: Lauren Rangeling hid in her bathtub as the twister roared through. She says she pulled her shower curtain closed and prayed.
18: I never felt fear for my life before, and that is nothing I ever want to feel again, ever.
19: And across Mississippi, the National Weather Service says the tornadoes left about 70 miles of damage across the entire state. 17 people were hurt, but again, no fatalities.
10: Billions of dollars worth of trades in the oil market are under investigation because of potentially suspicious timing, as ABC's Eric Tursky explains to our Start Here podcast.
20: For example, March 23rd, President Trump posts that he was going to delay attacks on Iran's power grid. And just 15 minutes before President Trump put that post online, traders bet more than $500 million that oil prices would fall.
10: It's been 1 year since Cardinal Robert Prevost was elected Pope. And today, Pope Leo, the first U.S.-born Pope, is on a trip to southern Italy, this ceremony at a shrine in Pompeii. Officials in New Jersey have lowered the cost of a round-trip train ticket to the World Cup from $150 to $105, still far more than the usual $12.90. I'm Brian Clark, ABC News.
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23: 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With a look at your local weather forecast for your Friday, mix of clouds and sunshine, a daytime high near 64, the overnight low of 52 under mostly cloudy skies. Clouds holding strong with showers likely for your Saturday with temperatures in the mid-60s. Have yourself a great day, everyone. From The Watchdog, I'm Darnell Foster.
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0: 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Chris Dierwalt coming up, top of the hour. He wrote about gerrymandering this week. We'll talk to Chris about who knows what. We kind of go all over the place with Dierwalt. And a little bit later, I believe, we'll have Martin Sheehan, one of the candidates for state Supreme Court in Division 1, plus steam release at 11:33. 800-765-TALKS, the phone number, 800-765-8255. You can text the show, 304-TALK-304. Still got an hour to go. Go get you another cup of coffee and just a glazed donut. Go basic today for the second hour. It's Metro News Talk Line on Metro News for 40 years, the voice of West Virginia.
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2: From ABC News, I'm Brian Clark. On Thursday, Tennessee became the first state to redraw its congressional map after the Supreme Court's decision that ruled racially drawn congressional districts were unconstitutional. Republican State Senator John Stevens said,
3: Tennessee is a conservative state, and I submit its congressional delegation should reflect that.
2: 8 of Tennessee's 9 seats are held by Republicans. The new map could make it easier for Republicans to take all 9, but black voters in majority black Shelby County say they've been marginalized. Now, a redistricting referendum in Virginia this year appeared to be a boon to Democrats, but the Virginia Supreme Court's now overturned that referendum and says Virginia will have to use its 2021 map for this year's midterms. The April jobs report doubled expectations. The private sector added 115,000 jobs last month. The Pentagon has posted hundreds of files online relating to UFO reports. ABC's Stephen Portnoy has been taking a look.
4: Many of the files now posted online detail reported sightings dating to the middle of the 20th century and have been previously released. But the Pentagon says it and NASA are newly analyzing some images from the Apollo moon missions. Those old photos show specks or dots in the sky above the moon that are now being called unidentified phenomena. In addition, never-before-seen military video taken as recently as this year shows unidentified objects being tracked by U.S. aircraft over the Middle East, Africa, the Indo-Pacific, and Europe.
2: U.S. Central Command said U.S. forces disabled 2 more Iranian tankers trying to breach the blockade. And ABC's Rachel Scott says Iran may be well-positioned to outlast the blockade.
5: The Washington Post is reporting that a CIA analysis shows Iran can outlast the U.S. blockade for at least 3 to 4 months before suffering severe economic consequences. ABC News has not independently verified that report, but the president told me he is in no rush to make a deal and he is not setting a new deadline.
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2: Spanish health authorities are monitoring a 7th potential hantavirus infection. A flight attendant who came into contact with a confirmed case who had tested negative. Meanwhile, the Dutch cruise ship at the center of the outbreak is preparing to dock in the Canary Islands on Sunday, says ABC's Victor Oquendo.
8: One of the passengers aboard the ship currently on its way to Spain telling ABC News everyone is maintaining high spirits, saying it doesn't feel different than any of the other sea days we had before. People are smiling and taking the situation calmly. Adding, we now have specialists on board. No one currently has any Hunter-related symptoms, and everyone is wearing masks, especially when inside the ship, and keeping a safe distance.
2: Life without parole for Mohammed Soleiman, who pleaded guilty to killing one person and injuring dozens in a Molotov cocktail attack last year in Boulder, Colorado, during a protest for the release of Israeli hostages. District Attorney Michael Daugherty said after the sentencing,
9: "The defendant's now going to spend the rest of his life in state prison or federal prison, knowing that he destroyed the lives of innocent, wonderful people."
2: Federal authorities are still considering charges that could bring the death penalty. Soleiman apologized during his plea hearing. The Los Angeles Police Department projects that it will cost $1.15 billion to secure the Summer Olympics in 2028. It says it only has enough staffing to cover about a third of that right now. I'm Brian Clark, ABC News.
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12: Hello, everyone. 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With a look at your local weather forecast for your Friday, mix of clouds and sunshine, a daytime high near 64, the overnight low of 52 under mostly cloudy skies, clouds holding strong with showers likely for your Saturday with temperatures in the mid-60s. Have yourself a great day, everyone. From The Watchdog, I'm Darnell Foster.
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0: 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Your last chance to release the steam before Election Day on Tuesday. Let's go to Eugene on the phones. Hey, Eugene, what's your steam?
1: Hello. If you like at Governor Morrissey and data centers, you're going to love the fellow he appointed Supreme Court to rule for them data centers, Gerald Titus. I wouldn't vote for him. Thank you.
0: You are welcome, Eugene. 800-765-TALK, 800-765-8255, 304-TALK, 304. TJ, let's get a few more of the text steams in.
2: My steam is steam release isn't funny anymore. Lighten up, hillbillies. Ethan hogs all the popcorn at Rural King. That's the texter. Hey, just a reminder that New Jersey Pat was booed very loudly at the backyard brawl this year. I'm voting for any and all candidates not associated. I just can't do it anymore. Sorry. Let's see. 304 Talk 304. I saw Ethan out the other day with his little wiener dog. Smallest, cutest little wiener dog I've ever seen. Yes, illegals are counted in the census and the drawing of the districts. The reason is because the Constitution says, quote, all persons. As one well-known Supreme Court justice said, it's a whole new world, but it's the same Constitution. 304 Talk 304. No, not doing that either. Sorry, Dave. I can't read most of these today. $5 million in political ads. Such a waste. Such a waste, says the texter. MAGA deserves every penny of the $4.50 a gallon in gas that they pay. Hope it goes to $6. Chinese proverb, man who calls steam release with good jokes should be regular, says the texter. Update, now it's 35. There you go.
0: Steam, Dave, I would like to wish my wife, Mrs. Phil, and all nurses in the state of West Virginia a happy Nurses Week. Well, consider it done. Happy Nurses Week, especially you, Mrs. Phil. 304 Talk 304. Let me see if there's any more of these we can actually squeeze in. Well, Iran didn't agree to the U.S. demands. Looks like the Operation Epstein distraction will continue, and so will the rising price of gas. God bless America, says the texter. Now it's 35. Did you get that one in? Now it's 35?
2: Yeah, I got it.
0: Okay. 304 Talk 304. Reminder that election night will have comprehensive coverage across the Metro News Radio network. Many of these same Metro News Radios.
3: Getting a fatal crash that happened Wednesday evening on State Route 78 in Adams Township. Thank you for joining us for 7 News at Noon. I'm John Walkup.
4: And I'm Shakayla McCamick. Troopers say a commercial truck driven by 48-year-old Jason Taylor of Elba was attempting to enter State Route 78 and failed to yield to traffic. Now authorities say a 2018 Ford F-150 driven by 76-year-old Larry Henthorn of Middleburn struck the left rear portion of the trailer, which was hauling sandboxes. Larry Henthorn was wearing a seatbelt and suffered serious injuries. He was flown by medical helicopter to Ruby Memorial Hospital. The pickup truck was also carrying two passengers. The front passenger seat passenger was transported to Reynolds Hospital with serious injuries. 73-year-old Bernard R. McDougall of Martinsville was riding without a seatbelt in the back seat. Troopers say he was ejected through the front windshield and died from his injuries. The crash remains under investigation.
3: And taking a look at your forecast now, Shakayla, it's been feeling pretty mild out there as we continue our finally Friday after a chilly start. But hey, any temperature, any degrees we can tack on, I'll take it.
4: Right. Thankfully, there's not any rain to speak of for right now. But let's go ahead and take a look over outside of Moundsville. It looks like that sun is there for right now. But what can we expect for the rest of the day and the weekend that we've got ahead? Let's find out from our Storm Tracker 7 meteorologist, Zach Gasqui, who has a first look at our forecast. Zach?
5: Hey, good afternoon, guys. Yeah, it looks like things have remained dry for now, but we're going to see some spotty rain showers move through as we head through the afternoon. Seeing those clouds build in, too, throughout the morning. Saw that abundant sunshine earlier, and we're still seeing some sunshine, but now the clouds have moved in. Let's go ahead and take a live look here over the area. This is Interstate 70 at Two Mile Hill. Again, you can see not really seeing as much sunshine as we did, but again, still some blue sky, some peaks of sunshine there, but we've seen a lot more clouds move through. Right now, though, temperatures not too bad, 57 degrees, still reporting an overcast sky at the observation site, and a little bit of a west breeze, nothing too bad. Winds could be a little bit breezy this afternoon. We already have some spots in the low 60s right now, but with those clouds moving in, those quickly warming temperatures will kind of put the brakes on them a little bit, but we could still warm up a little bit, though. Most of us in the upper 50s and low 60s. Winds a little bit breezy, 5 to 15 miles per hour sustained, mostly out of the west or the west-southwest. Looks like we got some rain showers starting to move through far western areas, and again, we'll have the chance of seeing these throughout the afternoon, but otherwise expect a lot of clouds for areas that don't see any rain and pleasant temperatures in the middle to, or low to middle 60s. Guys?
3: All right, Zach, thanks. Well, all new at noon, a cyber crime group claims it gained access to more than 275 million people's data across 9,000 schools and is threatening to release their information unless a ransom is received by May 12th. The hack was felt close to home as Ohio State and Kent State were both impacted and issued statements that alerted students. Canvas's parent company says the program is available again for most users.
4: Looking across the Mountain State, Governor Patrick Morrisey was joined by a representative with the Trump administration to announce West Virginia's participation in the federal initiative called A Home for Every Child. The program was spearheaded by President Trump and First Lady Melania. It's meant to expand the ratio of foster homes to foster children through recruitment and utilizing faith-based communities for preventive care. Alex Adams, an assistant secretary under Robert F. Kennedy Jr., says the partnership will reduce federal paperwork for care providers in the state.
6: That red tape reduction, though, comes responsibility. The states that sign on to this have to report to us monthly. We're going to have a website that is a leaderboard that shows how West Virginia compares to other states.
4: West Virginia is the 19th state to sign on to the federal initiative.
3: Well, 7 News is your local election headquarters with West Virginia's primary election just days away. Several key races are coming into focus, including the District 2 House Delegates Contest. Republican voters will choose between longtime incumbent Mark Zatazzolo, who's nearing the end of his fifth two-year term, and newcomer Tony Viola. Viola is a local realtor and political first-timer looking to unseat the veteran lawmaker. Now, both candidates sat down with 7 News to share why they're running and what they hope to do for District 2.
7: Things that are very critical to West Virginia moving forward. The first one primarily is energy. I'm the vice chair of the Energy Committee in the House of Delegates, and I've been able to help with that. We now have an Office of Energy, which formulates policy to use energy in the state of West Virginia. Never been done before, and we passed that this year. We have a wealth of energy. We're the number 5 energy producer in the country. So that is important. Obviously, it brings jobs, and that's what we're all after.
8: I believe that we need representation down in Charleston that really is going to understand the needs and concerns of the people of Hancock and Brooke County. We have issues right now with our infrastructure. The city of Weirton alone is looking at a $190 million upgrade to its water system. When work begins in a couple years, that number could be as high as $250 million. Right now, what makes our area so desirable for people from Ohio and Pennsylvania is our affordability. We need to make sure that our utility bills, mainly our water bills and our electric bills right now, stay affordable.
3: Now, the winner of next week's primary will advance to the November 3rd general election to face Democratic candidate Daniel Day, who is unopposed for his party's nomination. Election day for West Virginia's primary is Tuesday, May 12th. Well, happening right now, the 42nd annual Barnesville Blood Bash is happening today. Blood donations help people battling cancer, trauma, and those undergoing surgery at area hospitals. Organized by students and nonprofit Vitalant, the event has collected thousands of donations over the years. All blood types are needed, especially type O. The drive is going on right now until 6 p.m. at Barnesville High School. 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
4: 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We'll be right back.

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4: 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I also helped deliver 3 historic tax cuts, including eliminating the Social Security tax, putting money back into your pocket. 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I'm Laura Wakeham Chapman. I approve this message, paid for by committee to elect Laura Wakeham Chapman.
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4: 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I'm Laura Wakeham Chapman. I approve this message, paid for by committee to elect Laura Wakeham Chapman.
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10: 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Boy, I'm almost 3 days behind, but it is currently the 8th of May, 12:13 on the hour, as the temperatures are a little lower than they have been, 57.2 degrees out. A few clouds are out there with some wind blowing around, so it does feel a little colder than it is. Humidity is at about 47% with a pressure index of 29.914, which means there could be some precipitation in the area. And thanks to our good friends at Storm Tracker 7, you can go find out all the information regarding your local weather at our friends and partners at WTRF News 7 in Wheeling. Right now, let's take a look at the forecast for today, starting with your hourly forecast for today. Right now, it's sitting about, 57 degrees out, but we are going to be getting up to about 65. That's going to teeter back off down into the mid-50s throughout the night, but we are going to see some rain starting here at about 1 o'clock with about a 53% chance. That's going to there's going to be a brief break at 2 o'clock before coming back from 3 to 4. We're going to see some more of that. And then moving into the weekend, it looks like it's going to be some more rain on your Saturday morning. It looks like all the way from about 12 a.m. tonight, or this tomorrow morning, rather, all the way until the afternoon at about 1 o'clock tomorrow, we are going to be seeing some more rain. Temperatures are going to be down around 52 degrees at 7 o'clock tomorrow morning before we rise up to almost 70 degrees on your Saturday, 68 degrees before bringing us back down and potentially hitting that 70-degree mark on Sunday. But it looks like a rainy weekend so far. But you're going to stay nice and dry here in the Watchdog Radio Studios all throughout the weekend. It's political season as we are nearing the election deadline. 12 of May is your election date. And that is the last day for you to cast your vote. And it has certainly been a whirlwind here at the Watchdog Radio Network, talking to judicial candidates, other political candidates, everybody here that are going to be important to the future of our state, and candidates, honestly, that probably, for anybody that might be a little hesitant on voting, would be influenced by your vote, because there's always a chance that you could be the tiebreaker in something that's statewide. But anyway, We're the Pioneer on the Watchdog. We had a good show for you today. We don't have any guests for you today, other than our good friend and one of our best guests here on the Watchdog Radio Network, Mr. DJ Abasella. He's going to be talking to Coach on a call, which is has been recorded, and we'll play that around the 2 o'clock hour. Coach is out of town. He is actually on a road trip. He is, Jared, where is he exactly?
11: He's at the MEC baseball tournament. He's been there since Wednesday, doing PA for the MEC baseball. He hasn't done that before.
12: Where is it at?
11: In Charleston at Gomart Ballpark. I think that's probably the only MEC sport I think that he hasn't done yet. And he's finally got to do that.
12: Where is it? Used to be.
11: It used to be in Beckley what was that ballpark called in Beckley?
12: I never liked that field.
11: I didn't like it. It was cool. It was kind of a neat backdrop, but I don't know. It felt too far away from everything.
12: Have you ever seen it, Jeb? Beckley's field?
10: No, I haven't.
12: This wall isn't like a like a fence or like a padded wall. It's just concrete.
11: Yeah, it's a brick wall. It's like a literal like cinder block wall.
12: It's like kind of dangerous.
11: It's a neat park. I always like playing there.
12: Well, it's a good meant a good thing.
11: Well, yeah, I would say if you were there, it was a good thing. But yeah, he's down in Charleston at Gomart Ballpark. I think today he got two games today, then he's done. So,
10: well, he is going to be out of the show today. Matt is out as well, and we will hopefully talk with those guys sometime soon. And over the weekend, you can listen to all the regular programming here on the Watchdog Radio Network, including Slider and Stack coming on right after us in the afternoon from 3 to 5. For now, though, we got to talk about something really important. I don't know whether you guys have seen this national news that actually was brought to my attention by Clayton Fitzsimmons. He was eager to share with me that Ohio, our stately neighbor, has reached national attention on a court of something that I think both of you know that I take great interest in. Do you have any idea what I'm talking about?
11: You said they've gone to national.
10: They have been on national. It has been on national news, the northeastern part of Ohio. And it has seen some national recognition for something that both of you would know that I take a great interest in. That
11: UFOs?
10: I see a lot of myself in this thing. I relate to this thing. We can say him.
12: Him?
10: Mm-hmm.
12: He's him?
10: We could say that, though.
12: Elon
10: Musk? We don't want to limit.
11: Well, I guess what, aliens?
10: No.
12: Is this a person?
10: A person adjacent, I would say.
12: I don't know what that means.
10: Like it is, it could be related to as a person.
12: I don't know.
10: As an individual.
12: Any more hints?
11: Man, I got no idea here.
10: Oh, come on, guys. Bigfoot.
12: Oh.
10: Bigfoot. The northeastern portion of Ohio has reached some national attention because of some reported Bigfoot sightings. And I'm going to just read to you some of the incidents that have happened in Ohio. Number one, before I talk about these, Coles, do you believe in Bigfoot?
12: It's weird. I don't believe that there's like this specific animal that's Bigfoot. I do believe that there was something seen out there. And it turned into this bigger story than what it was. It's like maybe it could have been like a bear walking on its hind legs for something, and someone saw it and ran.
10: Just like a local legend that it's like telephone.
12: It's like, yeah, when you tell catch
10: it to
12: a bass.
10: One, you tell it to one person, and that person tells it to another person. By the end of it, it's Bigfoot.
12: Yeah, by the end of it, it's a 10-foot bass.
10: So apparently there have been a total of 8 highly credible Bigfoot reports across northeast Ohio. We talked about this a little bit yesterday on You're Missing the Point with Rocky and Professor Doom. Shortly after the Ohio Bigfoot flap had taken place. Boots were on the ground to investigate what was going over there in Ohio. Folks, this is actually, if you believe it or not, there is an Ohio Squatch Project. Have either of you been learned about the Ohio Squatch Project?
11: I can't say that I have any idea
10: about
11: the Ohio Squatch.
10: If you want to learn more, you can go to ohiosquatchproject.com. And you can learn all about them. So here's a little bit of a blip. The Ohio Flap. First and foremost, we must thank, this is apparently somebody there, Mr. Jeremiah Byron of the Bigfoot Society podcast and website. I actually watched a little bit of a clip of this, but he, this is a little breakdown of their website. Here are the three sightings, or the eight sightings that are apparently credible, highly credible, as they're saying. Mantua Center, which is in northeast Ohio, observed in the tree line, Bigfoot was. The Mantua Total Silence, audible footsteps and a grunt, again in Mantua. Garrettsville, standing perfectly still in the wood line. Four, Headwaters Trail, sighting on the trail. Five, Wyndham woman sports figure out window 60 yards. That is the description of this sighting.
12: That's
10: six,
12: credible.
10: Route 303, roadside figure close enough to touch. Seven, Newton Township, Trumbull County line. Man letting dog out at 4:30 a.m., quote, creature in the woods. Eight, Lake Milton, quote, big hairy man. Huge muscular arms. Those are your eight reported sightings. But that is what is going on in northeastern Ohio. I want you to all, if you're listening to this right now, I want you to take this seriously. We can now be heard all the way over west in Ohio a good bit, far past St. Clairsville.
12: Really?
10: So there's a chance that somebody listening to this right now has seen a Bigfoot. And if you have seen a Bigfoot, if you believe you've seen a Bigfoot, call us now or text us, 304-214-1600, and we can get in touch with you about what is going on. But here's a little bit about the Bigfoot Ohio Squatch Project. They're a group that believes in the education, preservation of the forest giants, otherwise known as Bigfoot. Their numbers of research have been, our members have been researching and educating people about Bigfoot for many years, and in some cases for as long as 25 years. Within those 25 years, we have worked with some of the greatest Bigfoot researchers of all time. Their mission is not just to prove his existence, or their existence rather, but to create a relationship with the creatures. While doing this, we would like to encourage and promote the research of Bigfoot. Any information that you share with them will be confidential and will only be used to benefit or promote the safety and continued safety of their goals of helping and promoting the welfare of Bigfoot. You're welcome to all posts and comments, and there are no wrong or concrete answers. That is straight from the OhioSquatchProject.com. But speaking of Bigfoot, let's go down the list of who Bigfoot is. What are you aware of as far as what Bigfoot is? When somebody says Bigfoot to you, Coles and Jared, I'll let you both answer. What do you believe Bigfoot to be?
12: Do you want to go first, Jared?
11: I mean, I would say that he's a human-like figure, large, definitely hairy. And always blurry in pictures.
12: Yeah. I guess, well, for some reason, I don't understand the name Bigfoot. Does he just have one big foot?
10: Well, I would imagine, I mean, we might get into this, but
11: he's
10: just
11: a Squatch, right?
10: I would imagine that Bigfoot is like a slang term. I guess the scientific or the widely renowned, more accurate term is Sasquatch.
12: Or big feet.
10: Right. That's also what we talked about yesterday. If there's multiple Bigfoot, are they Bigfoot or are they big feet?
12: I think it should be big feet.
10: There are like geese.
12: Well, then again, if you see multiple deer, you don't say deers.
10: That is correct.
11: Do you think that there's a chance that like people have seen Bigfoot, but it's just like a rogue gorilla out in the wild?
10: Well, maybe we'll get into that. Picture this, though. It's 1967. Two cowboys, they're riding their horses through the dense redwood creek beds of northern California. The horses, they suddenly buck, spooked by something. A smell, then movement. Something enormous, upright, covered in hair, strides across the creek bank ahead of them. One man scrabbles for his camera. He gets 59 seconds of footage. 59 seconds. 59 seconds that would spark decades of debate, and I'm sure everybody has seen the famous footage of him walking across the creek bed. That is what has kind of started this renaissance of Bigfoot, Bigfoot lore. But where did Bigfoot begin? I'm going to let you in on a little bit of information. If you don't know where Bigfoot began, before we got kind of the grainy videos, Jared said he's always blurry, or the big plaster foot cast. I'm sure you guys have seen them. Let's talk about where he comes from. So because the fascinating thing is Bigfoot isn't just our American invention. We've known Bigfoot to be kind of our thing. You think about America, you think about Bigfoot. You think about hot dogs, you think about the ballpark,
12: pepperoni rolls.
10: You think about fireworks, and you think about Bigfoot. That's what America is to all of us. But the idea of this giant, hairy, man-like creature is from cultures all over the world. In the Himalayas, we've got Cools. I know you're a fan of the Yeti. You're a big fan of the Yeti.
12: Yeah, I think the Yeti's cooler.
10: Or also known as the Abominable Snowman. He was first photographed in footprint form by a British explorer, Eric Shipton, back in 1951. But also, there is in Australia, we also have the Yowie. Y-O-W-I-E, ooh, the Yowie.
12: So
10: and in China, yes, and in China, the Yeren, the Y-E-R-E-N, the Yeren. So that's different around the area. Around the world, you have different versions of Bigfoot, so we're not necessarily the only one. So there could be different sects, different subspecies of Bigfoot. But in America, the story's deep. So here in West Virginia, we have a history with indigenous peoples. But across the continent, Bigfoot has had its own names through various indigenous people around a large, mysterious, hairy man-like being long before settlers got here to the U.S. The name Sasquatch, like we said, comes from the Halko, I believe this is how you say it, the Halkomelon language of the Sistalese Nation. It's an Anglicization of Sasquets, meaning hairy man. The Salish people called the creature Sesak, wild man. The Algonquin, the Witico, or the Wendigo, which also has some roots here, in the Ojibwe of the northern plains, spoke of the Ragura, or the Ragaru, which believed appeared as a warning, a messenger to tell humanity to change its ways. So there's some history of Bigfoot. The question is, does he exist?
12: I don't think so. Do you?
10: I bet
12: there was something.
11: I believe there was some version of him that did exist. Like something out there was Bigfoot, and then he became the legend that he is now.
12: I think it's extinct, whatever it was. It no longer exists.
10: Oh, you think it's long gone.

0: Humboldt Times. He writes up a story on October 6th, 1958, that the world meets a new name for an old mystery. The headline calls it Bigfoot. It gets picked up by the New York Times, the Los Angeles Times, and now America is hooked on Bigfoot. And here's the twist. In 2002, after the death of a logger named Ray L. Wallace,
1: a logger.
0: His family came forward and admitted that Ray had faked the original 1958 footprints using carved wooden feet.
2: No.
0: So the very moment that they officially launched the modern Bigfoot phenomenon, it was a prank by a logger that was ahead of his time.
2: What was his name? Ray? Ray Finkel?
0: His name was Ray L. Wallace, a logger.
2: Think Matt, does Matt like Bigfoot?
0: Would imagine. I think he respects Bigfoot.
2: Does he like Bigfoot or does he believe in Bigfoot?
0: I would say he likes Bigfoot. I think he appreciates Bigfoot.
2: I wish he was here. I'd love to hear his opinion on Bigfoot, if he exists and if Matt believes in him or not.
0: Now, do you think if you know, people see that, oh, this logger, he faked the footprints, do you think the legend of Bigfoot died?
2: Once
0: he revealed it, this is a fake, this is a hoax, do you think people said, all right, I guess Bigfoot's not real?
3: Yeah. I mean, it would have to end, right?
0: You'd be wrong. Why? It didn't kill the legend of Bigfoot. If anything,
2: it made it even
0: the
2: stronger.
0: Legend, it had already outgrown its origins, because by 2002, there were thousands of sightings on record that had nothing to do with Ray L. Wallace. The fake footprints, it might have started like a pop cultural thing, but that fire had been burning for many, many years, far before Ray Wallace, as we talked about the indigenous peoples knowing their Bigfoots. But since then, today, according to some tallies, there have been over 23,000 reported Bigfoot sightings across North America. Would you report a sighting? Who would you report it to?
3: If I saw it, I'd probably just call the cops.
0: what would you say?
3: Who would you call?
0: Well, I suppose that would probably be the most reasonable.
3: If that's a man.
0: Yeah, it could just be an angry, hairy man.
3: That's what I'm saying.
0: Running through the woods.
3: In your backyard.
0: Right. So I guess calling the police would probably be a reasonable response. But a third of those Bigfoot sightings have taken place in the Pacific Northwest. So they are located in a certain area, all of which Ray L. Wallace had originated from. So it could be one of those things where this thing happened, now all of a sudden everybody's seeing them. But in saying that, have you ever heard of Bigfoot?
3: Have I ever heard of Bigfoot?
2: I feel like I've heard this sound before. Doesn't he have a distinct sound?
0: Well, you know, it's widely debated what may or may not be a Bigfoot sound, but we were talking about it yesterday. What do you think a Bigfoot sounds like?
2: I might have heard one this morning walking Evie. I heard some kind of hoot. It sounded like an owl, kind of, but it wasn't that early in the morning. I mean, but I feel like an owl shouldn't have been up. I heard a hoot in the woods.
0: A hoot?
3: Why wouldn't an owl be up?
0: A hoot?
2: They're nocturnal.
3: Wow. Are they really?
2: Yeah.
3: I didn't know that. Mm-hmm. Is that true, Job?
2: Yeah. I have heard an owl before. They sound, they're really cool.
0: Maybe he was an insomniac. Because you have to be in the right place at the right time for a sighting, the sounds have been documented too, recorded, analyzed for decades. People hear a ooh, and then you analyze it, and scientists and I'm assuming biologists all over the world are able to discern whether or not some of the animal noises are. But some of them have no easy explanation. Bigfoot, some of them have no easy explanation. In the early 1970s, a man named Ron Moorhead, I'm not sure if he was the one that they named the college after, but he was an outdoorsman. He was a journalist, or he was with a journalist named Al Berry. They went camping in Sierra Nevada in the mountains of California. One a believer, one a skeptic, which I think we could probably relate to, as I am a believer in a lot of things other than ghosts. Cools, you're a little bit more skeptical, I think.
3: You don't believe in ghosts. I believe in ghosts.
0: No, that's what I'm saying. Other than ghosts, I think you and I are a little bit on a different wave.
3: Yeah. You could correct. Sorry.
0: Yeah. So, basically, this would be like me taking you into the woods or no, you, rather you, a skeptic of Bigfoot,

0: taking me into the woods to prove that I am wrong, that there is no Bigfoot out there. What they came back with were 3 hours of reel-to-reel tape recordings of something extraordinary. Apparently, there were howls, grunts, knocking sounds, and most remarkably, what sounds like a language. It's what's referred to as fast, complex, rhythmic vocalizations that research have nicknamed samurai chatter because of a loose resemblance to old Japanese films. We got to take a break, but when we come back, you're going to be hearing those noises right here on the Watchdog Radio Network as we discuss Bigfoot and the sightings that have taken place in the northeastern quarter of Ohio, our stately neighbors. Pineham on the Watchdog continues here in a moment to discover whether or not Bigfoot is right here in the tri-state area. We'll be right back.
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0: two of them across the creek at the big rocks. It's a hard act to follow.
1: They sound like he talks to others and they talk to each other.
0: Yeah.
2: What do you think about that? You think that might be a Bigfoot?
3: Do you think it's Bigfoot?
2: No. I think that is probably a buddy of his standing about 20 yards away making...
3: Because it's not like you can just be like, hey, we're going to go find Bigfoot, and then go find Bigfoot.
2: I don't know. I mean, maybe this is like, it's one of those things where it's like fishing a fish out of existence. We go out there too much, and now he knows we're looking for him, and now he hides away.
4: Couldn't hide that long. Somebody would have been able to find him.
2: Well, I mean,
3: I don't know. Apparently, we have someone that might call in later that's seen him, but we'll see.
4: Thermal imaging, we could have found him. Now I'm starting to get a little skeptical.
2: Well, we'll talk about, maybe we'll get into more Bigfoot action later, but if you want to join the Bigfoot Society, you can go listen to the Bigfoot Society podcast and check them out. Also go to ohiosquatchproject.com. Check out this for yourself, because I know that, man oh man, there are a lot of reports out there. There's actually some active reports that are going on right now. This was there's going on deer hunting. Here was the report. This is the most recent report that's on their website from 2017. Deer hunter was in their stand when they heard a blood-curdling scream around 7 p.m. on a fall night in September about 10 years ago in a very thick, dense, low-populated area. Witnesses heard knocks, seen scratch marks, and found different structures on his property. The scratch marks on the tree were said to be about 7.5 feet high. So if you have any reports of Bigfoot, again, Ohio Squatch Project, or better yet, 304-214-1600, or give us a call at the same number, visit watchdognetwork.com or reach out to us on Facebook and or on Twitter. We'll be glad to take your calls or your texts about Bigfoot and listen to all your stories that you have to tell. Let's move on, though, to another big task. The Pirates won again last night. They elevates their record to 21-17. I knew that.
4: How'd you know that?
2: I remembered hearing it from Greg Brown. 21-17. They are now on their next series to
4: San Francisco. Yep, tonight. I think it's a 9:40 first pitch again. Let me check exactly. Those West Coast games are always tough. Actually, yesterday was really nice. 3:30 first pitch was that was a good time to start the game, and nice win yesterday again. Mitch Keller just. Business as usual.
3: I start at 10:15 tonight.
4: 10:15. Oh, geez. I knew it was late. I didn't know it was that late. But late.
3: Selfishly, I kind of like the late ones because during the day I'm kind of busy at this point with baseball. So it's nice when I get home I can actually sit down and watch the
4: entire
3: game.
4: Yeah, that's right. 10:15 first pitch. This is a series. They got to take advantage of this one. They got to win at least 2 of 3 from the Giants. They're really struggling right now.
3: Well, this stretch. This series and the next series, they could really gain some ground.
4: Yeah, and then
3: ground.
4: We were talking about it yesterday. They after these two series, they have a brutal stretch coming up of just tough teams. They've played a really, really tough schedule, and they fought. And like I said last week, the Reds are not a good team. They're all right. They lost, I think it's 6 or 7 in a row.
3: Yeah, they
4: back
3: stink.
4: Back to last place in the division after all that hype and people.
2: Thanks a lot. Sorry, I was thanking Lola, go ahead.
4: What was Lola? Was Lola leaving?
2: No, she was just putting something here on the log. She takes care of me here in the studio. She's like the worker behind the scenes, pulling all the strings, making sure the car runs smoothly. But she's doing a great job, and I appreciate her. So you just heard me. See, I show a little gratitude behind the scenes. Anyway, continue.
4: We're just going on about the Bucks, and they're I got to see their I know they have a really tough stretch coming up, so this is important. This is an important few games. I got some hilarious some stats. Well, not stats, or some other numbers and lineups that I wanted to go through that I've been seeing on Twitter over the past few days. I didn't get to talk about it on Tuesday. This, and I wish Chris was here because he would have got a kick out of this. This is absolutely hilarious to think about the difference in their lineup from this time last year and now. So obviously right now they got Cruz, Lau, Reynolds, O'Hearn, Gonzalez, Ozuna, Horwitz, Griffin, Bart, and Davis behind the plate. This is so – this absolutely is hilarious to me. Gosh, and I wish Chris was here because he would think this is great. But this time last year, this lineup, it's almost even hard to believe that I sent this to my cousin, and I said, I can't believe that we sat and watched this every single day, this lineup. Leading off at first base, batting 176, and Manuel Valdez. Batting second, the DH, hitting 192, Brian Reynolds. Batting third at second base, you heard that correctly, hitting .000, Sung Che Cheng. The catcher, batting cleanup, Andy Rodriguez, hitting 194. So the first four guys hitting below 200. Batting fifth at third base, Key Brian Hayes. Amazingly, hitting a .239. Batting sixth in center field, Jack Sawinski, hitting .115. In left field, batting seventh, Tommy Pham, hitting .122. In right field, this is so funny, Adam Frazier, who was hitting .154. He was playing right field. And then batting ninth and at shortstop, your leader in the clubhouse, Isaiah Kiner-Falefa, hitting .293. Compared to this lineup this year, just a night and day. Valdez, Reynolds, Chang, Rodriguez, Hayes, Sawinski, Pham, Frazier, Kiner-Falefa.
3: That's so bad.
4: I mean, that is – I can't believe we watched that.
3: Isn't it crazy we were able to convince ourselves that they could have a chance?
4: That they were actually competitive.
3: Maybe we are delusional.
4: That we are. No, that we are. Hey, there's no doubt. I just can't believe – another – Alexander Canario was on that team.
3: Oh, my.
4: Kutch was hitting third at some point, which, again, I don't know why anybody can try to convince themselves that – they should have kept Kutch.
3: Yeah, that hot start, and everybody thought,
4: yeah,
3: oh, look,
4: and now
3: we should have
4: kept
3: him.
4: He doesn't even play.
3: Yeah, he's terrible.
4: Not that Ozuna's playing every day, but...
3: at least we went out and tried. I'd much rather try on somebody like that.
4: The other day, this was 4 days ago, I saw this as well, when they were 19-16. So 35 games, their record was 19-16. The previous five seasons, here's their record after 35 games. So last year... they were 12-23 after five games, I believe. And then, actually, a year ago yesterday, they lost 5-0 to the Cardinals and were 12-26. And that was when Derek Shelton got fired. Finally, they were that bad.
3: Jeez, I saw a tweet yesterday that said Mitch Keller didn't get his second or fourth win, whatever win he just got. But a fourth win, did I?
4: He's either third or three and
3: but he didn't get it, whatever number he's at right now, until July last year.
4: It's amazing. But back to that, last year they were, through 35 games, they were 12-23. In 2024, they were 16-19. In 2023, they were 20-15, but that was that year where everybody knew that that wasn't going to be sustainable. And then in 2022, they were 15-20. And then in 2021, they were also 15-20. So. Jeez. A lot better start for the Bucks this year, and I think everybody can finally, like, you can actually say that this is a decent team. Like, they're a competitive team. Like, they're not a fluke like the Reds are. Like, they have a good run differential. They got guys that can actually swing it. Brandon Lau might be the best Pirate of all time.
3: I told you, you're gonna love him.
4: He might be the best Pirate.
3: Pirate Nation was not like super thrilled about him going into the season, but dude, he's a stud.
4: It's early, but looking back on it, Mike Burrows for Brandon Lau, Mason Montgomery, and Jake Mangum,
3: it's a heck of a trade.
4: Is a steal in my mind. Unless Mike Burrows goes and becomes a Cy Young, but He's not been good in Houston.
3: But Montgomery, I mean, he started out a little slow, but over his last, like, 10 appearances, he hasn't given up a run.
4: He could become a closer. If he could figure out where it's going, he could become the closer.
3: That's always half the battle.
4: Yeah, if he could just figure out where the
3: heck
4: it's going.
3: Do you think the Cubs are a little fraudy, or do you think this
4: I think they're pretty good. I think they're good. PCA finally starting to do stuff, and they're starting to beat up on some teams. I think they're pretty good, but the Cardinals, I think, will probably slow down eventually.
3: I think the Cardinals will slow down.
4: I think they'll probably slow down. J.J. Weatherholt, though, has kind of turned that team around. As soon as he got there, it's just been...
3: It's funny. Them and the Rays were two teams that we thought would be kind of, you know, at the bottom of the rankings, and they're near the top.
4: The Rays won 13 of 14.
3: Yeah, they're second right now. They're a game and a half back.
4: Yeah.
3: But it's impressive.
4: Yeah, they're good. The Rays are really good.
3: Wait till they add Michael Grove to that bullpen.
4: I know. So hopefully Mike can join them by midseason. But I'm excited. Things are looking all right now. I don't want to get ahead of myself. But they got to take care of business in San Fran.
3: San Fran and Colorado. They got to get some cushion here through these next two series.
4: Yep.
3: Because then you got the Phillies and then the Cardinals and Blue Jays and Cubs.
4: Yeah, it's a brutal stretch.
3: That's
4: coming
3: a tough
4: up.
3: Stretch. And then you end the month with the Minnesota Twins.
4: And I think they go out. Oh, no, that's at home. I think they have the Dodgers coming up. They have, I think they go to San Diego at some point coming up. So
3: ooh.
4: They got some tough.
3: We play good in L.A.
4: We were just talking about that last night. They got swept.
3: That was last year, wasn't it?
4: 10 straight 2 years ago. But
3: oh, yeah.
4: I don't know. Let's go Bucks. And the other day, I didn't get to talk about when I got the ball boy on here the other day. It was a really cool experience. One of my favorite things I think I've ever done, but I was really, really cold. But I was so nervous that I didn't think about wearing layers. I didn't even care about, like, I couldn't think about getting other clothes on because all I could think about was just, like, being on the field, like, catching the ball. I was so nervous.
2: We talked about this on, I think, the day before you went, and maybe, or it was the morning of. It might have been the morning of or the afternoon of. You oiled your glove before.
4: Well, yeah, it was, I hadn't used it in 4 years, and it was stiff, so I grabbed some glove oil and oiled it up. So it was loosened up a little bit.
3: I promise you.
4: I don't know why that was such a big deal.
2: But people oil their glove for reasons of actually playing in a game. You know,
4: it was my glove was stiff.
2: Repeated use. What were you worried about? Booting a ball?
4: Yeah.
2: You were more worried about interfering with a play that you shouldn't have interfered with, not so much you were going to boot a ball.
4: Well, I wanted to make sure I caught it. I mean, I got a lot of ball. Like the third.
3: How stiff was this?
2: You want to make sure you
4: caught it. Like once the third baseman or the first baseman get an out, usually if the pitcher doesn't want the ball, they'll just turn and throw it back to us. And I.
2: Yeah, but you're not like at the mercy of your glove. I mean, it's not like your glove's made of concrete.
3: Yeah, like it's the worst glove.
4: Yeah, I just wanted to make sure that it was catchable, and it was cold. It was absolutely freezing. By the end of the night, my jaw hurt from shivering so bad. I was like, at one point, I was so cold. If O'Neal would have hit a bullet down at me, I wouldn't have. I couldn't have fielded it. There's no way.
3: It stinks. They've had so many home games early because the weather has been so bad.
4: Yeah, yeah. They've had a lot of home games so far, which has been fun for me and everybody else. But yeah, they. That day was really, really, and we had a rain delay for like 2 hours, and I just sat there and just thought about it the whole time, and I just like was like it was eating at me so bad. I just wanted to get it done with.
2: You
4: but now I'm good. Now I can't wait to do it again.
2: We talked about Bigfoot. One of the things I love most, also that you had mentioned that I enjoy, are aliens. You on the way home from that event, from that game, texted in a group text and said that you saw a light hovering on, was it Route 2?
4: Oh yeah, it was right above the dam. Why'd you think of that? What?
2: Well, I was thinking about aliens, and I thought about your ride home,
4: I was checking, and I asked our buddy Noltz if he could check it out on the flight tracker.
2: Because he's a pro member, I think?
4: Yeah, he's like a platinum member of the flight tracker, which is very cool. I really like that app.
2: I think that might be a rare
4: accolade. No, I asked him if he could look at it, and he said there was nothing on there, so I don't know what it was. It just kind of was like hovering. It looked like it had a spotlight on it, but
2: could it have been a UFO? I don't know. But either way, we're more focused on Bigfoot here in this area, and we'll maybe talk about some people that have seen him later in the show, or potentially towards maybe Tuesday. Get some interviews through the weekend. Go over to Tour, Ohio. Cools, we could do that. We got a couple minutes left. We could go on a Bigfoot hunt. I mean, I think that would be a fun bit of content.
3: Do we bring a gun?
2: That's a good question.
3: If we were the ones to find Bigfoot, but we had to kill him because he came attacking us?
2: And then we got canceled because we killed him.
3: We killed the last living
2: The men
3: Bigfoot.
2: Who killed Bigfoot, and we get put in jail.
3: Would you rather be known for that or just never experience it at all?
2: Never experience it at all. I would not want people to know that I was the guy that killed Bigfoot.
3: Like you walk in a crowd going to go,
2: That's the guy.
1: That's the Bigfoot killer.
2: That's the guy. That's the guy who killed the one thing everybody loves in America. I think it also is renownedly known that everybody enjoys Bigfoot. I don't think anybody has a disdain for Bigfoot.
3: That's because they don't know what he really has done.
2: He's evil?
3: People. Well, when you go in the woods, you don't come back.
2: Apparently. Bigfoot, what's he do, eat you?
3: You just move into him. Awesome.
2: He's got like a resort. Yeah, he's got a resort.
3: It's so awesome.
2: It's
3: out
2: a
3: there.
2: Spa.
3: You can't leave.
2: You go in. It's like a gated.
3: I think
2: he
3: makes a lot of beef jerky too.
2: Oh yeah. Well, he's branding. It. He's big into branding. He's got a corporate enterprise out in the middle of northwestern California. He's out
3: Where
2: there.
3: Where would he be?
2: He's got a gated community.
3: Oh my God.
2: Golf course.
3: Where would he be in like around our area if you had to pick? Like what part? Like would he be towards like Moundsville?
2: He probably lives
3: Leland?
2: In Tunnel Green.
4: Oh, yeah. He lives in the tunnel.
2: Yeah, he lives in Tunnel
3: That's
2: Green.
3: That's a good spot.
2: He lives in Tunnel Green, and then he comes out and at nighttime, and he's. He was the guy. He stayed in the Windsor Manor, and that's why they had a bug problem.
4: Oh, okay.
3: Got it.
4: Maybe he was in there with an eagle. Did we ever find the eagle?
2: The eagle's probably living in his gated community. Bob Slider saw an eagle flying a few days ago. That could have been him.
3: Yeah,
2: who
3: maybe it extended into the air.
2: I think you should, if you see Bigfoot, pack your bags and get ready to go to his resort.
3: So if you see him, do they recommend approaching?
2: I don't think it's like a grizzly bear where you just like get on the ground. I think you can't be bigger than him.
4: Jub, well, when we fast? Come, actually, I just thought about this.
2: Well, it's like
4: character.
2: A saying, it's like for a black bear, you act big and you roar at it. For a grizzly bear, you make a lot of noise or something. It might not be a truth, but for a polar bear, you just lay down and wait until it stops biting you. You just cover your
3: head.
2: That's
3: awful.
2: I can't remember. There's a saying about it. It's like something run, scream, or...
3: Jump, kick, scream, run.
2: What were you saying, Jared?
4: When we come back, I got a question I have to ask. If you saw this incredible national anthem played yesterday, but one quick thing before we go to break, I just saw this for more Pittsburgh Pirates fans. The Pirates 21-17 beat Arizona yesterday. For the first time since 2015, they have won four consecutive road series against National League teams. It also happens to be the last time the Pirates were in the postseason.
3: Let's go.
2: Oh,
3: go Buccos.
2: I found the saying. If it's brown, lay down. If it's brown, lay down. If it's black, fight back. If it's white, good night.
4: Oh.
2: So you're out of touch. But anyway, Pounder on the Watchdog, we got to take a break. We'll be right back here on the Watchdog Radio Network.
5: I'm Mike Dubusky. Just a day after Tennessee passed new congressional maps, which are likely to eliminate the state's only district controlled by a Democrat, now Virginia is dealing another setback to the party. Virginia's highest court today striking down the redistricting referendum that voters narrowly approved last month. ABC News national correspondent Stephen Portnoy has more from Washington.
6: The Virginia Supreme Court ruled 4-3 that the Democratic-led legislature didn't follow proper procedure. The Commonwealth's Constitution says lawmakers must vote to approve a ballot measure twice, both before and after a statewide legislative election. In this case, the court said the referendum was first approved too late, after more than 1 million people had already voted early in 2025. All across America, Democrats had hoped last month's narrow approval of the Virginia referendum would mean four more House seats would land in their column.
5: The government's latest jobs report shows strong gains, says ABC's Brian Clark.
7: Higher gas prices and the war in Iran not slowing down hiring. The April jobs report showed that about 115,000 jobs were added to the private sector last month, about twice as many as expected. The unemployment rate held at 4.3%.
5: The Pentagon has released its first batch of UFO files that President Trump promised to unveil.
8: 161 files released by the Pentagon range from the first UFO reports filed in the 1940s to reports filed as recently as several years ago, all of them unresolved cases. They include out-of-focus low-definition photos that are being seen for the first time. The documents come from various federal agencies, and some are hundreds of pages long, while others are much shorter.
5: ABC News senior Pentagon reporter Louis Martinez, the Pentagon's earlier reviews have not found any proof that the incidents were extraterrestrial in origin. And two people in New Jersey are being monitored after possibly having come in contact with a person infected by the Hantavirus. You're listening to ABC News.
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5: At least 17 people are hurt and hundreds of buildings are damaged after strong storms blew across parts of southern Mississippi. In Lamar County, the trail of devastation runs about 16 miles. ABC's Melissa Adan has the latest.
11: Damaging tornadoes hitting Mississippi, with the state already seeing 62 twisters this year as damage assessment is underway. In the town of Purvis, reports of people trapped inside their homes, some hiding in bathtubs and praying. Interstate 55 blocked by fallen trees and debris.
5: The price of gas in Cuba now sits at around $40 a gallon due to the Trump administration's oil blockade there. ABC's Whit Johnson is in Havana.
12: For months, a U.S. oil blockade straining fragile infrastructure, including access to clean water and even health care. Antonio Ramon tells me his neighborhood is experiencing 16-hour blackouts nearly every day. He's one of the few people we've met willing to speak on camera criticizing the Cuban government for years of struggles, but says he does not want U.S. intervention, fearing what war could bring.
5: Secretary of State Marco Rubio says the Cuban regime has not distributed U.S. aid. And the CDC is out with a new warning about a salmonella outbreak in young children linked to pet lizards. At least 5 kids across 4 states have gotten sick from a strain of the infection, common among veiled chameleons. All sick children are under 2 years old. I'm Mike Dubusky, ABC News.
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15: 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With a look at your local weather forecast for your Friday, mix of clouds and sunshine, a daytime high near 64, the overnight low of 52 under mostly cloudy skies. Clouds holding strong with showers likely for your Saturday, with temperatures in the mid-60s. Have yourself a great day, everyone. From The Watchdog, I'm Darnell Foster.
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0: Welcome back to the Pine Room on the Watchdog. It is Friday afternoon, 106 on the hour. We got an interview with DJ Abizella coming up at the 2 o'clock hour. Coach did over the phone. He learned how to record a phone call, which is a new skill to add to his tool belt. One of the things that you probably heard over the break, which is brought to you by ABC News, UFO files have been released. I didn't know about that until that played, and we just so happened to be talking about UFOs. That's pretty wild. So if you have any interest in that, go check it out. I would look it up right now, but I feel like we've been a little bit cryptid heavy, so we'll save that and table that for another time. It is 1 o'clock, so I'll update you as far as the hourly forecast goes today. We're at about 65 degrees as the high. We're going to rise all the way up to about that, and then rain starts. It was supposed to start at 1 o'clock. That's now pushed back to 3 o'clock. That's going to go to about 4. We're going to see a break in that rain. It's going to be cloudy up until about 2 a.m. tonight or this tomorrow morning, then follow into some rain that is pretty high percentage chance all the way down until 1 o'clock tomorrow in the afternoon. Going to see a break in that on Saturday evening. And then after that, we're going to be seeing some rain on Sunday. So it is going to be a bit of a rainy weekend. But in this time of year, that is not exactly unpredictable. Let me give you the insight into some of the things going on as far as the other aspects of weather you might not know about. The dew point, 40 degrees. I don't know if anybody pays attention to the dew point, but it's 40 degrees as of today. Pressure index, we've talked about that, so you know that. Visibility, how far do you think you can see today? At the highest point, how far do you think you can see? I got to turn you guys on. There you go. Go ahead.
1: It was clear. It was clear this morning. I'm going to say like, what do you measure it by?
0: Miles. They don't do feet.
1: Well, I didn't know if they were like percentage or like.
0: No. Visibility is in miles. How many miles can you see?
1: I mean, I'd say you can
0: now
1: see.
0: Now, let's say I believe that the visibility, like the highest it is 10 miles.
1: I was going to say 10.
0: I think it's 1 to 10.
1: I was going
0: to
1: say 10.
0: It is 10 miles.
2: I was going to say 100.
0: It is.
1: Yeah, it's clear out there.
2: I can see all the way into space.
1: I got it.
0: No, that they don't mean looking up. They don't mean looking up. They mean looking
2: straight.
0: Like on the horizon.
2: In front of me. How am I gonna know that?
0: Fair point. But the sunrise today cools. When do you think the sun rose today?
2: Where?
0: When?
2: 6:30.
0: Close. 6:15. When do you think the sun's setting tonight?
2: 8:45.
0: 8:24. You're a little bit ahead.
2: I was close on both. I bet you weren't expecting that.
0: And guess what phase of the moon it is tonight?
2: Huh?
0: Guess what phase of the moon it is?
2: Wax off.
0: It is a waning gibbous, one of my favorite moon phases. I do like to talk about this because it's a hot point, and you were talking about this when you came in. Your allergies, they're kicking up.
2: Oh, I just had to deal with it. It's so bad. I can't breathe. I can't. My eyes start swelling up. They start itching. And I take Claritin. It don't help me. I don't know what to do.
0: You've built up like an immunity to Claritin now.
2: That's what I think. I seriously think that because it used to help me so much. And now I think because I've used it so much, it's useless.
0: It's like you take it enough and then your body or the allergies like get stronger.
2: Yeah, they're like, oh, we've seen this before.
0: Yeah. We know you. You got tree pollen and grass pollen today that are high.
2: Oh,
0: very high levels of tree pollen and grass pollen. That's going to be like that for the next couple of days. Guess what's not high? Ragweed.
2: What's that?
0: I actually don't know. I always talk about ragweed on here, but I actually have no idea what ragweed is. I've never thought to look it up, but either way, we have none of it up here, so you don't need to worry about it.
1: They are flowering plants in the genus Ambrosia in the Aster family. They are distributed in the tropical and subtropical regions of the Americas, especially North America, where the origin and center of diversity of the plant. That really didn't help me out at all.
2: Yeah. Thanks for nothing.
1: I don't really know. I think...
2: What?
1: Oh, it's an invasive species. Okay.
0: Oh, good.
1: Speaking
0: of invasive species, heck of a segue here. I saw on my way to Moundsville, I want anybody, if you're listening to this, if you're in Moundsville, listen to WVLY 1370 97.7 WVLY. on your way down to Moundsville, when you're passing I am horrible with landmarks. What's the field of McMeckin? Is it just called McMeckin's? Is it just called McMeckin
1: like
0: Field?
1: Like the baseball field?
0: The baseball field.
1: Ooh, I don't know.
0: If you're passing the turn to the field in McMeckin, the baseball field, if you're on the interstate, is it the interstate? Yeah, that's the interstate.
1: No, I mean that's like
0: highway,
1: route, like Route 2.
0: Whatever. I'm horrible with my roads.
1: Like I guess the highway.
0: The highway. If you're on the highway and you're passing that turnoff, like where the train runs parallel to the road, to the left of that, up where all the houses are in McMeckin, there is a giant yard, or not a giant yard, it's a small yard, filled with giant stalks of bamboo. Like bigger than the house, it completely dwarfs the house. It's this giant patch of bamboo.
1: Are you sure it's bamboo?
0: I am 100% certain
1: it is rhubarb.
0: No, this is far bigger than rhubarb. It is a massive patch of bamboo in the middle of Benwood, Aaron McMeckin.
2: That could be a problem. Bamboo grows fast.
0: Yeah, well, and bamboo's invasive. Bamboo, they don't. I actually think it's illegal. I don't think you can plant it in
1: you just
0: the US.
1: Busted somebody out.
0: Well, I mean, if it's on the highway, anybody that's ever passed there has had to have seen it. I couldn't believe it. I had to double take. I almost wrecked. There was a. It's the biggest patch of plants. It looks like the typical the stereotypical Japanese bamboo forest, it looks like that in this person's backyard.
1: Well, bamboo is not federally illegal to own in the U.S., but it is highly regulated or banned at local levels in many areas, particularly in the Northeast
0: there
1: and
0: you
1: South.
0: Go.
1: So that's where we're at.
0: I was
1: the
0: not
1: Northeast
0: wrong.
1: And the South.
0: I was not wrong. But anyway, I mean, yeah.
1: It says due to its invasive nature.
0: I want to see if I can find a Google Street View and see if I can find what I'm talking about. But if anybody's driving right now, if you're heading from Moundsville to Moundsville, look in that area and see if you see what I'm talking about. Because unless these are rhubarb stalks that are the biggest that I've ever seen in my life, which I don't think they would be, it is the largest bushel of vegetation that I've ever seen, and it blew my mind. I want to go down there and just pass it and see if I can.
1: It's definitely bamboo.
0: I'm telling you, unless I'm mistaken, completely mistaken, I'm telling you it's 100% bamboo. It is massive. It is huge. I'm gonna see. I'm going through the Google Street View, but I don't know that I'm gonna be. Even if I can, that's not like anybody else can see that. But in saying that though, I could understand why somebody would grow it. It did look cool, but I mean, that said, it's
1: well, I
0: probably
1: guess if you can control it, maybe.
0: Cool's is leaving the studio. Cool's, thanks for joining us. We have a caller on the line, so I'm going to answer this. And just hopefully this is not a bad caller.
1: Here, I can
0: Phil for me.
1: Well, I don't really know if it says bamboo is not illegal in West Virginia. If you were planning on wanting to plant bamboo, it is not explicitly illegal to plant it in West Virginia, but it is officially recognized as a dangerous invasive species.
0: Caller, you are live on the Watchdog Radio Network. How can we help you?
3: Head Dog Junior from Fish Creek. I'll tell you what that bamboo is.
0: Have you seen? Do you know what I'm talking about? Have you been up this way?
3: That ain't bamboo, you idiot. Them's water weeds. They're everywhere.
0: No. I know. Though I'm telling. Do you have you seen what I'm talking about specifically?
3: I must not be seeing what you're
0: No, I'm telling you, if you go go through that corridor, if you're headed down to Moundsville, this is I had to think on myself, and I'm sure you've been around a lot of water weed.
3: You guys were talking about one of my favorite subjects earlier.
0: Bigfoot.
3: I seen him.
0: You ever what was your experience like?
3: He's scary, some beans. Big. Hey, let me tell you something. He was relieving himself, and Bigfoot ain't the only thing that's big, if you know what I mean.
0: I got you. It matches his stature.
3: Oh, that thing, he's scary. He got two of my chickens. He just ate them whole.
0: One bite?
1: Oh, so he's a carnivore.
3: Right down. Oh, he'll eat anything. I'm scared. I ran, and I don't scare easy, you know?
0: And have you seen him since?
3: No, I don't know where he went off to, but anything more scary than that, them Laura Wakeman Chapman commercials. My God! I don't need to put the fear of God in you. Hey, boys, I got to go. Got to tend the garden.
0: See I appreciate you.
1: Junior.
0: Junior down at Fish Creek. He has seen Bigfoot. Maybe Bigfoot lives in the bamboo. He might live in the bamboo. Either way, if you're down that way, check it out. I want to promote something real quick here on the Watchdog Radio Network on the 15th or the 16th. It is a Saturday. We are covering, at least myself and several of the other guys, are front manning and point guarding the live stream of the Black Ledger Productions Foundation Fight Series 2. That is taking place down in Moundsville, speaking of. So when you're on your way down to this fight, you can go look and see what I'm talking about. It's taking place down at Riley's... make sure I get the name right. Riley's Reception and Events. It used to be a bowling alley, and I believe Ruttenbucks, I think, was there. Ruttenbucks and maybe something else down in Glendale. But you can go check this out on the 16th. It is the Foundation Fight Series 2 put on by Black Ledger Productions. The Watchdog Radio Network is going to be on the back end on the stream. And if you want to go check out the stream, it is pay-per-view, but you'll have 24-hour access. 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I like tinyurls because it makes it a whole lot easier. tinyurl.com/foundationfightseries2, and that 2 is a Roman numeral, and you can get your tickets for that pay-per-view. $19.99, you get 24-hour access to it. And you'll see it come live here in 8 days, 4 hours, 27 minutes, and 4 seconds as of right now. But Foundation Fight Series 2 taking place at Riley's Reception and Events in Glendale, West Virginia. Pine Room and the Watchdog Radio Network on the live stream. And Black Ledger Productions putting the event on. I know Josh, who is the head man of Black Ledger Productions, was running into some late down the line issues that he has had to call some audibles and work things out. So it'll be a good event. And again, Saturday, that is the 16th this month, the next Saturday from tomorrow. But that is Foundation Fight Series 2. Back to what we were talking about. We talked about bamboo. We've talked about Bigfoot.
1: I wanted to keep on with the invasive species. Do you know there's over 8,500 established invasive species in the United States?
0: I would have to, of plant or animal,
1: but like anything of either whether it's wildlife or plants. So that the top most destructive invasive species, we actually you'll know a number of these. Number one, the Burmese python. Have you ever seen people hunt these down the Everglades?
0: Yeah,
1: they're absolutely ravaging the Everglades.
0: Yeah,
1: we watched
0: our boy,
1: Luke from
0: Luke,
1: the Outdoor Boys. Well, yeah, I think people go out and hunt these pythons. They are just absolutely destroying like small mammals and a bunch of endangered species down in the Everglades. So I guess if you're ever in the Everglades, bring a weapon to kill the Burmese pythons. You're not going to get in trouble. I think it's almost encouraged for people to go out and try to kill these things, and they are massive snakes. I'm sure you don't really want to go and deal with them, but yeah, I guess they're a real big problem down there in the Everglades, which we have been. We've been to the Everglades before. We've been through them.
0: We haven't been in them. Well, I guess technically we've been in them in Alligator Alley, which is one of the most intimidating. If there was ever a place that I'm not advocating for this or in any regard, but if there was ever a place for like a person to dump a body, I would like to see the stat line on that. There has to be some sort of stats on the Everglades and Alligator Alley, because there, if you ever do a dump a body, that is the place that I would imagine a lot of people have done it. If you drive through Alligator Alley, it is just nothing but a straight road and Everglades on both sides of you. It's really intimidating. And knowing that there are alligators and now pythons that are on either side of you that are just going to yank you down into the water.
1: Funny you say that. Yes, Alligator Alley, the stretch of Interstate 75 through the Florida Everglades from around, like, I think it's like Fort Myers to Miami. has historically been used as a dumping ground for murder victims. Its reputation for this stems from its extreme isolation and the presence of alligators, which can consume remains and potentially destroy evidence.
0: There you go.
1: Yeah. Well, I guess we're not. We're not giving anybody any ideas. But,
0: no.
1: That is a very intimidating stretch of road. If anybody's ever driven on that, that is. I think if you kind of have like a fear of like isolation, that and maybe even like the Skyway Bridge, getting down that way probably would scare you a little bit. The first time driving on the Skyway is a little intimidating too. It's like you're going up a roller coaster.
0: It's like a moat, like Alligator Alley I-75. It's like a moat, and on either side of both of the freeways, there are channels, like just channels of water. So like if you go off the side, your car would just go right into these banks of water, and you'd get eaten. Well, maybe not directly, but
1: yeah, it's definitely very. What would you think what is scarier, the Bay Bridge going to Ocean City or the Alligator Alley?
0: Alligator Alley's if you go off the side of the Bay Bridge or the Skyway, you're finished. So that's it. You're done. If you go off the edge of Alligator Alley, at least you have a chance to get back up onto the road. But either way, I would probably say I would rather be on Alligator Alley. The Skyway would most certainly not be a place where I want to have an issue. Looking up, it's giving me chills right now. Looking up when you're driving up onto the onto the Skyway and you look up and it just goes up and disappears into the
1: sky. You're literally
0: atmosphere.
1: Into the sky.
0: That freaks me out big time.
1: Yeah, I always thought about it, and I actually have like even a I think I have a fear of and I don't I maybe you could look this up or I could look this up. Oh, I think I just either knocked my headphones out.
0: No, you're still on.
1: I must have knocked my headphones out or something, but I think I have a fear of like my car breaking down in spots like the Skyway or like the Fort Pitt Tunnel. I actually refuse to go through the Fort Pitt Tunnel, one because of traffic, but two because I'm so scared. Like if my car ever would cut out in there, I don't know what I would do. I think I would literally get out and just run and jump into the river because it freaks me out that bad.
0: I don't know that I would run and jump into the river, but I would say that I would not want to break down there as well. There's some old pictures you can find online of what it used to look like, and those channels of water are significantly larger, which is a little bit more terrifying than what they are now. We're going to be talking to DJ Abicella here after this half hour, after we come out of the next half hour, about the Wheeling Nailers and their playoff run here. We had Taylor Gauthier in the studio to talk about his career and what's been going on with him and how he handles being a part of a very successful team, as well as going up and getting to rub shoulders with the Penguins.
1: Are you planning on going to the game tonight?
0: I don't know. I haven't made a decision yet. I know that people are going to be fighting at the ticket box to get in there and enjoy a frosty Friday.
1: Yeah, I'm excited, Dad. I think I'm definitely going to go. My very good friend Michaela from Pittsburgh is coming down to the game, so I'm excited to see her. She works for the Penguins, so she's coming down to see the affiliate. To play, so I'm excited to go to the game. And game one on a frosty Friday, that place is going to be rocking. I'm really excited for that, and hope we can pull out a W. Taylor, hopefully have a good game. He was awesome. He was really really cool to meet. Good, super good dude, and big guy. He was huge guy for a goalie. I feel he looks more like a defenseman, but really good dude. And I'm excited for tonight.
0: But it's an incredible environment over there during this time of year. So if you have the chance to get over and view the game, you got to go do it. It's incredible. But we're gonna take an early break here, 1:25 on the hour. Gonna take an early break. Come back. Got a couple more things to talk about it before we nail it down with Mr. DJ Abicella. Coach had called him this morning and they had chit chatted on the phone and recorded a call. So we will.
1: I was gonna say real quick. I have four more invasive species. Do you think you can name them? One is a mammal. It's a mammal. Was once, I guess, their species kind of in a very famous animated movie. He is in with another small mammal. One of the most famous animated movies of all time. He was a main character. These animals cause $1.5 billion in annual damages to agriculture, forestry, and native ecosystem with high reproduction rates.
0: A rat?
1: Not a rat.
0: He's an animal?
1: Is he
0: a marsupial?
1: He's a mammal. He's a mammal. Think about one of the most famous animated movies of all time. They made a remake of it a few years ago. It almost looked like live action. It was that like HD.
0: Lion King?
1: The Lion King. And think people hunt these all the time. They hunt these. You can even hunt them from helicopters.
0: Oh, wild boars.
1: Yes, wild feral swines. Or swine, I guess. That is another one. $1.5 billion in damages.
0: There's all kinds of videos of those helicopters, which I think is a little bit unfair. You have a helicopter flying at 60, well, probably faster than that, with a guy hanging out with fully loaded, automatic AR.
1: I get that they're bad, but I don't like that. This one is a mollusk, I guess. Is that the
0: snail? Slug.
1: No. I think it's a mollusk. It has a shell. It lives in the water. You would never
0: Turtle.
1: Be able to get this. No, they're invasive. So I'll tell you, they clog water pipes and industrial infrastructure, costing over $1 billion a year.
0: Hermit crabs.
1: No.
0: Barnacles.
1: Close.
0: Anemone.
1: Mussels. They're called zebra.
0: Oh, mussels.
1: They're called zebra slash.
0: Don't tell that to Chris.
1: How about this? Zebra slash quagga mussels. Q-U-A-G-G-A. Quagga mussels.
0: Ooh.
1: They clog pipes. The fourth one here, this one had recently incredibly annoying around here. Pittsburgh.
0: Stink bugs.
1: It's close. Very close.
0: Ticks.
1: No.
0: Ladybugs.
1: Think about what recently.
0: Mosquitoes.
1: Oh, my gosh. Listen, last year, they just started being a real problem around here in Pittsburgh for about 2 years.
0: Oh, the ones that the moon
1: the
0: flies.
1: The spotted lantern flies,
0: yes.
1: A fast-spreading pest.
0: They're really gross.
1: Threatening vineyards, fruit trees, and forestry, particularly in the northeast and the mid-Atlantic.
0: That's the first creature I've ever known to people just widely understand that if it lands, you smash it.
1: Yes, you're supposed to step right on them. They're tough. They kind of they're pretty quick. But I also remember 2 years ago when the first time that I kind of like experienced them, the Riverwalk at PNC Park was just the whole way down was just covered in spotted landed fly carcasses. But the last one here, this is another bug. Really, really big problem. I don't think, specifically around here, I don't think we have many of these trees, but it has killed hundreds of millions of ash trees across the
0: beetle.
1: United States. Yes, the emerald ash borer beetle.
0: Ash borer.
1: The real... real problem. Those are your five invasive insects. Well, I guess animals. You ever heard of kudzu?
0: Kudzu. I know what that is. Wait, I've heard

0: the trees.
1: Yeah,
0: I remember that.
1: It smothers native trees and infrastructure. I guess technically, I mean, would this is a discussion we could go on and on about. Is the vine that ate the South, would you consider West Virginia the South?
0: No. 100,000,000,000,000% no.
1: You don't think?
0: Why would it be considered the South?
1: We're right south of the Mason-Dixon. At least
0: I don't care.
1: Most of the state.
0: I don't care. It's not. It is not south. We are not south. We're above. We're almost above, like, Northern California. I mean, we're
1: West Virginia is considered a border state with a complex identity, often described as the northernmost southern state, or a blend of Appalachian, northern,
0: that.
1: And southern cultures.
0: I hate that.
1: While the U.S. Census Bureau classifies it within the South Atlantic region. Many inhabitants identify more with Appalachian culture than within the Deep South.
0: I mean, our northern panhandle is almost, I mean, it's closer to
1: the
0: Great
1: thing.
0: Lakes than it is.
1: That's the thing. Our neck of the woods is definitely not south. But I would say that very southern West Virginia would, like, I mean, that's, I would say that they're more.
0: I also think, too, speaking of that being where we are, we're all West Virginia, I understand that, but I don't consider, I feel as though we are in a different, completely different area than actual West Virginia. I think we are, we are like a melting pot of Ohio, West Virginia, and Pennsylvania, and I don't think we fit in either one of them. I think we are in our own little bubble in the northern panhandle.
1: Yeah, that's why like those people used to like to tweet. It would say like what goes on here.
0: Yeah, I think we're completely different.
1: It's the most. I would say it's like one of the most unique places in the country.
0: I don't think that there has to be nowhere like our little panhandle. I'm looking at a map right now. There can't be anywhere that's as isolated.
1: If, like something like. Like the Oklahoma Panhandle, is that like you think? But that's also a lot bigger than
0: it's
1: than
0: way
1: us.
0: Bigger than us. We're just a little tiny area that's influenced by so much. And I don't think that we necessarily.
1: This thing
0: can,
1: has Maryland in here. I guess Maryland is south of the Mason-Dixon,
0: but
1: Maryland is not. I would.
0: They're
1: say
0: even
1: Maryland,
0: higher than us.
1: Maryland is way farther. Like that. That's they're not.
0: Geography
1: like
0: here on the Watchdog Radio Network.
1: They just like, eat crabs.
0: We're going to take a... I don't know if that necessarily...
1: We could have a crab bowl. We should have a bowl here one day.
0: On the air. Pinder on the Watchdog. We'll be back here in a couple of minutes.
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1: 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I also helped deliver 3 historic tax cuts, including eliminating the Social Security tax, putting money back into your pocket. I'll keep standing up to special interests and fighting for you. I'm Laura Wakeham Chapman. I approve this message, paid for by committee to elect Laura Wakeham Chapman.
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1: Hi, I'm Laura Wakeham Chapman, your state senator. 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I also helped deliver 3 historic tax cuts, including eliminating the Social Security tax, putting money back into your pocket. I'll keep standing up to special interests and fighting for you. I'm Laura Wakeham Chapman. I approve this message, paid for by committee to elect Laura Wakeham Chapman.
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0: A band that I have kind of recently rediscovered, Matchbox 20. Good Lord, they have some good tunes. This one's How Far We've Come. I was just going nuts to this in the car a couple days in a row. What a good tune. Just a good one of those banging songs. Get a good tempo to it. Makes you want to run. Such a good tune, but Pioneer of the Watch Show continues on a Friday afternoon, 1:39 on the hour. Let's give you the Bogey's Carryout Word of the Day, brought to you by our good friends at Bogey's Carryout. 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
1: wistful.
0: Wistful. Wistful is an adjective.
2: Let me see if I can figure out what wistful.
0: Wistful.
2: I'm going to say
0: used
2: that,
0: in a sentence.
2: Okay, go ahead. Use it in a sentence.
0: As the car pulled away, Lee cast one last wistful glance at the house where he'd spent so many happy years.
2: Oh, okay. I would say wistful then would be like reminiscent, like maybe like sad kind of.
0: To be wistful is to have sad thoughts and feelings about something that you want to have or do, and especially about something that made you happy in the past. Wistful can also describe something such as a smile or sigh that shows or communicates such feelings. Postcards have always been an object of fascination. This is from Manoli Wijitunga from The Guardian back in January of 26. I remember flipping through the photo albums as a young girl and come across those sent to my parents from people I had never met. When I asked who those people were, I would hear wistful stories. There you go. We see you there, dear reader, gazing silently up at the moon, hearing aching it to know the history of wistful as it could be divined on the lunar surface. And we like to ease your melancholy by telling you that the knowledge you seek, nay, pine for, is closer at hand. The word wistful comes from wistily, a now obsolete word meaning intently, and the similar sounding wishful. Wistly is turned, likely comes from wist, an old term meaning silent. What's more certain is that our modern wistful is a great word to describe someone full of pensive yearning or something inspiring such yearning. Your Bogey's Carryout word of the day is wistful. Test your vocabulary. What noun begins with N and refers to a wistful yearning for some past period?
2: Wait, can you repeat?
0: What word starts with an N and is a noun that invokes wistful yearning for some past period? It is far more
2: nostalgic.
0: Common. That is correct. That is correct. There is your quiz for the day.
2: Wait, that's a noun? Nostalgic is a noun? Wasn't that a verb?
0: Nostalgia is a noun.
2: Nostalgic noun, nostalgic is a verb, nostalgia is a noun.
0: No, nostalgic, the feeling.
2: If you're nostalgic, you'd be.
0: He had a nostalgic feeling about things. That's
2: then that would
0: adjective.
2: Be an adjective.
0: That's an adjective.
2: But you're feeling, if you're feeling nostalgic,
0: that's
2: then that
0: an
2: would
0: adverb.
2: Be a verb. Oh, an adverb?
0: That's an adverb, right?
2: No, I thought an adverb.
0: If
2: what is
0: you're
2: an adverb?
0: Feeling, and a verb is.
2: I was so bad at English. I don't know.
0: A verb is the.
2: No, an adverb modifies verbs. So it would be like quickly, quietly, now, yesterday, very, and always. They often end in an ly.
0: So we were not. Well, you're thinking nostalgically.
2: You nostalgically.
0: If anything, don't learn English from even though I love writing and reading, I am not good at remembering the terminology of things.
2: I was so bad at, oh my gosh. I was so bad at English. That was my worst geez, what the heck's the
0: English
2: you're
0: reading.
2: What's the test called?
0: ACT?
2: ACT, yeah. West that was test. Man, I was bad. I was bad in English. Math, I was good. Math, I got it. I think I got like a 29 or something in math.
0: No. I was not good
2: reading,
0: at math.
2: I just couldn't read fast enough. I felt kind of dumb.
0: No, I know what you would do. You would read, and then you would read like five sentences, and then by the time you got to the fifth sentence, you had no idea what you had just read, and you had to go back and read again. Right. I was good at reading in English, but I was terrible with math. I think that is our main differential.
2: I would like to... This sound, I wouldn't really like to, but I would like to see what if I took the ACT now, what I would score.
0: I would imagine not good.
2: I wonder if I'd do better or I'd have to do worse because I
0: better.
2: Well, I don't know if like maybe
0: I've maybe with English or reading, but imagine the stuff in math you've forgotten.
2: That just goes to show how dumb learning math was unless you actually like wanted to go into math as your like job.
0: Like, can you go imagine?
2: I can't. When's the last time I've used the Pythagorean theorem?
0: That is actually probably one of the more useful.
2: Wait, what is the Pythagorean theorem? I can't remember. Is that like A plus B equals C squared?
0: Yes, which is to determine the length.
2: Yeah, no, okay, that maybe if you were like doing like length and stuff like that, like if you had to measure something. But like,
0: what about cosine and sine?
2: Yeah, like that's
0: D over dx parentheses sine x
2: like,
0: equals
2: just,
0: cosine.
2: Like, did we just have to learn that just because we needed to learn something? Like, it was just like filling time. Because
0: it was hard. Yeah, it's time. Time filler.
2: Like, if you didn't know that, then you just were considered dumb.
0: That's how I felt. I remember being so angry when I would do math because I couldn't get it right, and then it just made me feel like an idiot because I couldn't do it. It was too hard. It was too
2: sine and cosine.
0: Sine and
2: yeah,
0: cosine.
2: Yeah.
0: When will you ever use that aside from like I don't know engineering or some sort of physics? I mean,
2: what did that? Wait, what was it? What was wasn't
0: I
2: like CO
0: know.
2: Like.
0: Now I'm going to look up what sine and cosine
2: that
0: is, as
2: so
0: if I
2: dumb.
0: Have any remote idea of what this would ever be used for.
2: I just
0: for.
2: Remember, like, I remember if I was, like, stumped on a math question, and I would just look at the calculator and think, like, is this actually going
0: to
2: help me out?
0: Sine and cosine are fundamental trigonometric functions that relate to the angles of right-angled triangles to the ratios of its side lengths. They define the shape of the triangle regardless of its size, with sine representing the ratio opposite over hypotenuse and cosine representing adjacent over hypotenuse. I mean, I guess I get. I mean, if you, I don't know. It honestly makes me mad reading about it. It really makes. I wish Chris was here because he has the same thoughts on algebra and calculus as I do.
2: The one thing with math, though, once you got the question, it was really satisfying. Like
0: no.
2: I think once you
0: no.
2: like when you plugged something into the calculator and it came out and it made sense,
0: no.
2: I think that was more satisfying than anything. I think that's why I like chemistry. Chemistry was very satisfying as well. I that's one class in high school that I did really enjoy that and Nazi Germany.
0: What about derivatives?
2: What were those?
0: Fx equals lim h to 0 fx plus h minus fx over h.
2: Like, how dumb is that? Like, come on. Whatever.
0: I do think that if you're in high school, I really don't think it is useful to learn any of this. I mean, I can't remember any of it, and I obviously passed through it, and I learned it, but it really seems like a waste. I mean, think of all the time that you took to do homework
2: you know
0: and
2: what
0: figure
2: you,
0: problems out.
2: You know
0: what
2: you could have, like, you could have instead learned, like...
0: I don't know, how to build something.
2: Stocks
0: or
2: like...
0: Investment portfolios.
2: Yeah, investments and like, things that are, like, actually, like, useful now.
0: Like
2: the IRS.
0: Our finance class that we took with Mr.
2: Shanley.
0: Mr. Shanley. Shout out, Mr. Shanley.
2: Personal finance. That was a great class.
0: Right, but that was an elective. I think that should supersede calculus. You're never going to use calculus in your normal waking life. And if you are, it's going to be in a specialized area of work, which is fine. But I think when you get through that, and maybe it's like here's an introduction to calculus so that you maybe are interested in it and continue to pursue it. But I think that should be an elective. And then personal finance, keyboarding, that sort of stuff should all be mandatory. It should all be what do they call that? That should be all general education, personal finance, keyboarding.
2: Keyboarding is the best class, the most useful class I think that I've ever taken in my life.
0: Yeah, shout out to Mrs. Richards, who is now the the principal at Wheeling Park.
2: I wish she was listening. I would like, if they're listening at Ohio County Schools right now, tell Miss Richards that she is the greatest class that I ever took at Wheeling Park.
0: You use a keyboard in 90% of work environments, you're using a keyboard or some sort of typing device, and being able to do that is incredibly important into an efficiency. And in personal finance, every single person on planet Earth, other than if you're like on North Sentinel Island and you haven't seen people in the outside world, everybody is going to have to do their finances. Everybody. Even if you have to pay somebody, knowing how to manage your finances is incredible. And I wish that I would have had more opportunity to learn from that. I think it is totally backwards. I mean, I'm looking at some of these formulas for calculus. D over DT, GT, parentheses, Z, equals 2 over GTZ minus W, parentheses, T. If you looked at that and said, all right, use that in some sort of form or fashion to somebody that has even been through calculus, you would never know how to do it. And then think of all the time that was wasted learning that for no reason other than to throw it out later on. Even this one, F minus E plus V equals 2. What is that? What is that? Friction minus energy plus volume equals 2? You have no idea. None. Even though these are important in history, I mean, it's... What about the second law of thermodynamics? Which I don't think we probably did not deal with that, but logarithms.
2: Oh, I remember those. Yeah, log. I remember seeing that on the calculator.
0: John Napier in 1612. In 1610, why are we doing logarithms in the 21st century for a guy that invented it in 1600? I mean, Pythagoras' theorem. I mean, I guess we're still using that. I mean, I guess there's a reason to use it, but you don't need to. I don't know. I sound like an idiot now because I know all of this has an effect now. Otherwise, it wouldn't have been found.
2: Well, you're gonna sound like even more an idiot. And I'm hitting you with the daily quiz. Yeah, this time you're getting quizzed, not me. All right, quiz number one. This is a daily quiz from quizdaily.com. What is the monarch butterfly's favorite host plant? A lavender, milkweed, garden rose, or pampas grass?
0: Milkweed.
2: Okay. Correct. Milkweed. Next question. Oh, so this daily quiz is all about butterflies. Okay, this is your daily quiz of butterflies. This is the theme. Maybe we're springing into spring and butterflies. What is a group of butterflies called? A kaleidoscope, a colony, a cloud, or a memory? I actually think I know
0: what's
2: this.
0: What's the second one?
2: A kaleidoscope,
0: a colony,
2: a cloud, or a memory? Colony. Incorrect. I think it's a kaleidoscope. Yeah, it is.
0: That's not real.
2: I actually knew that. Quiz
0: two. Kaleidoscope of butterflies.
2: Kaleidoscope of butterflies, because that's what it looks like when you look through a kaleidoscope. During which life stage does a caterpillar create its chrysalis?
0: Pupa.
2: Egg, larva, pupa, adult. Pupa?
0: Well, I think the pupa is the...
2: Pupa. Correct.
0: Pupa. I knew that.
2: 2 for 3. Next question. Number 4. What do butterflies use their antenna for?
0: Smell.
2: Hearing, seeing, smelling, tasting.
0: Smell.
2: Correct.
0: Yeah.
2: That is what butterflies use their antenna for.
0: Look at me. I got butterfly knowledge.
2: 3 out of 4. Question 5. Where are a butterfly's taste receptors located?
0: Feet.
2: Tongue, abdomen, wings, feet.
0: Feet.
2: Feet, correct.
0: Look at
2: 4 for 5.
0: Come on.
2: Along with butterflies, what other insects are in the order Lepido. Okay, wait. Let me look at this real quick. Lepidoptera.
0: Who sounds like the idiot now?
2: Lepidoptera. Along with butterflies, what other insects are in the order Lepidoptera? Moths, dragonflies, bees, grasshoppers.
0: I'm going to say moths, but I feel like that's wrong.
2: Correct. Moths.
0: Okay.
2: What a dumb animal. Moths. What do they do?
0: They're nice.
2: A lot of
0: people like moths.
2: I actually don't mind
0: moths. Have you ever seen one of those big moths?
2: Except when they get in the house.
0: Have you ever seen one of those big moths?
2: Yeah,
0: they're called
2: they're
0: like... what are they called?
2: The
0: like,
2: ones with the eyes
0: Atlas
2: on their
0: moth
2: back?
0: Or those Hercules moth. They're humongous.
2: Yeah, they're kind of scary.
0: They look like, because they've evolved to look like they have eyes on their back so that they look bigger and they intimidate things that want to eat them.
2: I think ever since that SpongeBob episode with the butterfly, when he goes on the screen, I think I'm kind of like scared of moths and butterflies. Butterflies I'm not scared of.
0: All right,
2: of,
0: next
2: moths.
0: Question.
2: What is the average lifespan of a butterfly? 72 hours, 1 week, 1 month, 1 year.
0: 72 hours.
2: Incorrect.
0: Oh.
2: 1 month.
0: 1 month?
2: 1 month a butterfly
0: is
2: lives
0: that
2: for.
0: Is that from caterpillar to butterfly, or is that from...
2: Well, I'm gonna say probably just from butterfly to
0: butterfly to butterfly?
2: To rip. Which is true about the eyesight of butterflies?
0: Oh, terrible.
2: They're colorblind, they're blind and rely on smell, they see as well as humans, they have extreme color vision.
0: Extreme color vision, because they need to pick out... It helps them with... Picking the flowers.
2: Correct. They have extreme color vision, butterflies do. Question 9. Where do butterflies get important dietary minerals from? Rainwater, mud puddles, seeds, or grass?
0: Rainwater.
2: Incorrect.
0: Ugh.
2: Mud puddles.
0: Mud.
2: Close. You were close.
0: Mud.
2: Mud puddles. I did not know that.
0: I've never seen a butterfly sit on a mud puddle before.
2: Okay, and the last question. The average butterfly can fly at the same speed as what? A light breeze, which is 1 to 3 miles per hour. A human running, which is 5 to 12 miles per hour. A deer running, which is 35 to 40 miles per hour. And highway driving, which is 55 to 70 miles per hour.
0: I've seen some fast butterflies in my day, and I don't know that I've ever been able to catch up to one that's going full speed, so I'm going to say a deer running.
2: Incorrect.
0: Human?
2: Human running, 5 to 12
0: Maybe
2: miles per
0: slow.
2: Hour. We will see the results of your quiz.
0: I think I got 6.
2: You were 6 out of 10, so you... Got a 60%, which in
0: failing.
2: The scale of
0: it's failing.
2: The world,
0: I'm failing.
2: You would be 60.
0: Well, I'm.
2: What was it? High school scale was
0: 63%.
2: Was worse, I think.
0: 63%
2: was harder.
0: Below was
2: college scale. You'd get a D, I think. Right?
0: I would say that my knowledge of butterflies has gotten me this far in life, and I would say that is okay.
2: What a night! It's always a good time, a good thing when you see a butterfly. You feel good.
0: I saw a butterfly yesterday when I came out of here. It was a monarch, and it flew over my car and landed on my passenger side mirror. And sat there for a little bit, and then flapped away when I drove
2: away. Doesn't that mean that somebody's coming to visit you from the past?
0: No. That's Cardinals. That's Cardinals.
2: Do you want a quick 5-question pop culture quiz?
0: Hurry
2: before
0: up.
2: We go? What was the longest running Broadway show ever with 13,000?
0: Les Miserables.
2: Incorrect. Phantom of the Opera.
0: Oh, I knew that.
2: About which state did John? Wow, what a freaking question! About which state? Did John Denver sing Take Me Home Country Roads?
0: There you go.
2: Wow.
0: People debate that, though.
2: Yeah, people. I know. I always get crap
0: people
2: about
0: debate
2: that.
0: It's
2: about Virginia. We claim it. We don't care. Which artist spent most of the 90s being referred to as the artist formerly known as Sting, Meatloaf, Enya, or Prince?
0: Artist formerly known as Prince.
2: Correct. What music sharing service became infamous for piracy lawsuits in the MP3
0: LimeWire
2: panic in the early 2000s.
0: LimeWire.
2: Oh, no, Napster.
0: Oh.
2: I picked LimeWire. I thought it was LimeWire. Last question before we go to break. What award is given to each year's notable cinematic failures?
0: The oopsies.
2: The floppies, the razzles, or no, the Razzies, the Golden Turkeys, or the Academy Awards?
0: The Razzies.
2: Correct. You got 3 out of 5.
0: Casey Musgraves, Butterflies, taking us out to the 2 o'clock hour. We're going to come back and listen to an interview with DJ Abicella, what Coach interviewed on his phone today, talking about the Wheeling Nailers and their playoff run. Bottom of the Watch Show continues on a Friday afternoon.

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1: From ABC News, I'm Mike Dabusky. A CDC official confirms the agency will be dispatching personnel to the Canary Islands this weekend as that Dutch cruise ship at the center of the Hanta virus outbreak comes into port. The CDC will transfer Americans on board to the National Quarantine Unit in Nebraska. Right now, dozens of people are being monitored around the world for possible exposure to the virus. But former White House COVID-19 response coordinator Dr. Ashish Jha says there's little likelihood this will become another pandemic.
2: Hanta virus itself is pretty rare. This strain is rare. It's the only one where you get spread from person to person. I don't see this becoming some big global outbreak.
1: Secretary of State Marco Rubio saying he expects Iran to respond to the U.S. peace talk framework as soon as today. ABC News White House correspondent Karen Travers.
3: The Secretary of State Marco Rubio said this morning he hopes it's a serious offer from the Iranians and that they're expecting this to come back today. But it's also important to underline that what they're going back and forth on right now is not a wider agreement that will end the conflict. It's something of a memo of understanding to get to a point where they're giving themselves a month to try to work out the bigger issues.
1: The labor market did better than expected last month.
4: 115,000 private sector jobs were added last month, about twice as many as analysts expected. The Labor Department's April jobs report showed unemployment holding steady at 4.3%. Upward revisions to the March report, a downward change to February's, work out to a three-month average of about 48,000 jobs added each month.
1: ABC's Brian Clark, and sources tell ABC the Trump administration is nearing an agreement with TikTok to resolve an ongoing lawsuit over alleged child privacy violations. The Biden-era lawsuit alleged the social media company collected data from children without notifying parents. In exchange, TikTok would pay $400 million for beautification projects in Washington. 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
1: Today marks 1 year since Pope Leo, the first American pontiff, was elected pope. The anniversary comes amid tensions with President Trump, with Leo being a vocal critic of the war in Iran. ABC News chief international correspondent James Longman has more.
7: The pope said it was unacceptable for the president threatening Iran to say a whole civilization would die. Trump lashed out, calling Leo weak on crime and terrible on foreign policy. The pope said he didn't want to get into a debate with the president, but Secretary of State Marco Rubio has been at the Vatican this week, hoping to repair that relationship.
1: The Pentagon has posted hundreds of files online relating to reports of UFOs. ABC News national correspondent Stephen Portnoy has been taking a look.
8: Many of the files now posted online detail reported sightings dating to the middle of the 20th century and have been previously released. But the Pentagon says it and NASA are newly analyzing some images from the Apollo moon missions. Those old photos show specks or dots in the sky above the moon that are now being called unidentified phenomena. In addition, never-before-seen military video taken as recently as this year shows unidentified objects being tracked by U.S. aircraft over the Middle East, Africa, the Indo-Pacific, and Europe.
1: Authorities in Florida are now investigating after a Delta Airlines employee died yesterday at Orlando International Airport. Police say it appears to have been accidental in nature. And cleanup efforts are underway in Mississippi, which has been hit hard by tornadoes in recent days. Mike Dabusky, ABC News.
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12: 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With a look at your local weather forecast for your Friday, mix of clouds and sunshine, a daytime high near 64, the overnight low of 52 under mostly cloudy skies, clouds holding strong with showers likely for your Saturday with temperatures in the mid-60s. Have yourself a great day, everyone. 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

0: Okay, I'm here on our Main Street Bank, nailing it down with a guy that's very, very, very excited for tonight and the next week and a half, potentially, talking to the voice of the Wheeling Nailers and a guy I'm very, very happy for, DJ Abicella. DJ, thanks for taking a minute to join us, buddy.
1: Absolutely. Finally, we get to talk about round two. We know who we're playing, so let's get this series started, and boy, it's going to come at us fast.
0: Yeah, I said the wait is over. We know who we're playing. We know the days. We know everything. I'm sure you had a couple of days now to do a full scouting report. Exciting times now. You know, you get to the playoffs, the first round, obviously, you're excited just to get into playoffs. But then you get past that first round, and man, now it even gets more excited, and I just think the electricity is just up at a new level.
1: It definitely is, and it's something he was curious to listen to head coach Ryan Papuano as he was talking with a couple of the television stations yesterday. And obviously, like you said, for us here in Wheeling, we check off the boxes as we go along the way. You clinch a playoff spot, you win a division title, you win the first round. And while there's no guarantees, and obviously Reading gave the Nailers all that they could handle during the regular season, you look at that matchup on paper, you look at how the teams were built, and that was a series where you said, you know what, nothing's a for sure. But if Wheeling does what it's supposed to do, they should win that series. They had the home ice advantage, and they took care of business, and they did it quickly in five games, which is exactly what you want to see. And it's kind of like going through levels in, I guess, maybe a book or just in life, where now here comes level two, and this is Maine, who's going to be maybe not the toughest team. There's probably going to be some tougher teams still awaiting us if the Nailers can get that far to the conference final and the Kelly Cup final. But this is definitely going to be a step up from Reading. Maine is a much more talented team. It's going to be an interesting way to see how it starts, because Wheeling and Reading knew each other like the back of their own hand after seeing so much in the regular season. These two teams have only played each other once since Thanksgiving. So I'm very curious to see how the two teams feel each other out, especially in the first period, first two periods of game one. And while I expect there to be some animosity build, because it always does in a playoff series, especially with how tightly compacted this series schedule is, I don't think we'll see as much of the extracurricular nonsense as we saw, especially at the beginning of that Reading series, where both of the first two games here in Wheeling, it was both four-goal games. They both took over 2 hours and 45 minutes, which is completely absurd.
0: Yeah, absolutely. Well, I think one of the things that we got to talk about here too, I like the rest that the Nailers got. You know, we didn't wrap it up in four, but did in five. We've had 4 days off now to rest, whereas Maine has gone seven games. They've got to be a bit tired. They're going to travel. I think it plays to a big advantage for the Nailers.
1: And I think it was something, I love the way that Taylor Gauthier put it on the show on Tuesday when we were in there with you guys. I thought that his line when he said, this is a normal week for us. It's not uncommon for the team to play a Wednesday, Friday, Saturday, and then be off until the following Friday. It's basically like going through the regular season. You get your Sunday and Monday off to rest, relax, have some fun, do something away from the rink to take your mind away from things, and then it's back to work. And Tuesday, Wednesday, it was a lot of, okay, what do we need to focus on? What do we need to do? And then once Wednesday night hit and you found out who you were playing, Thursday became basically a pre-scout and a full-on prepare for your next-round opponent. Then you come into today, teams have the morning skate, and we're right into the normal rhythm of things. So it feels usual from the Nailers' perspective. Maine, okay, sure, are they going to be coming off an emotional high of winning Game 7? Yeah, absolutely they are. They should be. They earned that, and that's always a big-time scenario. It's the first-ever playoff win in their team history, so I'm sure that was going to be a big moment for them. But what's the fatigue going to look like for them? They just had to go through two hard-working games, 6 and Game 7, Tuesday, Wednesday. They had to hop onto a plane yesterday, and now they're going to have to jump in, finish 4 games in 5 days here this weekend with Friday, Saturday, and then turn right around. So that's one of the areas where I look at and go, man, if Wheeling can pounce early, take care of business at home like they did against Reading, I mean, they're going to be a tired Maine team on that side going up there for Monday, Tuesday, Wednesday for games 3, 4, and 5.
0: Yeah, let's go back to Taylor Gauthier. We're talking to DJ Abicella here on our Main Street Bank, nailing it down. Let's go back to Taylor. What a phenomenal interview we had. Great time spending with him. Just a not only a phenomenal goalie, but just an outstanding person. Just the kind of guy you just want to root for and see do well. And he's going to be a success no matter what. But let's talk a little bit about him. I found it interesting when he talked about his clothes, his uniform after that double overtime victory to wrap things up. He had estimated that he lost potentially 14 pounds. That is just unfathomable to me to even think about. But think about the rest for him, though, too. Now, he's probably, as you said, this is his net now. He is not going to give this up. So what a perfect, rest time for him also.
1: It is, and he's one of those players, too, that I'm not totally worried about either because he's a fourth-year pro. He's had great coaching throughout his career. He knows how to take care of his body. So even though he lost all that fluid on Wednesday or on Saturday night, if you were to tell him that he had to be back in that net 2 or 3 days later, I think he would have known the proper procedure to take care of himself and be ready to go to start that. So now he's got that fresh slate, couple days where he didn't have to do anything at all on Sunday and Monday, get that proper rest, and he's going to need it, obviously. And I think being through the grind of the ECHL, where we're typically playing 3 games in 3 days or 3 games in 4 days, 4 games in 5 days, I think he knows exactly how to approach this so that he can take care of himself right and give his team the best chance of win, because that competitive spirit of his is certainly going to shine in this series.
0: Yeah, absolutely. We're talking to DJ Abicella here. DJ, before we dive into Maine, let's talk about the excitement that's building. I'm in Charleston right now for Mountain East Conference baseball tournament this morning, but I'll be back at the game tonight. I actually overheard some folks in the hotel that I was staying at talking about the Nailers and getting tickets for the playoffs, and I just was like, wow, that's pretty cool. I can imagine what it's like in Wheeling with the excitement building now. I think you're going to see excitement in that building tonight like we haven't seen in a while.
1: It was so electric in the first round. Games 1 and 2 was such a cool atmosphere to see. And it's such a different bird this year, where I feel like throughout my Wheeling career, we've always been the lower seed. So we're always starting on the road and you're coming back and you're just hoping that you're either 2-0 or 1-1. You're hoping not to be down 0-2. Sometimes you're starting it with a Wednesday game. So the fact that you get to start the series at your building on a weekend, you're the higher seed. People can see it. They look at it and go, hey, they're a first place team. We haven't been a first place team since 2004. So there's that extra energy as well. The team played so well in the first round. There's so much buzz. The fans who have been here through thick and thin, they're excited about it. I mean, you guys in the media have done an amazing job of helping us tell the story of how good this team is, how much they love Wheeling, how much they want to be a part of this, how much they want to bring a championship to Wheeling. That goes a long way. And I'll tell you what, there's the other factor of this, which is the one I've always been curious about, and I hope that we can make that deep run to the final this year to truly see it. And that's the fact that as much as you'd love to see all three levels win the championship, Pittsburgh's done. And in 2016, when the team went to the Kelly Cup final, that was also the year that Pittsburgh won the whole thing. So we never really got to see what it would look like if the Penguins were done and having their media come down, having their fans come down. Like, they did a story on Taylor Gauthier on their website. We had Taylor Gauthier sitting on the front page of PittsburghPenguins.com this week. Like, that, what a sight that was.
0: Wow, that's a great point. That's a great point. Plus, you're going to get Penguin fans that are interested now with them being out. So really, that's interesting. I didn't think about that. That's going to be fun to see how that plays out as we head deeper into these playoffs. Let's talk a little bit about these first two games, and then we're going to jump into Maine. Give us the schedule real quick, DJ, for anybody that may not know it, potentially the 7 games.
1: Yeah, definitely. So we start off here at West Bank Arena Friday and Saturday. Both are 7-10 face-offs, so we follow the same format that we did in the first round as far as that goes. And then it's going to be a fast turnaround. Both teams are going to hop onto a plane on Sunday or in the Nailers' condition, multiple planes. That's what happens when you have to wait to see until Wednesday night who you're playing. But then we'll go Monday, Tuesday, Wednesday for games 3, 4, and 5 up in downtown Portland. And game 5 will, of course, be if necessary. Those are all at 7 o'clock. And then if necessary, the series would shift back here. Obviously, with two good teams, you're figuring that it probably will at least get to game 6. And that would be the following Saturday, the 16th, and then the following Monday, the 18th at 7:10 for game 7.
0: Fantastic. And I asked you this on Tuesday, and you looked at me like I was crazy. Frosty Friday tonight?
1: Always, always doing the Frosty Friday. Regular season, playoffs, Kelly Cup final. If we have a Friday home game, it's the best way for people to wind down, end the week, have fun, and get rowdy.
0: Absolutely. So let's talk a little bit about Maine now. What kind of, as you said, a lot of chippiness in the opening round series against Reading. What are you anticipate seeing? And you gave a little, just a little brushed over it a little bit. But what is your, as you dig into Maine, and obviously you said we've only played them once since Thanksgiving, and, you know, we have the upper hand, I think, what, 2-1 on them. We played them three times. But what do you anticipate? What kind of style of play do you anticipate? And what is it going to take the Nailers to be able to advance through this series?
1: It was funny. I was sharing a laugh this morning with Michael Keeley, the broadcaster for the Mariners, and as relieved as we were to be done with 20 head-to-head games against Reading, they may have been even more relieved to be done 22 head-to-head games against Adirondack this year, including a 7-game playoff series. He goes, man alive, that was... And I think both teams are looking forward because Reading and Adirondack are both typically more scrappy type of teams, so I think both teams are looking forward to seeing the skill shine in this series. I mean, you start, both teams have awesome goaltending this round. Obviously, we talk about Taylor Gauthier on the Nailers side of things. Maine has Luke Cavallin. This guy just won the Kelly Cup playoff MVP last year for Trois-Rivières. He had an outstanding first round series where he gave up 8 goals in 4 games. He would have probably played all 7, but he got called up to Providence during the middle part of that series, the games 3, 4, and 5. So they had to turn to Brad Arvanitis, who actually had more wins and was less than a percentage point behind Taylor Gauthier for the top save percentage in the ECHL. So they have a really nasty 1-2 punch in goal. I would assume Cavallin's going to start game 1, but I wouldn't be shocked, especially with 4 games in 5 days. Or excuse me, 5 games in 6 days. What am I thinking?
0: Yeah, right.
1: but I wouldn't be shocked if we see Arvanitis at some point in the series as well. From a forward standpoint, offensively, they're super deep. Jacob Hudson's a player who has given the Nailers fits in both of the last 2 seasons. Scored a hat trick against Wheeling back in October. He was their leading scorer in the first round series against Adirondack with 5 goals and 8 points. They got a big player back from the American Hockey League in Sean Element. He only played in 8 games for Maine this year. Spent the rest of the time primarily with Milwaukee, who's under the Nashville organization up in the American Hockey League. He came right back and scored 4 goals in 5 games against Adirondack in that first round playoff series. He also was the center around a little bit of drama in this season series as he suckered Aiden Sutter in Maine and had to stand up and fight Matthew Corsia when they came back to Wheeling here in November. So there was a little bit of something there, but I compare Element and the impact that he's had because of how little he was in Maine this year, similar to the contributions that the Nailers have gotten from Nolan Renwick, a player who played 43 AHL games with Wilkes-Barre Scranton. Didn't see a lot of him down in Wheeling, but obviously he made a huge impact in round 1, none bigger than that double overtime game-winning goal. So Element's another big one. Brooklyn Kalmakov, a former Nailer, he's someone who's going to be a force offensively. He had 8 points in the season series to lead everybody, so he's someone you definitely want to keep an eye on. He was Wheeling's second leading scorer during the 2022-23 season. And then one more player to point out for Maine is Max Andreev. You look at players similar to Cavallin who have that winning pedigree, having won a Kelly Cup. Well, Andreev went to back-to-back. Well, he went to the Kelly Cup final in 2024, lost with Kansas City to Florida, and then he went to the Western Conference final in 2025 with the Mavericks and lost to Toledo. So he's familiar with going deep in the playoffs, and he's also towards the top of their scoring lead. So they definitely have the guns up front. That's where you'll see the biggest difference from Reading to Maine, is they have a much deeper forward lineup that can be very dangerous. Their defense is more or less vanilla, more steady than anything else. Jackson Bellamy, a first-year player, was a plus 23 to lead them. They don't really have any explosive offensive pieces on the blue line. They'll have guys. Actually, you know what? I lied. Andrew Nielsen probably fits that category the best. He had 8 goals and 21 points. He's got a big slap shot. So he's really the big one that you'll look for contributions to the blue line. But the rest of them are more your traditional stay home, do what they need to do in the D zone, and only chip up if there's a real really big opportunity.
0: Hey, I want to swing back around to the goaltending real quick. You had mentioned that they potentially could use two goalies. Do you think there's any chance, with this being such a tightly packed seven games, do you think if we would have some success over tonight and tomorrow and potentially, do you think there's any chance in that three-game span next week that we could see Taylor Gauthier get a rest potentially?
1: I do, and I don't know if it necessarily will have any impact on what happens in the beginning of the series. I don't know. That's typically a thing, to be perfectly transparent with you, that during the season, Pittsburgh is very much involved in where, especially if they have two contracts, they will likely tell us, like, hey, we want this guy to go two, this guy to go one. Or if it's a two-game weekend, they'll tell us, hey, we want this guy to go one and this guy to go one, whatever order is up to you. I don't know how much Pittsburgh wants to see Taylor Gauthier play 3 and 3 and 5 and 6 just from a standpoint of conditioning, taking care of his body. Like, that's a very foreign concept in pro hockey to have that much play in that short period of time. So I think that's definitely going to be a conversation that's to be had by the time we get up to Portland. I'm sure Ryan Papuano and either Jason Spezza, Amanda Kessel, Kyle Dubas will be on the phone. And I know Ryan's going to want to push like crazy to get Taylor into all five games, but I don't know what kind of response he's going to get on the other side. It's definitely a great question. It's certainly one that I'm curious to see as well as anybody what the answer is. I honestly don't know what it is yet, but we'll find that out.
0: Yeah, talking to DJ Abicella here on a Main Street Bank, nailing it down as we head into game one of round two tonight. Make sure you get your tickets, 7:10. Let's go back to the matchup. Obviously, over a potential seven-game series, two evenly matched teams. Let's talk about the PK and the power play. What do you see there? As you dive into it, let's talk a little bit of that on both sides.
1: Definitely. So power play was something that was good during the regular season for the Nailers, but it started to struggle a little bit towards the end of the regular season, and it was not good in that first round series against Reading. Got the power play goal in game one from Zach Erdahl, but there was just too much overthinking and not enough wanting to just take it and rip it. That's something where the team has to be more aggressive. Stop looking for the perfect opportunity. Stop looking to just keep on moving it around. Let it fly. That's going to be the biggest point of emphasis. I guarantee you, Ryan Papuano, that will be his thought. He and I talked about that going into game five, where he wants to see that power play be more aggressive. On the counter side of it, Emily Kill, I thought, did a phenomenal job. 17 out of 18 against the Royals. Granted, I don't think Redding's as explosive of a power play, so not going to say it was easy, because it never is, but I thought we saw some encouraging signs. We saw lots of shot blocking, especially from the forwards. We saw Nolan Renwick with a lot of sacrifice. We saw Matthew Corsia. We saw Matty D. St. Fowl, all very much sacrificing for the team, getting out there, blocking shots. Also big on draws, too. The fact that Renwick's able to win a lot of faceoffs, and if you can get a clear right away and take care of the first 15 seconds that way, that definitely goes a long way. So I think Wheeling definitely has some things they can build on with a successful penalty kill in round one. I think Maine, they're good on both sides of it. This is a matchup, I put it in the series preview yesterday, where both teams are top 10 in power play, top 10 in penalty kill, and top 10 in even strength goal differential. So both teams are really good in all three facets of the game. Maine had a few more power play goals in their first round. I think they had four against Adirondack, and Adirondack had three and a few more opportunities in there. So they have that. They have the firepower to be dangerous on the power play, and they could be exploitable on the penalty kill, but, I mean, we'll see how it all shakes out. We'll see how the officials want to go, if it becomes a power play battle or if we see a lot of five-on-five. I hope for the latter, honestly.
0: Absolutely. Talking to DJ Abicella here on our Main Street Bank, Nailing Town. DJ, let's take a minute and walk around the league. The other, I guess you would call it now, the Elite Eight. Eight teams left. Let's walk a little bit around the league and take a look at these other three matchups. Obviously, us and Maine should be a very, very highly contested, probably go potentially six, seven games. Let's look at Florida, South Carolina. You've touted Florida all along as a team to beat. You think South Carolina has anything for them?
1: Florida, it's their division until it's not their division. They went to three straight Kelly Cup finals. They went to the Eastern Conference final last year. So if you're going to come out of the South, you have to go through Florida. They had an excellent regular season. They had the second best record in the ECHL. They're going to be a tough team to get through. They're battle tested. Cam Johnson's been their goaltender for each of the last 4 years. He's their goalie here as well. They have so much offensive scoring depth. It's crazy. They had Jordan Sandbrook, who had a plus 62 on defense this year, which is a ridiculous number. So Florida is a well-balanced, well-oiled machine that's going to be tough for anybody to get through. Now, South Carolina, they beat the Atlanta Gladiators in six games. That was a good series win for them. Traditionally, South Carolina has been more of a defensive style team. They tend to have very good goaltending, which they do again with Garen Bjorklund, who played 17 AHL games with Hershey this year. Bjorklund never faced Florida in the regular season, so that's one of those variables that I look at and go, could Bjorklund maybe steal the series? He's going to have to match and even beat Johnson save for save. I would think Florida's going to advance, but we'll see if Bjorklund can give South Carolina at least a chance to give them a run for their money.
0: All right, interesting insight there. Let's go to the other side. Fort Wayne-Toledo, interesting matchup. You said you always say this about Toledo. Toledo is Toledo. It just when they get to this point, they just find a way to continue to win. How do you look at that matchup?
1: This is going to be the sixth time in 12 years that Fort Wayne and Toledo battled out in the playoffs. So they are familiar with this time of the year like nobody else. And Toledo beat Fort Wayne last year in a series that Fort Wayne actually had a chance to win. Fort Wayne was up 2-1 in the series. They had the lead in game four. They were on home ice. Toledo came back. They won game four and they didn't look back. They took game five and they took game six, and Fort Wayne's dream of winning that series became a nightmare. So that's something where I'm sure the Fort Wayne players from last year have that in their heads. This has a different dynamic on it. All of the five prior series between Toledo and Fort Wayne, Toledo had home ice advantage. Now Fort Wayne has home ice advantage. Oh, but it was only Fort Wayne's best road season in team history. So it's like the one year where maybe they don't want home ice advantage is the year that, lo and behold, they get the home ice advantage. It's going to be a war. Like, there's no doubt about that. I like the overall makeup of the Comets better. I like their goaltending better. Samuel Janssen was terrific all year long. If he happens to falter, Nathaniel Day can jump in at a moment's notice and do just fine. I like Fort Wayne's scoring depth. I like that William Dufour, who gave us fits this year. On the Toledo side, they just find a way to do it in the playoffs. Like, they have Carson Bantle, who played over 50 games in the American League this year. So he's a big, powerful piece of their offensive attack. Obviously, they have Brandon Hawkins, who we know extremely well, two-time league MVP and extremely experienced in postseason play, and not only that, but extremely successful. This thing should go seven. Like, I feel like there is not much separation between these two. Heck, there was, a point of separation, I think, between them in the regular season standings. So it should go the distance, and whoever's left standing after they literally kill each other, good luck trying to beat whoever wins the mountain.
0: All right, let's talk about that right now. Good segue into that. KC and Allen, another interesting matchup. Give us your take on that matchup.
1: KC, best team in the regular season. They have the league MVP, defenseman Marcus Crawford. When was the last time you saw a defenseman win the scoring title? That happened this year with Crawford for the Mavericks. So he's a very explosive piece. They have so many dynamic forwards. Jackson Judding was a terrific rookie. He was on the ECHL all-rookie team. So they have all sorts of players who can contribute offensively. And then they have two elite goaltenders as well. Jack Laughlin.

0: do the guys in that locker room have what it takes to get it done? And I believe they do.
1: Well, DJ, I know you're excited to get it going now. We're just about a half a day away now. Exciting times. Anything to close it out and let the fans know, get out there and support us.
0: That's it. We're so thankful for everybody who's come out all year long. It's been an amazing year to be part of. The crowds have been so loud, so supportive. The community just rallies behind this team like you never see anywhere else in this league. So come on out, root us on. We love all of you, and we want to bring this championship home.
1: Fantastic. All right, DJ, that was DJ Abasell on our Main Street Bank nailing it down. DJ, we'll be out there tonight rooting you on and listening for the big calls, and hopefully that horn goes off a lot for us.
0: Oh, that's what we want to hear. We want a big one. Let's get this thing started off strong.
1: All right. Thank you, DJ. Appreciate it.
0: Yeah.
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8: Welcome back into the Pinerman and the Watchdog. Happy Friday afternoon, 2:35 on the hour of your 8th of May. Right now, it is currently 57.2 degrees out, overcast clouds as winds are blowing about 10 miles per hour. Humidity is about 47%, and that pressure index is below 30, which means there's some

0: Precipitation may be on its way. Definitely going to be seeing that within probably the hour as we roll on to the end of the show this afternoon to pass you off to Slider and Stack. And they will wrap up your local programming for today until it's Toss to Better's Last Stand. And you can hear that right here on the Watchdog Radio Network post Kentucky Derby. We were here this past Tuesday talking all sorts of things. As you just heard, DJ Abicella was talking with Coach about their game tonight. The Nailers potentially working towards bringing the Kelly Cup to Wheeling, which would be an incredible event for all you Nailers fans and Wheeling in general, as Wheeling attempts to make its name here with a lot of new things happening in Wheeling. And why not give a little bit of a rundown of what you can experience in Wheeling in the next couple of days? If you want to go online right now, go to visitwheelingwv.com to the CVB events at the events page and see all the things happening here in Wheeling and in the area. So you can go to their events and things to do menu, check it out, and run down all the things going on here locally and beyond. Today is your 8th of May. If you want to, you can go to Take Me Home. It is the Wheeling Symphony Orchestra tonight at 7:30. This is, speaking of, we spoke of John Denver earlier in the day, but they open up with Antonio Estevez's Melodia en el Llano, which I wish I could tell you what that meant, but there's all sorts of different tunes that you're going to be able to hear on the Take Me Home Orchestra, Symphony Orchestra tonight at the Capitol Theater. Also today, Under the Sea fundraiser. I don't know exactly if I've ever heard of an Under the Sea fundraiser, but there's one going on today. Right now, you can join the Under the Sea fundraiser May 8th today at the White Palace. It's a new theme, new pianos, same great cause. Visit the website, which is valleyhospice.org. And you go check that out for the Under the Sea fundraiser out there at the White Palace. You've also got the Social Distortion Born to Kill release event. What a heck of a string of words there. Join on Friday at Nail City Records, May 8th, today at 6 o'clock, to celebrate the new Social Distortion album, Born to Kill. Free stickers and posters while supplies last. Limited edition 7-inch single, Born to Kill, with purchase of Born to Kill while supplies last. And enter to win the album art autographed by Social Distortion. You check that out at the McLean Building, Suite 300, 4012 Street at Nail City Record. But most importantly, well, I can't say most importantly, but one of the more important things going on, you just heard about it, the Kelly Cup playoffs, the Wheeling Nailers and the Maine Mariners taking on tonight at 7:10, puck drops, Frosty Friday. Check it out down there at West Bank Arena. Here's one I'm a little miffed about, because we had put in some information about potentially doing this. We had inquired, we had went into the particular pathways that we needed to pursue, and we were shut down. We were told that there were some hoops that could not be jumped through in order to have this take place. We wanted to host a Watchdog Radio Network pepperoni cook-off. That, unfortunately, was unable to happen because we were told that when you're in scenarios where people are selling things that are handmade, those things need to be made on location, which is something that I never knew and I have since known. But as things like the chili cook-off, the rib cook-off, different cook-offs going on around the area, the food needs to be made on location. At least that's what I've been told. We were going to do a pepperoni roll cook-off, but we were told that because we can't obviously bake pepperoni rolls on location, that we couldn't do it. But we'll have to get our lick in here with the Ogilvy, or the Pepperoni Roll Festival, tomorrow, May 9th, to celebrate West Virginia's most iconic food at Wheeling Park, Ogilvy's sister, during the inaugural event honoring the legacy of the beloved pepperoni roll. Enjoy live music, friendly competition, family fun, and of course, plenty of rolls to savor. There's a pepperoni roll cook-off. I don't know how they passed this through. Somebody may have heard of our idea and jumped on the ball quicker than we did, but they are somehow doing it. Pepperoni roll cook-off is happening at Wheeling Park. I don't know if they're baking them on location, but here's some of the competition. Chef Adam Luizzo, Chef Rocco Basil, Chef Travis Purr, Sugar Mamas, Butter Me Up Cookie and More, Sarita's Coffee and Goods, DeCarlo's Pizza, Emma Jean's Baked Goods, Home of the Grains, Fabio's Pizza, and Around the World Gourmet. All of those places are cooking up pepperoni rolls. I'm not sure if they're doing on location. Perhaps they are. I don't know. But it's happening. It is happening. It's taking. There's going to be a cooking demo.
1: That's kind of ridiculous. Wait, where is it at?
0: It is at Wheeling Park. There's a pepper roll eating contest. Potentially could be involved in that.
1: That's kind of.
0: I don't know. We've been beaten to the ball. It says that they will present their signature creation as judged to evaluate flavor, texture, creativity, and overall roll perfection. I don't know whether they're cooking them on location, but if they're not, somebody told us some wrong information. We'll see. But that is some of your events happening in Wheeling. Coach is going to call in to give us a little bit of a preview of what he's looking forward tonight on a frosty Friday. But yeah, I'm not sure if he's going to or not.
1: Well, I don't think he's not going to make it to the game. I don't believe. They're in the bottom of the ninth there in Charleston.
0: And they're never going to win.
1: Right now, Glenville leading Charleston 4-2. But Charleston got something cooking here. First and third. Just got a big pop out, so one out. In the MEC tournament, I guess this probably would be the quarterfinal. I think they probably would have to win two more games to go to the championship, or one more to go, and then a couple more to win. I don't really remember, but yeah, Glenville probably would be a pretty big upset, I would imagine. But both teams, I think, kind of down. I know Charleston not nearly as good as they used to be, and I think kind of around the league not as strong as it was before. But yeah, 4-2 they're leading, so coach probably not gonna be able to call in unless here comes a double play, maybe the pitch 1-1. But yeah, coach still down in Charleston. Sad that he probably is not gonna make it to the Naylor game tonight. I think he's probably pretty bummed about that. But tomorrow, game two, after they go up 1-0 in the series.
0: It would have been unbelievable if tomorrow was wrestling day or whatever.
1: Oh my god!
0: What was it, wrestling? What was it? Goes it C dot no,
1: cartel wrestling cartel.
0: ICW. That's what it was. No, IWC. Yeah. International Wrestling Cartel.
1: One of our favorite nights ever. Oh my gosh!
0: Intensity of that would be earth shattering.
1: I think that we're already into the playoffs, into the second round. As Charleston is. Take off. Now they got second and third, but the kid struck out. So two outs now for Charleston. Glenville trying to wiggle out of this one. Get a big win in the MEC tournament. That was always a fun time. Very, very stressful, intense games down there. And well, at the time, Beckley, man, we had some battles down there. It was that was a fun time. I miss it. We were talking about it the other day. I miss it very much.
0: I was going to bring something up and I totally forget what I was going to talk about. I had it written down and I think I just threw my paper away. But we talked about Bigfoot. We talked about UFOs. You can go online right now and check out all the classified documents that have been released about UFOs. I'll tell you a little bit of a brief preview right now. But the presidential unsealing and reporting of what is now being called UAPs, not UFOs. So you can check this out. This is really cool. Whoever is behind the branding of the U.S. Department of War, which I forgot that was now a name change, the U.S. Department of War, war.gov/UFO, you can go on and see all of the screenshots of these UAPs that have been captured either by drone, jet, or beyond. For instance, there's one right here that says a U.S. military operator reported UAP while operating within African airspace. It is a DOW UAP PR-43 unresolved UAP report in over Africa. There is a DOWAP PR 45 unresolved report over the Middle East. There's one over Indo-PACOM. I don't even know where that is. Indo-Pacific, I guess. There's another one over Africa. Another one over. Let's see if I can get another couple. One of these. A lot of these over the U.S. There's a couple of them out over the ocean. But most of them, there's one that is an archival imagery from the Apollo 17 mission to the moon.
1: We landed on the moon.
0: But you can go on right now. But this is, I believe this is a quote from President Trump. Based on the tremendous interest shown, I'll be directing the Secretary of War and other relevant departments and agencies to begin the process of identifying and releasing government files related to alien and extraterrestrial life. Unidentified aerial phenomenon, or UAP, and unidentified flying object, UFOs, and any and all other information connected to these highly complex but extremely interesting and important matters. God bless America. There was a directive in response to President Donald J. Trump's directive for transparency on U.S. government information regarding unidentified anomalous phenomenon, or UAPs. The Department of War, with the support from the Office of Director of National Intelligence, is overseeing government-wide efforts to expeditiously find, review, identify, declassify, and publicly resolve unresolved or release unresolved UAP-related records and historical documents in the federal government's possession. That is pretty significant. I don't know what all will come of this, but you can literally go on here and look at all of these files. There are actual scanned files on this that you can download. You can download full FBI files of these incident reports, which is really kind of, it's really kind of a cool thing to look at. Right now, I just downloaded a document called 65HS1-834228961, 62HQ, Section 10. And I'm on here right now looking at the scanned report, and I'll just read this to you because I think this is pretty cool. I'm a member of NICAP. This was written in 1966, and I'm very much interested in UFO flying saucers. Several weeks ago, a fellow employee received a letter from Arizona with a stamp on the back. Being interested in UFOs, I asked for the stamp and sent $3 for the 12 issues of AFSCA. Having received and read my first issue, I feel it isn't just what it appears on the surface. I can't say why, but with my limited idea of how communists operate, it strikes me it is backed by them. My reason for writing this is that I consider myself a true American. I am told my ancestors that go back to a generation grandmother who was an Indian squaw. My name could find it anyway be aligned with the communists. I'd like to know if there's any way I can get things straightened out. I may be all wrong about my interpretation of this report, but I'd like to be sure that I expect and will get other issues as they come up. I will be 63 years old in a few days. My husband passed away on the 30th of April. I have worked with the manager of Rain's department in Manchester for 44 years. And then this goes on to tell all kinds of details, a handwritten letter in regards to UAPs, which is pretty cool. It's a pretty neat thing if you're into that sort of stuff. If you're into government conspiracy or government documents, go on here right now and download some documents. What happened in this game? I saw you react.
1: That is absolutely amazing what just happened in this MEC baseball game. Glenville is up 4-2. They get an insurance run to go up 4-2 into the bottom of the ninth. The bases were loaded with two outs. A guy just smoked the base hit into right center field, two runs score, and then Glenville had a double cut. The second baseman goes out, and when he got the throw from the center fielder, the guy on third that was on first, he went to third. He wasn't going to score. The second baseman just turned around and literally just whipped the ball home, and it went in between the catcher and the first baseman, like up the first baseline. And the dude comes in from third and scores, and Charleston scores three on the play and wins. That is absolutely sickening. I believe that was a winner's round game, so I don't think Glenville's out because I think they beat Wheeling yesterday. But, man, what an awful way to lose in the MEC tournament. That's a That's a bad loss for Glenville. My goodness.
0: I think Coach is going to call right now. I think he they just wrapped up, so it'd be good to hear from him about what just happened.
1: That is a horrible loss for Glenville. But, hey, that's baseball. Glenville might even come back. Heck, they'll probably come back and win the whole thing now.
0: As they say, it is what it is. I'm going to wait for him to call here. While we're wrapping up, you can listen to Slider and Stack here after we wrap up here on the Watchdog. Before we roll into some Bettors Last Stand, but I think Coach is on the line. Coach, are you with us?
2: Yeah, I'm here. I'm just walking out of the press box right now.
0: Give us a recap of what just happened.
2: Absolutely incredible finish, and I'm seeing my man Chris Wade here. I'll talk to him in a second. Yeah, one of the most improbable finishes I've seen in a while. As UC rallied for three runs in the bottom of the ninth to beat Glenville on an incredible play, a double in the alley that slated two runs, and the infielder turned to throw it home, and he held on it halfway. You've seen that, Jarrett, with Connor Griffin.
1: I didn't realize he tried to hold on to it. I just thought he turned around and whipped it.
2: No, he tried to hold on to it. It slipped out of his hand and rolled all the way over to – and the runner at third had held up.
1: Well, that's what I said. He wasn't going to score.
2: No, and he tried – the infielder tried to hold up on the throw, and it got out of his hand and rolled all the way over to Glenville's bench, the front of the bench, and nobody was around to retrieve it, and he slid home for the winning run, and the place went insane. Incredible. So that throws a wrench in the bracket now, so because there's five teams still alive. But heck of a finish, absolute gorgeous day. And in baseball, just when you think you've seen it all, you see that.
1: Wait, so there's Glenville is still in, correct?
2: Yeah,
1: Glenville beat Wheeling?
2: Still alive. Right, yes. Glenville's still alive, so... very, very exciting way to start off an absolute gorgeous day.
1: Who do you got next game?
2: I think the two best teams in it, Point Park, who won their first game against Frostburg, who won their first game. So they play next.
0: Now
2: should be a good one.
0: We were just talking Nailer action. We listened to your interview with DJ. Are you excited for the Nailers?
2: Oh man, I wish I could get back in time. If I get back in time for the second and third period, I'm gonna come in. So enjoy it. I hope the Nailers can grab this first one. That'd be great. Hopefully there's a huge crowd there tonight getting excited.
1: I would imagine there will be. I hope there is, and I'm fired up. I'm looking forward to it tonight.
2: Yeah, I hope a lot of people are. Actually, I heard some people talking down here about it. Some Musselman people from up our way that we're here for the tournament talking about going. So,
1: well, it's funny that DJ was talking about it, how you're not used to the Nailers being in it and the Penguins not. They're done. I had heard a rumor that they were going to send Sidney Crosby to Wilkes-Barre.
2: Oh, that's funny.
1: Yeah,
2: I would imagine that's not true. But yeah, hopefully some of the Penguins fans will follow now the Nailers, and boy, it'd be exciting if we could grab this first game. So.
1: Yeah, and like I said, I would imagine some people from Pittsburgh probably maybe would come down. Some diehard Penguin fans probably would come down to Wheeling to support. And I know some of my friends from Pittsburgh that work for the Penguins are coming down. So
2: good. Well, enjoy. I'm gonna try to get out, and hopefully this game doesn't go too long, and I can get there for maybe the end of the second and the third period. So I'll be listening on the way home.
0: All right, so, we're gonna wrap up, and we'll talk to you soon.
2: Okay, sounds good. Talk to you soon.
0: All right. We got about 5 minutes here on the Watchdog Radio Network. Thanks for joining us here on a Friday afternoon before we pass it off to Slider and Stack and then Bettors Last Stand to wrap up your afternoon and evening. On the weekend, here are some of the things that you can look forward to on the Watchdog Radio Network. On Saturday, you have the Saturday morning sports huddle in the morning. That is preceded by West Virginia Outdoors, and VSiN will take you up after the ONN Sports Mag. And then we've got West Virginia at Kansas. That is at 2:45.
1: That is a huge huge series.
0: That is at 2:45, and Sunday we've got Appalachian Matters in the morning from 8:30 to 9, the Polka Showcase from 9 to 11, and then another West Virginia at Kansas. Why is that considered a huge series?
1: Well, they're the two best teams in the Big 12. Kansas all the way up to number 7 in the country, which is just almost even you can't even like imagine that. They were unranked just a few weeks ago, and now all the way up to number 7, they're rolling right now. And the Mountaineers, I think right now are at 15. They came off a big series sweep of who did they just sweep? Kansas State. So a big one for the Mountaineers. Go out there, Lawrence. Hopefully they can win at least one or maybe two. Kansas is pretty good. They're rolling, but let's go Mountaineers. And coming down to the last two weekends of D1 college baseball.
0: Remember, if you see Bigfoot, if you see any UFOs, UAPs, you let us know. Give us a call. Give us a text, 304-214-1600. We'd be glad to hear your stories or your potentially your concerns regarding the extraterrestrial or the terrestrial in reference to Bigfoot. And I'm sure everybody here at the station would be eager to hear any of your reports. That'll do it for us here on the Bynum on the Watchdog on a Friday afternoon. Right now it's 57 degrees out. It'll keep you in relatively cool for the rest of the evening before we see some rain throughout the night. It's going to be a bit of a rainy, cloudy weekend with spots of rain here and there. Make sure you check on your allergies. Get that Mucinex, but don't take too much. Like Cooley said, you'll become immune, and then you won't be able to fight off all those allergies. But no ragweed in the area. You got tree pollen and some grass pollen, but no ragweed. And if you ever get caught down in Alligator Alley, make sure you have a full tank of gas. Make sure if you're going over the Skyway or the what's the other one?
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0: Keep your eyes on the road. Stay steady. And if you're listening to this over in Ohio, again, keep your eyes out for Bigfoot. Oh, and if you're going down to Moundsville, look out for the bamboo. It's on. If you're heading south, it's on your left hand side. Look out for the bamboo, like across from the McMecken Ball Field. It's down there. There's bamboo down there. I don't know why. I don't know how it got there. Maybe Bigfoot's living in it. But the Pinder on the Watchdog will wrap up here on a Friday afternoon. We appreciate you joining us, and get ready for some Slatter and Stack. Take you into some Better's Last Stand for the rest of the Friday evening. We appreciate you joining us here on the Watchdog Radio Network. We'll see you here on the Pine Number of the Watchdog on Tuesday. Enjoy your weekend. Stay safe. We'll see you here next week. It's gone, baby, it's all gone. There's no one in the corner and there's no one at home. Well, it was cool.

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1: From ABC News, I'm Mike Dubusky. Ukraine and Russia have agreed to a three-day ceasefire, which will begin tomorrow. Ukrainian President Volodymyr Zelensky confirming Russia has offered a prisoner swap as part of the agreement, wherein 1,000 prisoners will be released from both sides. It all comes as the Trump administration faces new pressure over the war in Iran after U.S. and Iranian forces exchanged fire yesterday.
2: We have had a quote via Iranian state media from an Iranian official saying, quote, the clashes have now stopped and the atmosphere is calm. And that might be a sign, just might, that there is a bit of space now and hopefully for diplomacy to play its course.
1: ABC's Tom Sufi Burridge, Secretary of State Marco Rubio, says he's expecting Iran to respond to the American framework for peace talks at some point today. Meanwhile, all eyes will be on Spain's Canary Islands this weekend as a Dutch cruise liner arrives. The ship has been at the center of the ongoing hantavirus outbreak. The CDC will be there and will transfer the Americans on board to the National Quarantine Unit in Nebraska. Former White House COVID response director Ashish Jha.
3: It's really hard to spread. That's what makes it different from like COVID or flu. With COVID or flu, people sit next to each other long period, you know, they can infect each other. With the Andy strain, it takes prolonged exposure over many, many hours before you can infect somebody.
1: The Trump administration appears to be nearing a settlement with TikTok.
4: Sources tell ABC News the $400 million payment would settle a federal lawsuit the Biden administration filed against TikTok in 2024, alleging the video app violated child privacy laws by gathering data on users under 13 without their parents' consent. Sources say the money from the proposed settlement would be directed toward the president's beautification projects here in D.C. ABC News has told one possibility that's been discussed is applying the funds toward the massive triumphal arch the president aims to have built near Arlington National Cemetery.
1: ABC's Stephen Portnoy, you're listening to ABC News.
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1: In California, there are new developments in the search for the remains of 19-year-old Kristen Smart, who disappeared 30 years ago while walking home from a college party. Paul Flores was convicted in the murder. This week, investigators were searching his mother's home. ABC's Alex Stone reports from California.
10: The home investigators have been at this week had been searched twice before, dating back to 1996. San Luis Obispo County Sheriff Ian Parkinson saying Friday there is evidence suggesting human remains were at the home at one point, but they can't say if they were Kristen Smart's remains.
11: I think it's safe to say that we have not recovered Kristen yet.
10: The sheriff saying they will not leave that home until they are 100% sure Smart's remains are not buried there. Alex Stone, ABC News.
1: Flores was convicted even though Smart's body was never found. A recovery effort in Mississippi after a tornado outbreak yesterday. ABC's Faith Abube is in hard-hit Purvis, Mississippi.
12: Officials tell ABC there were multiple reports of people trapped in their homes. Neighborhoods left in ruins. Houses caved in, roofs torn off.
13: You look around here, how do you even begin to salvage anything?
14: Well, I'm not real sure, to be honest with you. You just got to start somewhere.
1: And the Board of Trustees at Cornell University now says it's established a special committee to investigate an incident last month where school president Michael Kotlikoff backed a car into a group of student protesters. I'm Mike Dubusky, ABC News.
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17: I'm Kate Burdett on the Ohio News Network. A Southwest Ohio County Sheriff's Office is offering a reward to solve a public shooting case. ONN's Brianna Albizu has more.
18: Butler County Sheriff Richard Jones says he authorized a $5,000 reward for information to help identify and arrest the individuals involved in a shooting Monday in Liberty Township. A residential gathering with loud music ended in a shooting with casings and bullet fragments found inside and outside the residence. Authorities say many witnesses are refusing to cooperate. Sheriff Jones says he will use all resources available.
17: A new state law could hold gun owners legally accountable if a minor accesses a negligently stored firearm resulting in physical harm. Colin Dorsey of ONN affiliate WBNS-TV in Columbus has more with Democratic State Representative Darnell Brewer of Cleveland.
19: Just 5 months ago, prosecutors say 11-year-old Amaya Frazier was accidentally shot and killed at a home in the Hilltop. Authorities believe her 14-year-old cousin accidentally shot her with his father's unsecured gun. Both the teen and his father now face charges, and now Amaya's family and Ohio lawmakers are introducing Amaya's Law.
20: Amaya's Law is built on one principle. Responsible gun ownership does include protecting children from unauthorized access.
17: And Giant Eagle is recalling items including turkey pot pie, turkey breast, and a roasted turkey entree from their prepared foods department because they may contain pieces of metal. I'm Kate Burdett on the Ohio News Network.
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0: just good old boys.
1: Good afternoon and welcome to Good Old Boys on Sports with Bear and Bob. 57 degrees here in downtown Wheeling. 11 minutes after 3 o'clock on your Friday. I hope it's payday for you. That might make the weekend a little bit better. Again, welcome to Good Old Boys on Sports. And let me see here. Is that you, Bear?
2: It's me.
1: Perfect timing. We just got rolling here. And how's things with you?
2: Good. Looks like it might start raining up here soon, but other than that, we're doing pretty good.
1: Another day just like that. Started out a little bit nice. It wasn't hot. Just wasn't a lot of sunshine. But now when I was coming into the station, Bear, it looks like, just like you described, looks like a little bit of rain. And I was hoping it would warm up. I'm sick of this cold, rainy. It doesn't feel like summer, that's for sure.
2: Yeah, I think we're looking at, middle of next week is supposed to start getting into the 80s, maybe the end of next week.
1: Well, now we're talking.
2: And then it looks like it's going to stay that way, upper high 70s, 80s, starting about mid next week.
1: If you were expecting a slider and stack, sorry. Every second Friday of the month, Shane has other commitments. He is not going to be here. And what Bear and I decided to try to do is, since our Saturday gig, Good Old Boys on Sports, on Saturday from 8 to 9, we said, okay, maybe we can do that on Friday then, once a month, as we take our summer vacation, summer break on Good Old Boys on Sports on Saturday. So, and Bear, we don't have to do sports all the time. A lot of sports news going on right now, but maybe one of these Fridays we'll just get in and just do a Slider and Beresford, or Beresford and Slider.
2: We can just do Good Old Boys. You don't have to be Good Old Boys on sports, just Good Old Boys.
1: Cut the sports off of it. All right.
2: Yeah.
1: What are we going to get into? Well, we're going to talk sports today, and we hope that you feel like talking sports with us. Can't send a text in unless you know my private number, and that's fine. Send me a text, and I'll get it on the air. You're going to have to call us at 304-214-1600. That is the Frio Stag auction service. Well, the phone line, the hotline this afternoon. What are we going to get into? Well, we're going to have a little Kentucky Derby review because, man, you just had to be here for this one. Bear and I will get into that. Wheeling Central Baseball, Bear, I don't know if you're keeping up on this, but, man, they're going right where the basketball team left off. No surprise, they were really tough last year also. Wheeling Central baseball team, red hot.
2: Yeah, I've seen that they're on a roll, and that they knocked off, was it Morgantown? They went down and beat Morgantown.
1: Pretty impressive, yeah.
2: 4A. Yeah, they went down there and won like 6-2 or something like that, I believe. So, yeah, definitely this has been a year for those seniors, that's for sure. That's a bit,
1: great
2: it
1: group.
2: Looks like it's going to be football, basketball, and baseball trifecta for them.
1: Clean sweep. And, I heard about that group coming through when they were coming just out of junior high. So what do I got here? I don't know. I can't read that right now. Maybe during the break. 3:30 after the break, we're going to talk a little Pirates. I guess I am a pretty good fan because, number one, I don't like it when they're not on in the evening. That's pretty much my entertainment for the evening, Bear. And when they're on the West Coast, I just can't stay up that late. But the Pirates won again last night. Mitch Keller off to a great start.
2: Yeah, after they had that bad series versus St. Louis, they kind of figured it back out here, back on a pretty good roll. And we knew all along the pitching was going to be the strong point. And when these starters are pitching good deep into the seventh inning or so, it makes it they're going to be a really, really hard team to beat if that pitchers can get seven innings out of our starters.
1: Wheeling Nailers are home tonight, kicking off their second round in the ECHL playoffs. I know there's a lot of Pittsburgh Penguin fans out there. When the Pirate talk winds down, before we go to the top of the hour at 4 o'clock, any Penguin fans out there that want to chime in, has Evgeny Malkin played his last game for the Pittsburgh Penguins? I would probably have to maybe lean that way. Bear, you want to save it or you want to get into it? You want to tease us a little bit here?
2: Yeah, I don't know. Let's save it and see where we go with that. Hopefully we get some calls out there. I know there's a lot of Penguin fans in the area, and I mean, hockey's the buzz in Wheeling right now, so maybe that'll be a hot topic there. Some people can call in and let us know what they think about the three guys there and if they're going to be together.
1: I messed this up Saturday, so I think I'm okay tonight or this afternoon. It's a hockey night in Wheeling, so we can also talk Penguins, or if you have a comment about the Nailers, what was pretty impressive in their series, first round series, Bear against Reading. Of course, 4 out of 7, 3 of those wins for the Nailers were shutouts.
2: Yeah, that's real impressive if you can get 3 out of 4 shutouts. And I know coming into that, that was a series. Did they lose by like one game? It was like 13-11-10 or 12-11 or something like that in the regular season. So it was expected to be a long series, but they came in and took care of business.
1: At 4 o'clock, I can't wait to get into this because I love it when Bear and I go heads up on this. And I don't want to upset Donnie Gilbert. So we will not call it the top five, even though I invented that. In fact, I invented that and gave it to Donnie to kind of spice up his show a little bit. But we'll call ours, what, the Mount Rushmore? We're going to keep it at 4, Bear?
2: Yeah, we're doing Mount Rushmores. That is what we'll go with there. And the thing with the Mount Rushmore, Bob, is there's no ties. I mean, there are only 4 faces up there.
1: And it's
2: we're
1: a killer.
2: We're not chiseling, right?
1: We're not. We can't.
2: That's the way we've always done it in the past. You can't chisel that. You can't chisel Trump into that mountain yet. We just got to keep it at 4.
1: What we're going to do is we're going to do our top 4, our Mount Rushmore Pittsburgh sports moments, the best of times, the worst of times. And it's the personal. I mean, like anybody could write down the Immaculate Reception. All right, I was 10 years old. Yeah, that's great. But these are more of a personal thing. Is that the way you played it, Bear?
2: Yeah, I'm one of them guys with sports. Yeah, your tradition and your history is something. But for me, sports is about that feeling you get watching it and the emotions that you go through. So that's why when people talk about, oh, well, they got 14 championships. Well, yeah, you weren't alive for any of them. So what does that really mean for you? I'm about the emotion of sports, Bob, and what we witnessed and the emotions that you go through. So mine are all stuff that I have seen and been through.
1: And we'll wrap the show up with a little NFL talk. Big rumor, big headlines. I don't know. Did anybody take a picture? Is there video? But the big news around here, especially if you're a Steeler fan, Bear, Aaron Rodgers expected to be with the Steelers today. Did you hear anything? Is there any breaking news? Was he spotted at the Steeler headquarters?
2: I don't know. The last breaking news I just seen here that, what's his name, Cal Bob or whatever, it used to be an insider, does the Pat McAfee show a lot, says as far as he has found out, there's no scheduled meeting between Rodgers and the Steelers this weekend.
1: Yeah, that's Mark Caballi, and they kind of proved that he might not be such an insider. Because it was reported on one of the talk shows in the morning, guys, yesterday. And everything that I followed up on yesterday afternoon and yesterday evening and even into the nighttime, that, yes, they either deceived Caballi or something's going on here. But I think he is expected in Pittsburgh. Might already be talking to him, Bear. We'll get into that.
2: Yeah, there's a lot of smoke on that. So I have a feeling that's the right side to be on, that he is in Pittsburgh this weekend, and something will get done is my gut feeling.
1: 3:19 on your Friday afternoon. Good old boys on sports. It's Bear and Bob. We're talking sports this afternoon. Saturday was our last good old boys on sports on Saturday for the season. We usually come on, what, late August, early September? When do we usually start that, Bear?
2: Yeah, I think we started like August 23rd last year or something like that. So it's usually around that third or fourth week in August on that Saturday morning. So probably around the 22nd is what I would guess we would be back on the morning. That's usually a week before college gets started. I think it might be maybe West Virginia High School might start the 21st. So we might be the 22nd if I was guessing, Bob.
1: And even though we're a show that does mainly NFL talk, and then we wrap things up during the regular season, we come up with our picks. Bear has 4 picks. I have 4 picks. That's our show. That's what we had in mind, and that's what we've done for the last 4 years. So even though it's an NFL show, basically, we keep on rolling until early May to the Kentucky Derby. Bear has lots to do in the summertime, and there's not a lot of NFL talk. So we shut it down for the summer, and then we'll pick back up at the end of August. But again, as I said to open up the show, because Shane can't be here one Friday out of every month, Bear is going to fill in for him. So sometimes it'll be sports and sometimes it will not. So Saturday, we're getting ready to do our final show on Saturdays. And I didn't even know that really the Kentucky Derby was going to run on Saturday. And I wrote two horses down. Of course, Renegade. Bear is a huge Steeler fan. I'm a big Steeler fan. And that's the song. That's the tune, right? So we played the song and we talked about Renegade. And as I was sitting here, Chris Lawrence in the West Virginia Outdoor Show, they were in Franklin, West Virginia, talking about the Trout Festival. So the other name that I wrote down out of all the racing field at the Kentucky Derby, I wrote down Renegade, and I wrote down Golden Tempo. No, it didn't come in that way. It came in Golden Tempo and Renegade. Bear, I did not cash a ticket because I did not play that. How did you do the Kentucky Derby?
2: Yeah, I came close to cashing. I'm like you, Bob. I did not cash it. I had I hit all around on everything. I had three of the four in my superfecta, but I didn't throw in who was it? 22, the Ocielli. I didn't throw him in there, and I was kicking myself when it was over as I was going back through, because when it was over, I went through the horses and read what I had the notes on them. And Bob, right here it says Ocielli, he's the long shot. Add on super. That's exactly what my words are on there. Add on super. You know what I didn't do? I didn't add him on super.
1: Ouch.
2: So, but that turns a 24 bet into a $24 bet into a $120 bet. I had a couple hundred in there that I used for the Derby. So it was in there and I just didn't read through the notes that I took from Matt good enough, when we were doing that. So I missed out on that, Bob. And then when the Derby was over, as I was sitting there and they put the horses up there, I thought to myself, man, did I ever miss out? Cause you hit Golden Tempo, right? You were talking about the Golden Trout and that's how you seen that and everything. And you're looking at Golden Tempo there. I mean, here's my football team. We've talked about it. Florida State, correct?
1: Correct.
2: The Garnet and Gold. So we have the Gold right there. And then the name of that horse they ride out on the field, Bob, it's Renegade.
1: Right.
2: Renegade's that horse that comes out on the field. You know who the chief one on that horse is? It's Osceola.
1: Yeah.
2: You know who the 22 horse was? It was Ocielli. And we just said what he was called, Chief Osceola.
1: Right.
2: Number 12 was Chief Wallaboo that came in. So that had a Florida State superfecta written all over it that I didn't put those names together until I seen them fly. And I'm like, how did I ever miss that? Because when you bet these big horse races like that, you just find little quirky things to throw in there. You know what I mean?
1: I hear you. I guess go by the names because I know absolutely nothing. So I wrote those names down. And so we do the show, and again, Matt, in-house genius that he is, Matt Watson, he had a long shot. Now, he didn't say this is a favorite. This is one, if you want to put a little bit of money on his nose to win, he's got a chance. Well, he didn't, okay? So I invested in that, and really the consensus, if you miss it, shame on you, but Doc's Rock and Rock Saturday Sports Huddle, hosted by Dr. Angelo Georges, we devoted probably half the show to the Kentucky Derby. And really, the consensus, all the reports, even Bumbles called in, and we had some inside information from a stud farmer. It really appeared to me like the six horse was the way to go, Bear. So I've forgotten everything that you and I had talked about. And I thought, man, this is going to be easy today. That six horse is going to win, and I just got to figure out who to put with it. I think the six horse finished about six, didn't he?
2: Yeah, and I'm looking. I got the notes here from the Rock and Rock show. Yep, and every single person, Gus had the six in it. Doc had the six in it. The mayor had the six in it. Ian had the six in it. The girl who's hit the try the last 2 years or whatever had the six in it.
1: The racing chick had six.
2: Yeah, Bumbles had the six in it. Every single person on that show had the six. Jimmy had the six in it. So every single person had the six in there, and that was Matt's favorite too. He liked the commandment, and listen to Matt talk about him. It didn't take long to convince. He was, you get big fields in the Derby, and the first thing Matt really liked about the horse is he's good in traffic. So if he was getting bumped in the traffic, that wasn't going to affect him like some other horses. And then he's a strong finisher, so everything was there for that commitment.
1: Except the horse.
2: Up there, but except the horse didn't come through that day for everybody, Bob.
1: And if you missed it, it really is like a football game. The only difference, if you invest like Bear and I do on Sundays, it really does. We make our picks and we back it up. Not a ton of money. Again, I'm a poor boy. I come up with a really small budget. And I had a really small budget for the Kentucky Derby. Really, really small budget. But it does make it more exciting. The difference is the Derby lasts, what, 3 minutes, 2.5 minutes, something like that.
2: Yeah, about 2 minutes and 3 seconds, 2 minutes and 4 seconds, something like that.
1: With our football bets, you can easily get a couple hours out of that before you realize that bet, well, that ticket's no good either. So it was exciting, and it was really exciting before the race. And you're never going to convince me that the race would have happened the way it did if this didn't happen. What are you talking about, Bob? Well, the horse was laying on his back right before the race. In fact, I probably half the field was already in the, what they call that, the gate. They were in there ready to go.
2: I think 80% of the horses were already in the gate at that point, because he was stall 21, one of the last ones to get put in. Great White is the horse you're talking about.
1: So if you missed it, that just like on a Western, the horse rears back. I mean, and he is really rearing back to the point where the jockey had the good sense of saying, the hell with this, he jumps out of the saddle. Maybe the only thing that saved his life, because the horse comes completely over and landed right dab on his back. You ever see that before, Bear?
2: I have not.
1: Johnny Bumble's ever seen that before.
2: Yeah, that jockey's very lucky that horse didn't come back on top of him, which is, I mean, those are huge horses.
1: Been a lot of good old boys killed that way. If the horse doesn't get you, the knob of the saddle comes through your ribs, and that might take you out too. So again, you're never going to convince me that race, the results are the same if that doesn't happen. Bear, you buying that?
2: I 100% buy that, Bob, because I mean, it's just like anything else. Everybody goes on, you know what I mean? They like repetition, how they're used to doing things. Whenever you've got probably 18 of the horses already in the stall getting ready to run, then you open the stalls out, pull them all out. They got to walk around and re-get in there. I mean, it may have a minor effect on it, but any little thing like that, I think, changes things. So, yeah, I think that had an effect on how it comes out. Maybe a horse did better than it wouldn't have done normally, or maybe one got out a little slower because they weren't thinking this is how it usually goes. But I think I'm one of those guys that think every little detail can make a difference in something, Bob. So,
1: I wonder how big of a detail it would have been if the jockey would have stayed on the horse and they have to scrape him off the track and he's dead. I mean, would Dale went on with the, even if he's busted up really bad. I mean, again, that horse is very heavy. If it comes back on him, he's not getting up, I don't think.
2: No, that would have been an ugly scene right there for sure. Especially if it just been beside him, if he would have got up and like stepped on him or something like that, it could have been really, really ugly. And I'll try to see if I can see how big of that horse was real quick.
1: Go ahead.
2: All right, go ahead. Yeah, I'm
1: well, I got a couple texts from the Frio Stack Auction Service. Here's the text line. It's my own personal text line. If you got the number, well, send me a text. NFL schedule release will be Thursday on May the 14th.
2: Yeah, that just came out about an hour ago.
1: They will also announce the overseas games the day before. I'm just reading this out. Just giving you the heads up. Thank you for the breaking news there. And here's another. This is a nice one. This will make you feel good, Bear. From the Frio Stack Auction Service text line, wants us to do it Friday and Saturday for your fans, Bear.
2: Oh, man. We can. Like Bob said, right now it's super hard on me. From beginning of May through, especially this year, the end of June with my Special Olympics schedule, the weekends are really, really packed with track meets and volleyball matches and things like that. And then we are going to the USA Games this year in Minneapolis. So that's two Saturdays in June. So, yeah, it's just really, really hard. And then everybody wants to party in July. So maybe we're doing the best we can on Thursdays, but I don't think Saturdays – I think we're going to stick with our schedule. I hate to disappoint people, Bob, but I think we're going to stick with that for here.
1: Just makes it a little bit more, climatic when we come back.
2: The anticipation for coming back, yeah, but 1,370 pounds is the approximate weight of –
1: Yeah, you're
2: what
1: not getting up.
2: Was.
1: Yeah, if you're lucky to survive something like that. Other breaking news, I don't know if you saw this or not, Bear, but the NFL officials have signed a six

0: know, they want to compare him to the greats, say he's the greatest. I'm a Bruno Sammartino fan, always will be. And you know, the Rocky, to me, Hulk Hogan was in the right place at the right time. The Rocky movie really put gave him an edge. And yeah,
1: that Rocky three movie really changed your life, didn't it, Bob?
0: Well, I stopped at three.
1: You quit watching Rockies after that.
0: Stallone should have stopped with me. But again, I mean, he was Thunder Lips in that movie, and then he gets another incredible break. And yes, did he help make WrestleMania? He did. But WrestleMania certainly made him. Have you watched this? It's a four-parter on Netflix, Bear. Have you checked that out?
1: No, I have not, but it may be something I have to put on my list here to catch up on, because as a buddy of mine used to say up here from right over in Bridgeport, old Rex Fronapple lived up here in Columbus for a while. He would know what he would say. Hogan is wrestling, Bob. That's where wrestling's at. It's wherever Hogan was back in the early and mid 90s there. So yeah, I think he got some lucky breaks, but I think the WWF at that point was really, really lucky to have him, because he kind of help save the brand there through that era too.
0: Now, what's pretty consistent in this four-part little documentary mini-series is this. All the living wrestlers that they interview and they ask about Hulk Hogan, hardly any of them like him. But they all say the same thing. We all wanted to be on the card. The first thing we looked at was, is Hogan going to be there? Because we knew if Hogan's going to be there, it's a sellout, and we're all going to make more money. They every one of them said, even the ones that said, I hated his guts from the beginning, and he, you know, because he was, if you look how he came up through the ranks, he certainly wasn't a tough guy. Now, it helps when you're 6'9", six, whatever he was, and he was committed through the weights and the steroids of getting as big as he possibly could. But if you would look at pictures of him when he was a teenager and a young man, you'd say, how in the hell did he develop into Hulk Hogan? You ever seen those early pictures of him?
1: Yeah, I've seen some of the early ones there for sure. But, yeah, Bob, it's one of them. He used the eating your prayers and saying your vitamins. And he wasn't the most technical wrestler either. I think that's why a lot of people didn't like wrestling against him, because it wasn't like he was Bret the Hitman Hart or Shawn Michaels or one of these guys who Kurt Angle, who they say is just, when you wrestle them, it's easy because they're such good wrestlers and make everything easy. I mean, Hogan didn't have a ton of moves. It was mostly the power moves, you know what I mean?
0: The drop, lines,
1: leg drops, stuff like that. The test of strength and things like that. So maybe some slaps across the chest and stuff. He wasn't the most technical wrestler of all of them there, but yeah, to me, he was a really big part of making wrestling what it was.
0: He was a real game changer, that's for sure. Again, changed the way that wrestling did business, changed the way it used to be territories. You don't mess with our property over here. Changed all of that. A couple things that I came away with, and we'll take a break and come back and we'll talk baseball. A couple things that I came away with. Vince McMahon is the white version of Don King. He's smooth talker.
1: Okay, I agree with that.
0: He's a smooth talker that treats you like his best friend while you're performing well. And he will treat you well. But the minute you decline, you're done. Doesn't matter. Vince McMahon said the same thing to Bruno Sammartino. He said the same thing to Hulk Hogan. When your days are all over, it's over. And he's a promoter, a great promoter, as well as Don King was. And the other thing that I came away with, and I'm not completely finished with, I mean, part four is probably going to be rough to watch because there was a huge decline in his health. The other thing that I came away with, another incredible break that Hulk Hogan got, was the response and the timing of having the Iron Sheik. It would be like having an Iranian general or something like that get in the wrestling ring now, because everybody would hate him. It'd be like World War II, kill the Jap. You know, they had Japanese wrestlers. They took advantage of that. In those matches between the Iron Sheik and Hulk Hogan was basically Bear, United States against Iran.
1: Yeah, for sure it was. I remember watching when Hogan won the belt. I mean, he was – the Sheik had him, you know what I mean? And I forget what it was even called. What did they call it? It was, I forget.

0: was even called. Now he had him in the Boston Crab once, and he pushed out of it. He had him in the
1: Camel Clutch. Didn't he call it the Camel Clutch?
0: Camel Clutch. Yeah, he had him in the Camel Clutch. That was a slaughter, right? The sleeper Camel Clutch. Maybe it was him. When he's on the ground, has your chin, your arms over your knees, and you're pulling them back. But yeah, that was there for sure on that. But the other thing too, with, I don't know if they got into it much in that documentary, if it stayed on the WWE side, but man, he almost took down the WWE also there when he went over to the NWO when he was in New World Order and switched alliances there. And WWF was in some trouble there to the other wrestling at that point. So, yeah, it seemed like wherever he went, that's where the action was for a long, long time, without a doubt.
2: All right. I think the consensus of people like you, Bear, that really watch a lot of wrestling, or at least did part of their life, all say the same. Hulk Hogan probably is the greatest wrestler. And he probably is. I just can't say it, I guess.
0: He would, if we were doing a Mount Rushmore, Bob, he would definitely be on it without question.
2: All right. When we get back, we're going to talk baseball, Pittsburgh Pirates. It's a Slider and Stack without Stack. So we're going to call it Good Old Boys on Sports with Bear and Bob.
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6: 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I'm pro-life, pro-Second Amendment, and a conservative Republican. 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I'm Laura Wakeham Chapman, and I approve this message, paid for by committee to elect Laura Wakeham Chapman.
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0: 3:42. It's good old boys on sports filling in for Shane Stack, Sider and Stack off this Friday. We're gonna talk a little baseball. Bear, when you and the boys, I mean, you love football, college and pro. You watch a lot of basketball together. Do the three of you get together in the evening through summer and watch the Pirates or the boys Pirate fans?
1: Cage doesn't miss a game. Every game is on the TV set up. When you walk out of the room, if you're forgetting they're on, you come back, it's set up on the Pirate game before it gets ready to start on one of the – as you know, Bob, I use a couple of TVs in my – I still got them up there for March Madness.
2: Like a sports bar, yeah.
1: Yeah, we're letting it ride out with a few TVs in the living room right now. So there's – the Pirates are on every night right now. Yes, they are on every night in our living room.
0: I miss them when they're not on. Now, I've been a fan for a long time. I mean, it was the first sports team that I ever rooted for, and we're talking the middle 60s. That's how far I go back being a Pirate fan. And I don't live and die with them. In fact, sometimes I get a kick out of when they screw up and they get beat. I hate it for the pitcher. You know, usually Mitch Keller or Paul Skenes even will pitch a gem, and then they get nothing to show for it, or even maybe the loss because of horrible defense, wasted opportunity, bad middle relief, bad bullpen in general. It seems like now as the weather is breaking, especially out on the West Coast, I think Don Kelly has come up with the manager philosophy of try to eliminate that middle relievers of theirs, try to get to the eighth or the seventh inning with their starting pitching.
1: Yeah, I mean, I think they have to because it was just, what, like 2 years ago, their middle relief and closers were the all you want to do is get to five innings, because if you get to five innings and turn it over to those guys, you felt pretty good about it. Now it's like the opposite, man. You sit there and you're like, man, we got to get as far as we can with our starters because you can't trust the middle of relief with anything right now. So it's kind of flipped, but I think I'd rather have the powerful starters that the Pirates have right now and roll that way. And I heard Jarrett was talking about it earlier, I think him and Jubb and Cooley, about Montgomery, the pitcher out of the bullpen. He looks like the one that could – I mean, he throws – I mean
0: – hard.
1: He's a flamethrower there, and he may be the one that they end up getting settled in. If they can get these starters to get going to seven, and then you have him there, and then, you know what I mean, at least for one inning, whether they make him the closer or just pitching the eighth, depending on whether it's left or right-handed batters and those sort of thing. I think that's if they can get to that point, like it used to always be, get seven out of your starters, they start doing that, and I think they're going to be a really hard team to beat. And that's why I say, like, even as good as a team like the Dodgers are, if the Pirates are in the – you don't want to see the Pirates in a short series. Because, I mean, because you know what I mean? If you get a series, you got to face Skenes and Keller. I mean, that's as good as anybody is, you don't want to see that if you're on the other side, because it's just like a hot goalie in hockey. I mean, that starting pitching, you get one or two guys like that, they can win a series for you.
0: Especially if you got to face Skenes twice.
1: If you get it in where you're getting him twice, and if it would be a seven game, you could even get him in there. It may be a 1-4-7, depending on how the days roll out, where you could even get three appearances out of him. They're a team that people are probably going, we know they're not the best team in baseball. They're getting better, but, man, we wouldn't want to see them in a series with those starting pitchers.
0: I didn't stay up and watch this one, but it was a real gem. Wade sent me a text, kept me informed. But Skenes goes, what, 8 complete, 2 hits, 0 runs, but only had a 1-0 lead when he left the game. He did get the win. The closer came in and did not give up a run. And I don't know if it was 1-2-3. I don't know how it went down. But, man, that you talk about a risky, tough decision to make. Okay, do you send him out there to the ninth for the complete game? Which no pitcher really. There's nobody that really goes complete games anymore. How would he have felt? I mean, an earned run, a walk-off home run, a walk-off hit. It doesn't matter. After Skenes pitches that great game, goes 8 innings, 2 hits, no runs, that is a lot of pressure on your closer. And I think the guy was up to it. I think maybe they gave him the job now, and I didn't write his name down. Left-hander. You know what I'm talking about,
1: Soto.
0: Bro?
1: Soto.
0: There you go.
1: Soto,
0: yeah.
1: Soto was the closer in that game, yep. And he didn't give up any hits or He had one, but he gave up one walk. So there was a chance of a walk-off homer, I guess, because there was a guy on base that he did give up a walk. But, yeah, if in two of the last three scheme starts, I mean, he had the one against the Cardinals where he gave up two home runs in the first inning. But I think he's been into – like that one, they got the hits in the sixth inning, I believe. And the first hit was just a – it was a friggin' the guy barely hit it. It went between third and pitcher, and Skeens ran over and got it. And then he threw it to first and pulled him off of the bag. That was the first hit he gave up in that game. And then the next guy got a legitimate hit. But that was the only two hits. They were back-to-back in the – I believe it was the sixth inning. And then before that, he was in the bottom of the seventh with a perfect game going – the game before the Cardinals, and there was the hit that was the second baseman was kind of shifted a little bit for the batter. If they'd have been playing straight away, it would have probably been an out, but it just barely got out of the second baseman's reach up the middle. And I mean, he's been incredible. His ERA is back way down. We're getting close to mid twos, even with the way that he started, which I thought it was going to be forever for him to get there. But yeah, he's just, when he's on, it seems like if he gets through that first inning, I've noticed through watching him pitch the first 3 years, like the first or second batter, if he gets up a home run, a lot of times it's in the first or second batter that he faces, it seems like. But once he gets settled in, man, it seems like you're in trouble if you haven't got a hit or two off of him in that first inning or so.
0: I missed his last two starts, but it seemed to me like he was pitching differently, especially the beginning of the game. He was tiptoeing a little bit. Instead of coming right after the hitter, he was mixing up his pitches and maybe a little bit too much for me. From the Frio Stag Auction Service text line, outfielders Cruz and Reynolds let the ball drop between them the other day. Yeah, they're a bad defensive team. They just are. But I tell you, who's pretty good defensively, and he's fun to watch, is Griffin, the shortstop. He adds to the team, just not with his bat, with his speed and his defense also.
1: Yeah, for sure. And the one thing I know right about him, and maybe it's just because You know what I mean? As a Pirate fan, that's the guy that you're like, all right, that's our guy now. This is our offense. We got schemes in pitching. This is our offensive guy. But it seems like he turns more double plays than any shortstop in a long, long time. It seems like he gets two or three a game. It seems like at least a double plays that Griffin gets. So, yeah, and he's really coming around ever since his 20th birthday, Bob. But since then, I think his batting is up in the mid-threes, and he's got a couple home runs. Steal it really fast on the base path also. So, yeah, it really, really fun to watch. And I'm so glad they already got him wrapped up in a long-term deal. And I think he is going to be a fan favorite of the Pirates for a long, long time. The way he plays and the skill set that he has, it just looks like they hit the jackpot with – was he the seventh or eighth pick in the draft that year or somewhere in there? Man, they hit one right. They hit it perfect with that guy.
0: 3:50, your Friday afternoon, 55 degrees here in downtown Wheeling. Shane's off, no slider and stack. We're doing good old boys on sports. Brian Beresford, he is out in Pickerington, Ohio. I'm Bob Slatter, and I'm sitting right dab here in the middle of downtown Wheeling. A couple of notes that I jotted down. I still think they need to make a move for third base. And it seems to me that the owner just doesn't have enough urgency. You know, looking at your team now, again, growing up, most front offices, most owners would want to help their team. Okay, what can we do? What piece of the puzzle do we need? Let's make a trade. Let's pick somebody up. They're just waiting too long for me, Bear. I would love to see him come up with a third baseman who can help. Just like Lau, the second baseman, and O'Hearn, the outfielder. That was two brilliant additions to the team. Brilliant. Go out there and get a third baseman. Let Gonzalez be a primary a designated hitter. But to me, you see what I'm saying? The urgency doesn't seem like it's there. It's like, we'll wait and see what happens.
1: Yeah, it's almost like they're – I know what you mean. It's like they're – okay, we think we're going to be good, but we don't want to make a big move if we're not going to be. Like that kind of ownership mentality, I think is what you're getting at, Bob, where it's like,
0: yes.
1: Man, yeah, maybe we should make a move, but let's just hold off and see. It's that hold off and see mentality a little bit. And because we have Triola's on third a lot.
0: Who can't hit?
1: Who is it? Gonzalez? Yeah, and then Gonzalez, is that the other one that plays third a good bit, Bob?
0: Who can hit, but he's not a great glove. You know, second base was pretty much his position, but he got moved to third. And you know what? Me getting a feel on Bob Nutting and how he runs the Pirates, I'm not doing such a good job. because I would have bet. I don't know if I'd have went all in or not, Bear, but I would have bet for sure Mitch Keller's time with the Pirates was over because of his high contract. But he didn't. And that turns out to me, so far, that was a really smart move. Keller's 4-1. And again, they're the best 1-2 pitching staff duo in the National League, I believe. Skeens and Keller. So that was a great move. And they also, the other part coming, I don't know if they're a month away or maybe a little bit more, but Jared Jones probably is going to pitch this year for him. And if he can stay healthy, man, that's a big pickup right there, Bear.
1: Yeah, that's huge. If Jared Jones can come back and be what he was before he left, because, I mean, he's a smaller guy, but he also it seemed like he threw hard and was really a tough pitcher. And if they could get him back and he's, like I say, like he was before the Tommy John, that would be such a boost for this team if he comes back, like you said, mid-June, early mid-June, somewhere in there. I think – isn't he in the minors right now throwing some?
0: He's throwing. I don't know if he's actually in game conditions, but he is throwing, yes.
1: And then I think if that he's up there, then maybe you have one of those other starting pitchers. You're like, okay, maybe we make a move here and try to get – and I hate to – it's hard to even say this with how much we've invested in the catcher position in the last 6 years, but it's just – it's hard to have three misses or so like we've had in the catcher so far, but it's one of them, I guess, you like a quarterback at NFL, you just got to keep swinging till you get one right. But I think that's another spot on the team where we need to upgrade, Bob, if we really, really want to have a legitimate chance of doing something for a full season.
0: I'm with you. I mean, the last couple of weeks, both I went totally.
1: Hunter Davis?
0: Davis and what's
1: it? Henry Davis.
0: The other guy hit a home run last night.
1: Joey Bart.
0: There you go. So maybe they will get it together. But yeah, I mean, when that's a position that you're, I mean, they're both less than 200. So I don't know. So I really hope the owner and the management says, look, let's don't let our foot off the gas pedal here. Let's go out and let's get better because that is a tough division. The Cubs, Milwaukee, the Cardinals seem to have Skeens' number. So pretty good time to be a Pirate fan, I would say, Bear.
1: Yeah, like you said, the division was supposed to be – people looked at that as a weaker division before the season started, but every team's above 500, and I think – the whole American League, there's only three teams in the whole American League that would have better records than the fifth-place team in the National League Central there. So, yeah, it feels good right now. Hopefully they can keep it going. This is the thing. And one other thing on that, like everybody always says, oh, yeah, but they always have these big Aprils. Pirates always had a big April, then they let you down. But, Bob, as they said last night, this is an interesting stat. Jared gave one earlier. He said it was four straight road series that the Pirates have won. And that was like the first time against National League opponents. I think it was the first time since 2015. And they made the playoffs that year. But the Pirates are 5-1 in May, Bob. Do you know the last time they started May 5-1?
0: Probably been a long, long time ago. 90s.
1: 2000. 2000 is the last time they started May off at 5-1. So this is usually when they would, in the past, they'd have some hope and they would lose 8 in a row or 10 in a row or something. And you'd be like, but yeah, they're 5-1 in May. And as they were saying, two series right here, maybe to even keep that going with San Francisco right now, who's not a great team this year, at least. Not yet. They haven't looked like it. I think they're like 14 and 23. And then after this, who do they have next? Did they say it was like Colorado maybe
0: yeah.
1: that next? So, yeah, they're in a position where, I mean, they got to these next six games, they've got to get four. If they can get four or five of these and put themselves in a good position there for the late May and early June stretch of schedule that they got coming up.
0: I hear you. So I'm looking forward to watching the series this weekend against San Francisco. Hope they have a sweep. Let's keep the baseball talk going here for just
1: it's
0: a minute.
1: 10:15 tonight, Bob.
0: Forget that one. No, I'll wake up about 2:15 and I'll find out.
1: You may catch the ninth
0: extra innings.
1: You might catch the ninth inning.
0: Yeah, maybe a little extra innings. Let's keep the baseball talk going here for a minute or two. I mentioned Wheeling Central Baseball. manager Todd Cover's team really seem to be hitting their stride. I want to talk about a particular player, and I don't know him. I know him to say hi to him. He's a junior on the team. Seems like he's a great ball player. Pitches, plays a lot of infield. Jacob Brown is his name. I don't know Jacob. Again, Jake, I know him to say hi. But I do know his mom and dad. I know Jeff and I know Beth. And what is unique about this young man, Bear, and I was there to witness it. When he was born, my youngest son played on a Pinto travel team with his oldest brother, Patrick. And we were playing in Martins Ferry, and we were at the finals of this big, about as big as tournament as you can find. These little boys, and they were really, really little. I mean, 7, 8 years old. And the Browns had a baby, and it was Jacob. Everyone calls him Jake or Jakey. And kind of had the sense that he was going to be a baseball player, Bear, because when Beth and Jake left the hospital, they didn't go home. They went right to the ball field. And that whole summer, that boy was all over the ball field, and he turned out to be an outstanding baseball player. And he wasn't even dry behind the ears, and he was at the ball field, Bear. I thought that was pretty cool.
1: Yeah, that's a good way to start for sure, Bob. And as we're talking baseball, I think was there a single-A OBAC baseball champion out there this year? I think that might have been the Cameron Dragons. I believe I saw where maybe the Dragons at the baseball working also here, and maybe won the single-A baseball in the OVAC.
0: Did they finally run out of Angel Boys coming through the system, or is there more?
1: No. We're not out yet. We figured. I think it's Kaysen is the one that's still out there as a senior right now. The one that was the quarterback. So we still got one Angel left out there.
0: Again, how it's crazy is you look back in time. Donnie Gilbert and I coached the Glendale Rebels, and our first captain together was a young boy by the name of Spanky Angel. Their daddy.
1: Yep, so. And there he's their coach. I'm pretty sure he's the coach out there.
0: Yeah, he is. All right, we're going to take a break, and when we come back, we're going to talk the best of times and the worst of times, our best moments in Pittsburgh history. It's good old boys filling in for Slider and Stack. We'll be right back. Mickey and the Duke, say hey.
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3: From ABC News, I'm Mike Tabusky. 1,000 prisoners from both sides of the Russia-Ukraine war are expected to be released this weekend as part of a 3-day ceasefire the two sides agreed to today. As tensions appear to ease for the time being in Eastern Europe, they're still elevated in the Middle East. ABC News foreign correspondent Tom Sufi Burridge.
4: Over the last 24 hours or so, we've seen a very significant exchange of fire between the Iranians and the U.S. military in and around the Strait of Hormuz. Those three U.S. naval destroyers targeted by the Iranians, drones, missiles, small boats, the U.S. military not only eliminating the threats, but then striking command and control centers and the launch sites in and around the Strait of Hormuz along the Iranian coast and on an Iranian island to the northern extreme of the Strait of Hormuz.
3: The U.S. says it's expecting Iran's response to its framework for a peace deal, possibly as soon as today. Meanwhile, global health authorities are monitoring dozens of people for possible exposure to the Hanta virus, the epicenter of the outbreak, a Dutch cruise vessel with more than 100 people aboard. It's scheduled to make port in the Canary Islands this weekend. ABC's Maggie Rooley is there and tells us what happens after that.
5: Police today showed us the area that they were cordoning off. They'll be the first area, the first land that everyone on board that ship has set foot on in many, many days. They're going to be grouping them in 5 different sections based on their level of risk. And then they'll be loaded into buses that are under military guard, taken to an isolated area at an airport, and then flown to their home countries.
3: Some better than expected jobs numbers out today from the Labor Department, which found the economy added 115,000 new workers last month.
6: We saw the labor force participation rate go down. Generally, you don't want to see that happening. You want to see more people working. But part of the reason for that is because more people are retiring. So there's a big demographic story here. People aged 55 and older are retiring. You also have the workforce shrinking because there are not as many immigrants working right now.
3: ABC's Elizabeth Schulze reporting. You're listening to ABC News.
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3: The Cybersecurity and Infrastructure Security Agency now says it's aware of an alleged cyber attack on Canvas, an education platform widely used by universities and schools across the U.S. Data lost includes names, email addresses, and student ID numbers. California officials are searching the home of Paul Flores's mother. He's the man accused in the murder of Kristen Stewart 30 years ago. The 19-year-old's body was never found. San Luis Obispo County Sheriff Ian Parkinson says there's evidence suggesting human remains were at the home at one point, but they can't say for certain if they were Smart's remains.
10: We're prepared to go as long as it takes until we either find Kristen, find evidence, and are satisfied that everything has been searched.
3: Meanwhile, California families who welcome a newborn baby will soon get hundreds of free diapers before they leave the hospital.
11: In a first-in-the-nation program, California will give each family 400 diapers in sizes for newborns and babies up to 14 pounds when they're discharged from a hospital after birth. That's a bit more than a month's worth of diapers, since newborns on average use 8 to 10 diapers a day. The program will begin at up to 75 hospitals that handle about a quarter of the births in California and largely serve low-income patients. The initiative will expand from there. The idea is to help families in need. Alex Stone, ABC News, Los Angeles.
3: Mike Dubosky, ABC News.
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15: Hi, I'm Laura Wakeham Chapman. I'm pro-life, pro-Second Amendment, and a conservative Republican. 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I'm Laura Wakeham Chapman, and I approve this message, paid for by committee to elect Laura Wakeham Chapman.
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0: Yeah, what do you do with good old boys like me?
1: Welcome back. 4:06 on your football. That's not a football Friday. It's good old boys on sports, though. Hope it's payday for you. 61 degrees here in downtown Wheeling. Bear, I heard old Don Williams. I thought it was football Friday.
2: Yeah, it felt like it there. And believe it or not, Bobby, football Friday will be here before we know it. That it's crazy that we're already almost halfway into May here in 2026 already. This beginning of this year has completely flown by. I mean, it's been, Bob, it's been 3 months since the Battle of Champions already. And that, I mean, 3 months ago is when that game was already. So, yeah, it's crazy how quick this year is going.
1: We started the show off reminding everyone that good old boys on sports, we're going to take our hiatus, our break. We've done this every year that we've been on, and we've just completed our fourth season here on the Watchdog Radio Network. And it all started one day, one idea that Bear and I had, and we got together with Rocky Fitzsimmons and Kayleen Fitzsimmons Clough, and they gave us the go-ahead, and we're still here, and we hope to be back for year number five. But, man, it really did go fast, and we thank them. We thank the entire Fitzsimmons family because we love being on the Watchdog Radio Network. And Bear and I, we always like to remind everyone that it all starts in Warwood. If you like what you're hearing, if you like the local sports, the local talk, it all starts in Warwood, folks. The best attorney in town, the best law firm in town. Yeah, you know where they're at. They're in Warwood, the Fitzsimmons Law Firm. It's their hard work, their dedication, all their success. It makes it possible here for all of us to be on the air. So don't forget that. Very, very important. The best attorney in town, the best law firm in town. You know where they're at. They're in Warwood. That's Bob Fitzsimmons and the Fitzsimmons Law Firm. Bear, I thought this was kind of a fun idea. Are the best of times, the worst of times. Doesn't have to be like the Bill Mazeroski home run. No, that was 1960. I wasn't born yet. These are our personal picks. Did you have trouble coming up with four, or was it harder whittling down to get to four?
2: To whittle it down, because, I mean, obviously, and I'm to try to spread it out a little bit, obviously, with all my 22 years I've had season tickets for the Steelers. So trying to spread it around a little bit because there's so many moments there that were unbelievable and heartbreaks. But yeah, I had a pretty solid core at the top of both. I mean, some of them we may be the same one, but I mean, this is our Mount Rushmores. I think we could be the same on these if we need to be, maybe, Bob, or if I want to change it up a little bit, if you steal one, maybe I got a backup here, one or two here to use.
1: We got room for you also, Frio Stack Auction Service. It'll have to be the phone line, unless you know my personal number. You can send me a text that way. 304-214-1600 is the hotline. We're talking the best of times, the worst of times for Pittsburgh sports. Personally, for you, where do you want to start, Bear? You want to start with the best or the worst of times?
2: Let's start with the worst. Let's end on a happy note. Let's go ahead and start with the worst of times, maybe.
1: All right. Well, you
2: let's
1: kick us
2: get
1: off.
2: Get that sorrow out of here. I don't want to go to the break mad, Bob.
1: All right. And remember, this is not a top five. There is no ties. There's only room for four. So you got to cut it down to four. Kick us off, Bear.
2: All right. I want to start, obviously, lifelong Steeler fan. I can remember beating the Rams in the Super Bowl. That's one of my first memories that I have in life that I can really vividly remember. But, man, whenever the Neil O'Donnell 1995 Steelers were in the Super Bowl playing the Cowboys, it was Steelers, Cowboys. We were there. It was all there, just like the old times. We came back out of it, and there we were. Got down early, got the onside kick, had the chance. Neil O'Donnell throws the interception to pretty much cost the game. And like I said, the worst thing about that play, if you rewatch the tape, if he just hits the guy going down the seam, it might be a 75-yard touchdown, and the Steelers have the lead late in the game. But that's one that's really, really etched in there for me because it was so long from 79 to 95 there of not having that Super Bowl and changing the coaches and finally getting the experience of Super Bowl is versus the Cowboys, and then to see Neil O'Donnell do what he did. That's definitely getting etched in there as one of my spots, Bob.
1: I was never a Neil O'Donnell guy. And it's hard to root for your team and be a true fan if you don't like your quarterback. And I don't like that predicament to be in. And I was a Bubby Brister guy. That was the guy that I rooted for. And I thought that Bubby Brister got shortchanged. And when Coach Cower decided to go with Neil O'Donnell over Bubby Brister, I accepted it. But even if you go back to that championship game at Three River Stadium against the San Diego Chargers at the time, not the L.A. Chargers, the San Diego Chargers, that last pass to Barry Foster, I mean, that whole thing looks like he didn't have good quarterback pocket presence, that's for sure. And that's why I hate his guts is Super Bowl 30. So that's a good one, Bear.
2: That was when it popped right in my mind off the bat. So it's in there.
1: Right off the bat for me, I wanted to have a tie, but I can't do a tie. So I had to eliminate David Volek. David Volek scored the game winner for the New York Islanders in Game 7 in Pittsburgh to eliminate the Pittsburgh Penguins after being Stanley Cup champions.
2: They were going for the three-peat.
1: And
2: what Lemieux versus Gretzky was getting set up for the finals.
1: It was all there. And David Volek, he ruined it. And I shared a subway car to the Pittsburgh airport with David Volek the day after that, the morning after. But he's not it. I just wanted to bring it up. It was another New York Islander by the name of John Tinelli. And, boy, you have to be a real diehard. Go back to 1982. And the New York Islanders was right in the middle of their dynasty. They won four straight Stanley Cups. And in 1982, which would have been the second year, the Pittsburgh Penguins came back after being down 2-0 in the best 3-out-of-5 series. They tied it up. In fact, in Game 5, they led late in the third period by a score of 3-1. John Tinelli ties the game up in the third period. And then he had the overtime winner. You talk about Heartbreak City, Bear. John Tinelli and the New York Islanders. It was really bad.
2: Yeah, like you said, overtime, because it's just such a sudden ending that it
1: sudden death.
2: Those ones definitely sting a little bit more for sure.
1: Here's number three for Bear.
2: All right, now my number three is and this one might be on your list, Bob, but it's my number three. 1992, the Sid Bream nice NLCS championship game. I mean, finally, after the 90 debacle versus the Reds and then giving away the two games, game six and game seven versus the Braves in 91. 92, we had come back. We're sitting there, game seven. We're up in the ninth. We're going to win this thing. We're going to the World Series. Jose Lean, one of the most sure-handed second baseman that you can get, makes an error. All of a sudden, there's runners on, and all of a sudden, there's Sid Bream on second, former Pirate, rounding third. Here comes the throw. It's off the plate a little bit. Bream scores, and the Pirates' season ends. That was freshman year in college. I can remember laying on my dorm floor, watching my little TV, and just being stunned by that outcome, Bob.
1: It was very stunning. I was in the same spot watching that outcome that I was in 1972. When Bob Moose threw the wild pitch, and the Pirates did not go to the World Series that year either, and they had a lead, and they were three outs away from going to the World Series. That's another good one, Bear, and it still hurts. I still can't watch it. If I don't care what's on the TV, but when they show that Francisco Cabrera, I believe, was the guy that got the hit in the left field, and Sid Bream, probably one of the slowest major leaguers at the time, came all the way around to score because Barry Bonds has a weak arm, had a really, really bad below-average arm, and just didn't get the job done. So that was a good one, and it still stings. I know this one still stings for you, and it made my list because maybe a little therapy will help me get over it. But the drafting of Kenny Pickett, I tried to accept it, but in hindsight, the reality is they drafted a hometown college guy that they were stretching, and they stretched, and then they stretched some more. And in that preseason, you talk about deceiving. Kenny Pickett had the best numbers out of all the quarterbacks in the league going into the regular season from the preseason. And, Bear, we found out that doesn't mean squat, does it?
2: No, it does not. And like I say, we've talked about it. It was about three plays into that 49er game And we're texting. I go, It was You could. It was like, what happened here? The lights came on. The game got fast, and he shrunk in the spotlight there. And yeah, it was such high hopes going into that. That man, maybe we did get lucky with this Pickett, who we all, like you said, he's our quarterback. So we all got behind him at the beginning. As we said after that draft, Bob, I said I feel like they were chasing the ghost of Dan Marino a little bit in there. I thought the first round was high for him. But if he's your quarterback of the future, it's never too high. And, man, that 49er game that first year, I mean, that first game of his second season, after that game, we both kind of knew that this might be trouble.
1: I remember the text. You said there's open receivers. Something just ain't right.
2: Yeah,
1: there's open receivers.
2: There was open receivers there, and, he didn't know what to do with that pressure coming at him.
1: The only reason that wasn't worse is the Steelers realized that they made a mistake 2 years, and they take a sixth or an eighth round pick for him. And that was stunning itself. 2 years later, when it kind of dawned on them that Kenny Pickett was never going to be an elite quarterback in the NFL, they traded him to Philadelphia. So looking back, Bear, that was some of the worst of times if you're a Steeler fan.
2: Yeah, for sure. It was one of them you're hoping you had your replacement, and it was like, now we got to find another quarterback. And here we are 3-4 years later going, we still got to find a quarterback of the future. So, yep, it definitely, when you miss one of those quarterbacks in the first round, it sets you back for that the trajectory you want your franchise to be on.
1: Ouch. Number two for Bear.
2: I'm going a little bit outside the box on this one, Bob. I'm going 2007 in Morgantown, West Virginia, when Pitt came down and beat West Virginia. So kind of a reverse thing there since Pittsburgh Sports was involved to ruin the chance of West Virginia going to the national championship and beating Ohio State in the national championship, which would have been twice as sweet in that game. But to come in there and get the two early interceptions and McAfee missed the two field goals, Pat White get hurt, backup quarterback comes in and fumbles the ball behind him without even getting hit, and then White comes back into the game late. Just kind of ran out of time there to come back and get the game-winning score there to pull it off. But that one's going to hurt because that team should have never, ever, ever been close in that game. They let Pitt hang around by making too many mistakes and a couple injuries and really, really cost us a great chance at a national championship.
1: I got a lot to say about that, but I'll just go with Bear on that one. That's the Rich Rodriguez looked like it was going to be his last game as a Mountaineer head coach, and we know how that turned out. So, yeah, that's a good one, Bear. That was definitely Heartbreak City. My number two, I was 10 years old, and it was the first time that baseball made me cry. And I just couldn't believe that Bob Moose threw the wild pitch. I was still in shock from the Johnny Bench opposite field home run off Dave Justy. Steve Blass had pitched a gem, a great game. Gave up a home run to Cesar Geronimo. And then went 8 innings, and that was it. They brought Justy in, and Johnny Bench tied it up, opposite field home run. And then, of course, the Bob Moose wild pitch, Cesar Geronimo comes down. It wasn't Geronimo. I have that messed up. I'm trying to think back to 1972, and I can't do that, Bear. But
2: I can't help you on that one, Bob. I can't help you on that one.
1: But I cried like a baby, so that's the one for me. You tell us number one, and I'm going to answer the phone.
2: Okay. My number one, without a doubt, was easy for me. I got my season tickets in the year 2004. Steelers, that was Ben's first rookie year, came in right off the bat. He runs off 15 straight wins. We're playing the Patriots at home. Me and my friends that tailgated every game that year. This was one of the coldest games in Steeler history. We got down there at like 6:30 in the morning for a 6:30 p.m. kickoff because we got there at 6:30 every week. We didn't want to break the tradition and jinx it. So we froze outside for 12 hours, got in the game. That's all right. We're going to win this game. We're beating the Patriots again. We're going to the Super Bowl. I had already won the Super Bowl season ticket lottery. I had a ticket to the Super Bowl if they won. I had a free place to stay in Jacksonville. And then that first half happened, and we're down 24-3. And the longest drive home from Pittsburgh I've ever had in my life was that night, Bob. And that day there is the one where I changed, where I said I can't let sports affect my well-being this much, because I was in misery for a while after that game.
1: There, I answered the phone.
2: All right. So Bob may still be on the phone here.
1: I'm back, but the guy was great, and thanks for listening, bud. It was a great. He said, you know, the Kenny Pickett, it was bad. But he said for him was when they passed on Dan Marino, and I thought that was an excellent. He said, you know, that was a bad day, and it really was a bad day.
2: Yeah, for sure, that was another franchise changing a moment there. More than likely, I mean, would Marino have been the same Marino? Who knows? But I would say he probably would have been.
1: Yeah.
2: Especially because it was a different. What was it, Rivera?
1: Gabe Rivera. Yeah.
2: He got hurt in a car wreck, right?
1: Right.
2: And then and never really got a play. So yeah, definitely a really good one there from the caller. Yeah, I wish he would have came on air. He should have came on air.
1: Yeah, maybe I should maybe cut him a little bit too. It was kind of just rough here. So, but yes, thank you for listening and thank you for participating because that is a good one. I mentioned number two. I was 10 years old and I was in shock. I cried. Couldn't believe it. I thought the Pirates were going back to the World Series. I just could not believe it. But 3 years later, I was in bigger shock. I was 13 years old now, 1975. KDKA and the Pittsburgh Pirates fired Bob Prince. And Barry, you just had to be there to believe it. I mean, it was worse than somebody dying. It was even worse than Clemente because, okay, plane crashes happen. But no, I still can't. I'm 63 years old, and I can't. 50 years ago, I still can't understand why that happened. And it just, I know my grandmother never got over it, and there was a lot of Pirate fans that just never got over that. But you don't even really know who I'm talking about, do you, when I say Bob Prince, the Gunner?
2: No. You're before my time there to have any emotion.
1: Okay, picturing the Pittsburgh Penguins firing Mike Lang, because that would have been exactly what it had been like. I mean, that never going to happen. I mean, they put him back on the radio, but okay. So, yeah, when the Gunner was fired, that was probably the low for me. So, all right, so that was the worst of times. Kick us off on the best of times.
2: All right, the best of times. I will start with – I'm going to go with Super Bowl 43. I'm going to go with Ben's throw to Santonio Holmes. To me, that's what gets overlooked the most. That is the best throw in Super Bowl history. When you look at that back angle of that throw where he placed it between three guys in the corner of that end zone, you couldn't have set it out there any better in that moment. Then the catch that Santonio made, getting the feet down, making that happen. Man, that catch in Super Bowl 43, I would say everybody in Pickerington knew that catch happened whenever it did, because we were going crazy. And that would be the first one that I'm putting on my list here would be that Ben's throw to Santonio.
1: Okay, I'll go with you then, because I wrote this one down at number three, but I'll scratch it and put it at four. See, and that was a huge play. The Steelers don't win the Super Bowl without that. And if you remember right, on first down, the ball went right through his hands. And then did they switch sides of the end zone? Is that what they did, Ben? Yeah. Switch corners?
2: Ben threw it to the left side, and Santonio went up, and it went right through his hands. And then on the next play, it was kind of the same play back to the right side.
1: Very exciting play. The only reason it's not on my list is because James Harrison and the interception right before halftime. In fact, time ended, all zeros on the clock. So if Harrison gets pushed out at the one, it's all for naught. He intercepts the ball, what, on the one-yard line, the goal line, something like that.
2: It was about maybe a yard deep in the end zone.
1: So that's 101 yards, folks, if you're keeping score at home. And he ran, and he ran, and he made it for a touchdown. And it turned out, at that time, it looks like this is a rout. This is like the old days. Where's Lambert? Where's Joe Green? But no, they needed that to win. So same game, I'm with you, Bear. But I'm going to go with the James Harrison interception for a touchdown.
2: Yeah, I mean, that definitely can be on anybody's list with no question whatsoever. That was another – because on that one you had that feeling of, oh, my, we're going to dominate this first half and go in losing at the half. And then pretty much a 14-point swing right there with that play. And, man, that was that game was something else. I mean, one of the better Super Bowls for just a casual fan. Obviously, if you're somebody that was just watching out and – I don't know, Kansas or, you know what I mean, Missouri. You don't have no interest either way. You're just watching that game. Man, that had to be a super fun Super Bowl to watch.
1: Two Hall of Fame quarterbacks. Ben's not there yet, but he'll be in. Two Hall of Fame quarterbacks going down to the last drive. And, of course, we know how that ended. It was great. We're doing Mount Rushmore, so we only have four spots. Who's taking up your next spot on the best of times?
2: My next spot, Bob, I'm going to 1991. It was the first Stanley Cup for Lemieux and the Pens. They beat Minnesota 4-2. And that, I mean, I had five Laker championships that I through the 80s there that were awesome. But it was my first Pittsburgh championship of a pro sports team that, like I say, I remember the Rams game. But you know what I mean? I was four, Bob. It ain't like I wasn't invested in that. But, yeah, whenever the Penguins came back and was able to get that championship for the city of Pittsburgh with Lemieux and Yager, and you see what was coming. It was that was a great moment there, the first ever Pittsburgh professional sports championship that I really, really got to enjoy.
1: That was a great one. Next on my list, if you did this with every sports fan in Wheeling, probably this would not be on anybody's list. But I remember it well, and it was a real game changer. The Pittsburgh Pirates don't win the World Series in 1979 unless these two things happen. And they happened during the season, which was a little bit different. But the Pirates made two trades. We talked about how maybe Mr. Nutting isn't, all in, where he maybe should make a move or two to really get the Pirates over the hump. But that's exactly what happened in 1979. The Pirates front office said, we can't win with Frank Traveras. Let's trade for Tim Foley. And I hated Tim Foley. He ended up being my favorite Pirate of all time. I just loved watching Tim Foley play baseball. And the other one was they traded to San Francisco to get Bill Madlock. Those two trades, if they don't do that, 1979, we are family, that doesn't happen. So, Bear, to me, that was a wonderful season. And those two trades, to me, were just, again, I'll never forget it.
2: The Mad Dog and Tim Foley, yep. I remember those players. Like I said, I don't remember the championship really that well, but I do slightly. I was young then, but I like that one, Bob, the trade to bring two guys in. If we could just do that now, bring those
1: right.
2: two guys in midseason and relive it all again.
1: That is right. All right, we're at number two.
2: All right, I am going with – and I'm going back to the Pens on this one, and I'm going to go to the third period of the Pens versus Detroit in 2009 Stanley Cup Game 7. Marc-Andre Fleury had the best period a goalie has ever had in the history of hockey in that game. They were firing at him the whole time. It didn't seem like the puck ever left the Pens zone. They were hanging on. The young Pens team versus the dynasty of the Red Wings right then, it looked like they were up there with one of the greatest teams of all time. And, man, they hung on it even at the very last.
1: The last shot should have went in.
2: Yeah, the last face-off when you thought, okay, you could almost relax, and then it was like on the edge, and then it won, and the gloves are flying in the air and the sticks. Man, what a moment that was to see them knock off Detroit after losing to them the year before. And just a great, great memory, and that's why it's at number two for me.
1: It's a great one, Bear, and it really is. But the one that I have at number two, I don't think yours happens unless mine happens at number two. So let's go back to 1984. Boy, they had to throw some games. When I say the Penguins threw games, they really did throw games. They didn't want to win. They sent their top goalie prospect, Roberto Romano, down because they didn't want to win. They wanted to have the number one pick that year because they knew how great everybody knew how great Mary Lemieux was. So, to me, the Penguins would have been long gone. None of that would have happened if they didn't get the opportunity and then have the good sense to draft Mario Lemieux, Bear. Do you remember that? It was 1984.
2: Yeah, I remember. It's funny when you look at a lot of these guys we're talking about with the Steelers, with Pittsburgh, with Lemieux and Roethlisberger, and you put people like Polamalu, and we can spell names that most people wouldn't be able to just because of who drafted them and being Steelers and being Pittsburgh guys forever. But yeah, Lemieux, the draft there in the mid, and it changed everything watching him because he was our Wayne Gretzky. We knew it from the time he got drafted. And to me, still the most talented hockey player that's ever laced him up, Bob.
1: I'm with you on that, Bear. You know, Gretzky, he ran a pretty clean life as far as injuries. Of course, he didn't have cancer, which is good. The league protected him. His team protected him. And Lemieux never had any of those things if he would have. I think he would have at least been real close if he didn't break Gretzky's records. All right, number one on your list.
2: Yeah, this was super easy for me for number one. 2005 Super Bowl 40 in Detroit. Like it was the second year of my season tickets, never missed a game, went to Cincinnati for the first playoff game when we knocked off the Bengals. Beat the Colts, went out, hammered Denver in Denver. Super Bowl, buses coming home in Detroit, went up, had tickets to the game, me and Janda went

wonderful track there at Watkins Glen. UFL week number 7. What's in store for us? We got the 2-4 Columbus Aviators taking on the 4-2 Battle Hawks, who St. Louis, they're starting to turn the corner to be back to where they were kind of last year, if you ask me. So I think the Battle Hawks could be very, very live here in tonight's game. I'm going to lay the 4 with them. That is St. Louis minus 4, the total 43.5. I think both these teams' defenses are pretty decent. Columbus not great on offense. I'll take the St. Louis Battlehawks minus the 4 and under 43.5. Tomorrow afternoon, 1:30 kick on Fox, 5-1 DC, best team in the league against 2-4 Louisville. It'll be DC minus 10, total 47.5. Louisville had an awful performance last week. They scored just 3 points. So I like the under here, and I like DC to cover that 10. The next game, a 8 o'clock kick on Saturday night. Tomorrow night, 3-3 Dallas visits 2-4 Birmingham. Birmingham seems to be getting a little bit better. They're catching 1.5 here. I like this game over the 45.5. They played well last week against Orlando, who I think is decent. So we're going to take a shot. The Birmingham can keep it going. We'll take them plus the 1.5 and over 45.5. And then Sunday's game, 6 o'clock kickoff, 4-2 Orlando visits 2-4 Houston. I don't think Houston's very good. I think Orlando bounces back here, laying the 4.5 on the road, and we'll go over 45 in that one for UFL week number 7. All right, let's talk a few things that are going on in the world of sports betting and sports wagering. Bad beats last week. Man, if you had Renegade and your Mike Rapoli, you get buried in that one hole and you almost won the race anyway. So you had to think if you get a better post draw, you got absolutely smashed at the start. And I will tell you what, Irad Ortiz deserves a ton of credit there because he took that horse and he fought back, because a lot of people would have started to pull on the reins and just try to be safe. But no, he matched the beating that he was going to take. He went and met it full force, and he kept himself out of the rail, and he kept himself into the race. He did not surrender those positions. If he surrenders those positions, Renegade is way, way, way back, and he's no way he's finishing second. Irad did an incredible job of being very aggressive there at the start. I mean, if you watch the replay when he breaks, I mean, he got absolutely smashed down there. The four horse started the whole chain reaction and just wiped out those horses, but he did not pull Renegade up to try to keep him safe. Obviously, he wasn't trying to endanger the horse, but he was being very aggressive, knowing that, you know, Renegade's tough enough. He could take some bumping. We got to keep him on, you know, straight and narrow. Don't let him like clip heels with somebody or get defensive to where he gets into traffic and it gets more dangerous. So I thought it was a great job of riding by Irad Ortiz. He runs second to his brother, Jose. Always been a Jose Ortiz fan. Kind of trust him in the bigger races a little bit more even than Irad. A lot of times Jose Ortiz has the thing about him that I like the most is he seems as if the trainers are comfortable with him. He's not always on the shortest price horses, which is kind of silly. His brother usually is. So Irad Ortiz can pick his horse each week, every single mount. He's getting to choose which one he wants out of, you know, the top 3 or 4 horses in the race. He's always picking it. Jose Ortiz tends to stay on the horses, and he rode Golden Tempo every single time. And we talked about that last week, was one of the reasons why we like Golden Tempo, maybe not to win the race, but to be in the mix because of that familiarity, and that matters a lot. So it's nice to see Jose Ortiz, really good guy, really good rider, rides a ton for Linda Rice, got a start there with Linda Rice, actually married to Linda Rice's niece. If you know the New York NYRA circuit, you know Linda Rice, one of the best trainers there is, and Jose Ortiz winning the race for another female trainer, I'm sure that was pretty satisfying because Linda Rice gave him a lot of mounts early on in his career, and he ended up finding his wife because of it. So good stuff for them, and congrats. Great, great ride. Avalanche and Wild game 2. If you had that under 6.5, the empty netter with less than 5 seconds left, oh, man, that one really sucks. Banned NBA star, former player, I'm not even going to call him a star, Jontae Porter, currently averaging 25.7 points per game and 19.6 rebounds per game. Yeah, 19.6 rebounds per game. He's playing for the Seattle Superhawks of the USBL as he awaits sentencing after pleading guilty to his role in the alleged gambling scheme centered around placing bets on his statistics, if you remember that one. We talked about it here quite a bit. Update from last week, Texas Tech quarterback Brennan Soresby has now hired a well-known attorney, Jeffrey Kessler, who will represent him, looking to restore his college eligibility as he's being investigated for making bets on multiple apps and other
jurisdictions during his time in Indiana and potentially Cincinnati. Kentucky Derby.

0: handle. We just talked about the race. $487 million legally wagered on the race here in the United States. A new record there. So that's very nice to see. Also, a new TV record. Over 19.8 million viewers of the race at the high point there. So pretty good stuff. Just to put it in perspective, $487 million on the Derby. Shaw Tin in Hong Kong has done a handle of $1.9 billion at one point. Oh, my. And then at Grand National in Liverpool, $650 million at one point. So Kentucky Derby, obviously one huge race here in the States, but there are plenty of other places across the world that love their horse racing. Dollar Trifecta paid out about $11,000, a little over $11,000. And then the Superfecta, which I will say we were not far off of $94,000. One of these days, maybe. NBA playoffs, home teams 32 and 20 straight up, 31 and 21 ATS favorites, 30 and 22 straight up, 25 and 27 ATS. The unders, 29 and 23 so far. Thunder now 5-0 straight up, 5-0 ATS against the Los Angeles Lakers this year. Oh, poor LeBron. Sorry, LeBron. It's hopefully it's over for you for good. T-Wolves went from 10-1 in the series against San Antonio, who was minus 2,000, to 4-1 after the game one win as they shocked San Antonio. San Antonio now down to minus 550. Anthony Edwards, who was supposed to be out 2 to 4 weeks, missed two games and came back and played limited minutes, but led the Timberwolves to a nice victory on the road. The Knicks, minus 270 in their series over Philadelphia, the largest favorite they've been since 1989 when they were minus 450 against the Chicago Bulls. That was, I want to say that was a series that Michael Jordan was injured, didn't play, and they won that in six games. NHL favorites 29 and 21 so far. 5-0 start in the second round games already heading into tonight. Unders 23-18 and 9, that is, overall so far throughout the playoffs. MLB, let's touch a little bit on that. Yankees playing good baseball. But I will say, if you go back and look at the teams who were in contention last year at this point, and then the teams that made the playoffs, you'll see a big difference. A lot of teams were not really being talked about at this juncture last year at this time, similar to what it is now. So the Yankees got a one-game lead over Tampa. I don't anticipate either one of those teams to continue to be that good. Baltimore is a disaster. Toronto, which we expected to be a disaster. Boston is a disaster as well. So three teams in that division not performing well at all right now. Tigers have picked it up a tad. They're still under 500 along with Cleveland in that really bad division. Maybe the Royals are the team to keep an eye on there, 17-19, but starting to get some momentum. They've won five or six in a row heading into today. The A's lead the West right now, but I think Seattle will eventually find their spot at the top there. And I would say Texas a contender. Astros and Angels are not any good. The A's will be a problem, but they're not going to probably be able to win it. Atlanta, which we picked to win the East, clearly the best team in the NL East. Phillies playing better now since they made the managerial change. The Nats are going to be competitive. The Marlins will be competitive. The Mets, very overrated. I don't see any turnaround in sight for them. Cubs, not sold on them. The Reds have went on a terrible slide right now. They are my pick to win that division. They cannot beat the Pirates. And that is a problem. If you're losing to the last place Pirates, you are a mess. The Pirates are really not very good. They continue to be in last place. They show no signs of being that much better than they were last year. The only thing they can hope for is a win when Skeen starts, but not impressed. Brewers starting to pick it up a tad. Dodgers, San Diego going to be tough. I had some people bashing on the Diamondbacks the other day and saying how bad they were, but they're like 500, and I don't think that they're that bad. I feel like they have had some, their bullpen's not very good, but I don't even think they've started to hit yet. So I don't think the Diamondbacks will be a team that starts to go to the top pretty quickly. And then the San Francisco Giants, I would say, I was worried about this team, and I'm even more worried about that debacle they had last week. Right around this time of the week, last week against Philadelphia, when they blew back-to-back late game. They were going to win. They were in the ninth inning. Two straight games. They blow leads in the ninth inning. In a doubleheader, even, they did it against Philadelphia. And to me, that just said that's a sinking ship. So the Giants right now, they're going to have a hard time coming back from that. That's as low gets from the Giants there, having that debacle. In a doubleheader, you have a total commanding lead in two straight games, and you blow it in the ninth inning to a team who had not been playing very well. So really, really horrible showing by the San Francisco Giants. All right, let's jump into some tennis here. Briefly going to talk about this. The French Open right now is very interesting. You have no Carlos Alcaraz now. He's out with a wrist injury. Let's hope that he gets that wrist healed up. We saw what it did to Dominic Thiem a few years ago. Ruined his career. He had to retire. So really scary stuff there. So you got Sinner. He's going to be an absolute massive favorite here. He's going to be almost minus $3 or more. Zverev is going to be your second choice. Djokovic the third. Just the same thing that would happen. They just bump up from Alcaraz. Nobody else is going to be able to beat Sinner. Maybe Joker can beat him in five if he just mentally outplays him. But Sinner right now, almost a lock to win this tournament. I hate to say that. I wish there was a way that somebody else could knock him out of there. But I just don't see enough contenders there. It's going to come down to old Novak to be able to do it. Zverev has the ability, but he just doesn't have the mental fortitude. He can't get over the hump against these good players. Now on the women's side, Sabalenka, who got beat in a little bit of an upset a couple weeks ago. I think she'll be targeting this as a really, really statement-type win. She played great here last year. She has really picked up her clay game. I like her a lot, plus 225. I think she'll cruise through this. She lost the golf in the final last year, though. That was a little tough. Mira Andreeva's playing pretty good tennis right now. She's 8-1. She'll be worth a look. I don't love Rybakina on this surface. Carolina Macova is the one I'll keep my eye on here. She's played well on clay in the past. Jasmine Paolini's played really well here. They're in Rome this week. We'll see how they come out of this. Paolini, I believe, won Rome last year. She could be live. Kotsik has been playing some great tennis right now. She's a contender. So we'll see. And Naomi Osaka, her game's coming back. Svitolina's had a great year. Barbara Krejcikova has played awesome on clay. So you got a lot of contenders here. You got Jessie Pegula way down there. Paula Badoza is going to be fade material for sure. She just can't get it fixed. She's just a mess. Bibi Andreescu, she's back at it and starting to get her game back together. So plenty of contenders on the women's side, at least to go deep here. So we'll break that down a little bit more next week as we get prepared for it. But at least wanted to mention it. It's nice to have tennis back. You got a very good tournament this week in Italy. And then we're on to the French Open here beginning on May the 24th. Rolling along here on Better's Last Stand, we're winding down the program. This is show number 172 here on the Watchdog Network, getting you ready for another sports-packed weekend. Again, BLS_PRP. 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So hopefully you're able to catch that interview. Him and DJ Abicella, the voice of the Nailers, joined us as the Nailers will be, as of time I'm taping this show, we got Game 7 coming up tonight between Maine and Adirondack for the right to come to Wheeling here on Friday night, which will be tonight. So one of those teams is going to have a long trip down here pretty quickly because you got a Wednesday night Game 7. You got one day to travel all the way down here from up north. So should be a good advantage for the Nailers, who should be well-rested. Taylor Gauthier between the pipes are going to have a chance against anybody, and the Nailers are very, very live to win the championship this year, I would say, without question. All right, so let's wrap things up here. Let's talk a little basketball. It's the WNBA. It's opening weekend. First game you have is tonight, 7:30. It's the Connecticut Sun and the New York Liberty. The Liberty will be without Sabrina Ionescu for a while. They lay 15.5 here. I don't think it really matters. I would not play the Sun in this spot, but I'm not laying it with the Liberty either. I like under 160.5 here. Next game, also 7:30 tip-off. It's the Mystics and the Toronto Tempo, the new team on the block here, one of the new teams. We've got two new teams, which is a whole other debate here. This league should not be continuing to add teams. The player pool is just not good enough. So the Mystics somehow are a dog here to this team that's never played, and I don't really understand it. They're catching 1.5. I know it's a new team, but you got Sonia Citron on the Mystics, and she's as good a player as there is in the league next to Caitlin Clark. She's probably one rung down from that, but she's right there with Paige Beckers and the rest of the people that try to say that they're the most elite players in the league. She's right there. So Citron, I like her tonight. Plus 1.5 will take the Mystics at Toronto. Golden State had a great year last year as an expansion team. They lay 4.5 on the road at the Seattle Storm. They went 3-2 against Seattle last year. Three games decided by 6 points or less. These two teams very evenly matched. All their games last year stayed under 147. The total here is 154.5. I like under 154.5, and I will take the home team, Seattle, plus the 4.5 at home. Dallas and Indiana, that one on Saturday afternoon. Caitlin Clark returns fully healthy as the Fever host the Wings. Wings catching 7.5 here at Indiana. 175.5 is the total. I think this is a great revenge spot here. The Wings beat them the last two games last year without Caitlin Clark, so I think they'll be ready to go. This is obviously a very, you know, notable matchup here with the Wings and the Fever. So I like the Fever, lay the 7.5, and go over the 175.5. Next game, Phoenix and the Aces of Las Vegas, the champions. Vegas, 3:30 tip off here. They're at home laying 7. 167.5 is the total on this one. High scoring games last year. All the games went over 175.5 between these two teams. 167.5 is the total. I'll go over the total, 167.5. I'm not going to play the side here. Probably would lean Vegas, but not playing it. They tend to start out very slow. If you remember last year, they were a mess. Becky Hammon was flipping out, and then all of a sudden the team turned into a juggernaut late in the season. So we'll go over 167.5, Mercury and Aces. Then another game on Saturday night, a 8 o'clock tip-off. It's the Atlanta Dream, the highly touted Atlanta Dream, with Angel Reese, newly acquired Angel Reese. They're at the Minnesota Lynx. Lynx catching 2.5 at home. If you haven't followed WNBA, the Lynx at home is one of the better home court advantages in the whole league. I will take the 2.5 with the Lynx at home, and I lean over 157.5 in that one. The Dream are going to be very, very good, no doubt, but Minnesota at home, I'll take them with the crowd. Chicago Sky at the Portland Fire, the other new team. The Portland Fire, they drafted Iana Martin from Spain as their top pick, and then they had Frida Buhner from Germany. Those are their top picks in the WNBA draft. Pretty decent roster, I think. I don't think it's going to have a whole lot of firepower there, so I like this game under 158.5, and I don't think Chicago's done a whole lot to improve drastically offensively, so we'll go under 158.5 in that one. Again, all those picks will be up at BLS_PRP. Winding it down, we got a couple more things to talk about. It's the AFL. It's round number 9 now, if you can believe that. I know I have a hard time believing it, but that just started back in March, and we're already into number 9, and it's kind of sad. It's going fast, but I love this stuff. If you haven't watched it, if you don't get to watch it, if you're up in the mornings though, or you're up late at night, you need to start to turn this stuff on because it's phenomenal stuff. Absolutely blows the NFL out of the water as far as action, as far as toughness, as far as not having officials influence games. All of that stuff is in play here in the AFL. So we'll go right to it. Skip a couple games that were already would have already happened by the time this show comes on for you. And you got to remember too, get on BLS_PRP, as I've reminded you many, many times. Get on there if you want these picks early for the Thursday and Friday games. That's what you got to do. So Friday's game will start it off. The Friday night game, 11:15 tonight. It's the Sydney Swans at the 4-4 North Melbourne Kangaroos. Sydney comes in 7-1, best team in the league. I've said that for a while right now anyway. We'll see what happens when they get to crunch time. They did this a few years ago, but this team, to me, much, much better than they were a few years ago when they led the league in regular season victories. 27.5, they'll lay against North Melbourne on the road. I like the under 193.5 here. Swans, as much as they're a great offensive team, they're a good defensive team too. They're very, very well-rounded, so I like them here. North Melbourne can sometimes struggle to score against the better defensive teams. I'm going to lean Sydney to go or to cover the 27.5, and I like the under 193.5. Saturday morning, it's the 1-7 Essendon Bombers at the 3-5 GWS Giants. I kept trying to find a way to take Essendon in this game, but I can't do it. Laying 45.5 though with GWS is just something that I really am not interested in doing. They were not very good last week. Even Toby Green, their best player, was missing just easy shots from 20 meters in. Just strange stuff for GWS. Can they bounce back? They're at home here. They probably can. Essendon's a mess. They did contend a few games earlier this year, but they're really bad. I'll go over 193.5. That is the play that I do like here. And I lean GWS, but 45.5 is a lot for a team that's not been playing very well. Next game is the Gold Coast Suns, 5-3, hosting the 4-4 St. Kilda Saints. It'll be Gold Coast at home, -16.5. Actually, this game not quite at home. They make the long trek up to Darwin, way up in northern Australia. Long journey, but Gold Coast does this at least once or twice a year. They've had a great, great success in Darwin in the past. So I'm going to lay the 16.5 here in their de facto home game in Darwin, and we'll go under 192.5. St. Kilda, they couldn't put it together offensively last week. I think they're starting to get beat up a tad. They had been kind of an over team for me. I think they're kind of trending back to maybe just right around the under. It's going to be right on this number, but I do like it under 192.5, Gold Coast and St. Kilda. Geelong hosts Collingwood. This is a good game. Geelong lays 12.5 at home. 176.5 is the total. Geelong, one of the best teams in this entire league at home. But Collingwood's playing really well, too. They could be a little bit tricky here. They tied last week against Hawthorn. They did score some points, so I like over 176.5. I think that's a great bet. Geelong will be well into the hundreds here, even against Collingwood with a good defense. But Geelong at home, I'd like to see how many times they have not scored at least 100 points over the last 3 or 4 years. It's been quite a bit. I bet it's 90% of their games at home they've put it up, and maybe the games that they didn't be bad weather or injuries or something like that. So I'm going to play the Cats at home, minus a 12.5, and play it over 176.5. But I could see Collingwood staying in that game for a while. So maybe that's one that you watch in the in play. Collingwood could even get out to a lead there, and then you could see Geelong come storming back. Be a perfect time to jump on them. Melbourne, the Demons, maybe the surprise team so far this year. They played very well. They host West Coast. They lay 42.5. No chance I could take West Coast. Melbourne comes in 5-3, West Coast 2-6. This is a good team, Melbourne. They dueled right with the Swans most of the game, who I think is the best team in the league currently. So laying 42.5 here, I'm not scared by that. West Coast, they lost the winless Richmond last week. A terrible effort. Four of the last five between these two have stayed under the total, so we'll go under 196.5 and play the Demons at home. And then the final game, the Richmond Tigers, the Heroes. They go on the road last week and win in a game where we kind of pegged it right. We knew Richmond would have a shot of winning. It might be their only chance of winning. And the game stayed under. Two teams just desperate for wins. Richmond got it done, 1-7. They host the 4-4 Adelaide Crows. Richmond will give a good effort here. I'm going to play the Tigers again, 35.5, catching 35.5 at home. Hopefully Tim Tirano is back in the lineup. He didn't even play last week, and they still won, so he's their best player. And if he's back, I think they're going to be a little bit pesky. Adelaide will still wear them down, so that's another one in play. If Richmond's out to a lead there early, maybe play the Crows that come back, win the game by about 10 or so, and then go under 180.5. So most of the time, I would say Richmond, an over team at home. Sometimes those games tend to be that way, but Adelaide has showed me they don't press pace as much as some of the other teams. I can see this being a little bit lower scoring, a little bit more deliberate. So we'll go under the 180.5 and take the Richmond Tigers at home in that one. And that is our AFL plays for this week. Soccer-wise, I didn't have a lot of the prices on these games that I wanted to talk about, so we'll briefly go over them and what my initial instinct will be on these plays. Friday's match, which would already have happened by the time this happened, that doesn't matter. It's the English Championship playoffs. I may have some plays on those too as they start the championship in the League One and League Two. They do playoffs for the final spots for promotion. The top two get there automatic, and then they play off for the other one, so which is really neat. I wish they would actually do that in a lot of stuff in soccer. I think it's a really cool thing. But let's get into the Premier League on Saturday morning. Liverpool hosting Chelsea. Chelsea, possibly the worst form of any team in the league. And I'm telling you, they're worse than Spurs right now. They're worse than Wolves. What happened to them the other day when Nottingham Forest was resting their entire team for their big match yesterday in Europe? I can't even begin to tell you how bad Chelsea is right now. So I'd probably play Liverpool here. I think Liverpool will probably thrash Chelsea. Liverpool going to be much more fixed on winning this game in Anfield than Chelsea's going to even care. Chelsea is just falling apart. They're on their third manager of the year, and just a disastrous season. Sunderland at home plus 270 against Manchester United. This is interesting. Sunderland have kind of, I don't want to say they're wobbling, but they're not playing their best. Bad red card last week, being inconsistent and being just doing some foolish stuff. I might give them a look at plus 270, but I think both teams score in that game. Fulham and Bournemouth. Bournemouth are the hot team right now, playing great football. I think both teams score in that game. I can see that game going over 2.5. I would play Bournemouth plus 130. Brighton at home against Wolves, minus 350. I don't know about that. I think that's kind of ridiculous. It is a long trip down there to Brighton from Wolves, but 850 back on Wolves. Brighton's not that good to me. I might even lean to an under 2.5 or under 3 in that one. Man City and Brentford. City's got to win this match. They're at home. They played bad midweek. Not great at all against Everton. They were able to salvage a draw out of it, but they're in desperation mode right here. They have to figure out a way to win this match and win it convincingly because your goal differential now creeping in. Then Sunday, Nottingham Forest hosts Newcastle. Hard to pick that one right now. Forest coming with their European football midweek. They're probably not going to have a very rested team here. That's going to be – they played Monday, Thursday, and then Sunday. I mean, that's a lot of action right there. So Forest, that could be tough. Maybe an under in that game. Crystal Palace hosts Everton. Everton off a good performance against City. They could be pesky here. This game has draw written all over, in my opinion. Burnley against Aston Villa. Aston Villa with another big match on Thursday, too, yesterday. How do they come out of that? I don't know. This game's at Burnley. I could see Burnley being dangerous here. Aston Villa has not played very well. And at Turf Moor, you could see Burnley, maybe Burnley and under, maybe a draw and under in that one, a 1-1 even, something like that. Burnley could get a result. And then the game of the week, this is what it all comes down to. If City's able to take care of Brentford at home, then it's West Ham hosting the, right now, what everybody's calling the champions, the anointed champions, Arsenal, at home at 11:30. But this is a massive game. This is at London Stadium. This is a London derby. West Ham's going to come ready here. I think Nuno Espirito Santo will have them ready, focused, and very dangerous here. Arsenal doesn't blow people out. So this is a game that West Ham, Jared Bowen, maybe something's cooking there. Maybe all they got to do is draw here, give City a shot still. So West Ham, I think they can get a result. I'll be playing West Ham in the draw, no bet, and maybe even take a shot with them at 4-1 on the money line to stun the Gunners, who come off of a Champions League final trip. They got a lot of things going right now. Can they handle it? I don't know. So that's the card. That's the rundown for the EPL this weekend. Again, I'll put those championship games up in the League 1 and 2 playoffs that I like too. So I will have all those up at BLS_PRP. And that's going to do it for us here on Bettors Last Stand, show number 172. Coming to you from the Pine Room Watchdog Studios in downtown Wheeling. Have a safe and wonderful weekend.
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6: It's good to have you on board here on a Friday as we're live in Vegas, Circa Resort and Casino. We're going to have bets coming out of our ears in this hour. Doug Kazarian joins the program here on the desk in studio. DougKazarian.com is the website. He's on X and active there at Doug Kazarian. What's shaking, buddy? How are you?
7: Good to be with you. Happy Friday.
6: Mm-hmm.
7: Weather's perfect. Sports calendar is perfect. What a weekend.
6: Great weekend. Now look at this number here in the Philadelphia game. And you're a big spot player in the association. That definitely is a thing in the regular season. Can be as well in the postseason. Although the zigzag thing, which was gold for, I don't know, 20 years, is maybe a thing of the past.
7: At least this postseason it's been bad. Although there's different versions. People think it's just bet whoever loses. Like that's so elementary.
6: I know.
7: You don't need a theory for that. Like, people are trying to, like, say I'm, like, selectively picking, like, what the zigzag thing. These people are morons. It's not just whoever lost, you bet on. Like, it doesn't work that way.
6: Right. Okay, so Philly now coming off two straight losses in this series, up to 3.5 as we speak. OG's not going to give it a go tonight.
7: We've talked about this. There's a human element to this. One, Philly, in this case, desperate, and therefore it leads to loose balls, initiating contact, i.e. fouls, on the other team. It's not just the refs or the league is trying to orchestrate, in this case, the Knicks, to lose a game to extend the series so the league can get revenue money. No, it's energy and effort initiate and draw contact and fouls and loose balls and everything. So that's typically what happens. I just think, I mean, look, the Knicks have won 5 straight games, okay? We saw some regression in the last game, right? Mm-hmm. They didn't cover. They could have with the free throws at the end, the original line, the opener prior to Embiid's status. Look, it's not a no-brainer. I think you just have to play the Sixers. There is an element in the NBA playoffs of taking a leap of faith, right? First round, we had to do that a couple times with the Raptors in Game 3. Don't overthink it. I thought they should have been favored in that game. Here, Philly was pick 'em, and I was looking at the line yesterday. I just thought it was the dumbest line in the world, even with OG playing. Does it mean it's guaranteed? No, I don't have tomorrow's newspaper. But I just think you have to take this leap of faith. Nick Nurse also, remember, he left the team between games one and two for his brother's funeral in Iowa. I just think the stars are aligned. It'll be a great atmosphere. And I just think you have to kind of take a leap of faith here with Philly.
6: Only for the full game, though.
7: Correct. Yeah, I mean, there is a tax on the first quarter and the first half. Sometimes you can get too cute. Like I just mentioned the Raptors-Cavs game three in the previous round. It was tight throughout the game, and then they blew them out by 20. It was that second unit that began the fourth quarter battle, and some other guys were really the difference in that game. You don't know how it plays out. It could be a blowout from the start, and they could cover the full wheel. But I'm just playing the game here. I think it's execution down the stretch. Sometimes I look at this stuff through like a gas tank of energy. Sometimes the Knicks hang around and expend all their energy in the first two or three quarters.
6: Any props in this game, or have they gotten a little bit out of control?
7: Well, now? I think the Towns thing, you guys nailed it. It's out of control, I think, at this point with the juice, because these games can get away. You know, like game two, which was a blowout for the Spurs and T-Wolves, that we could see a blowout in this game, and then the game, and then the props get away from you. So obviously, there's a domino effect with OG playing as well, with the Towns assists and stuff. So that is a factor. But the Paul George, I mean, the juice moves pretty significantly on the over 2.5 made three. So that's my apprehension. I think because of the spot and OG being out and the potential of a blowout here, I'm laying off the props across the board here.
3: When do you think we see OG? Game five?
7: Could be desperation mode, yeah. And I even if the Sixers eke out a win, let's say they win, don't cover, I think I'm more inclined to bet them game four.
6: Come back with
7: I think
6: again.
7: There's a little bit of kind of need to see the ball go through the hoop kind of thing. I think there's a little uneasiness with the Sixers just being, you know, I mean, they know they can play with them. But sometimes you just have to get over the hump and get it and get that W.
6: Oh, they were right there in game two the whole time.
7: Of course, yeah.
6: Yeah. The other game, as we said right before he popped on, I mean, this is trending towards Spurs going to six the way it looks. Some books have gone to 5.5 minus 15 cents here.
7: It's high. I'm staying off. I got nothing in this. I am still, I might end up coming back to Wemby 5+ blocks just because game two was so weird. Minnesota was so flat, so they weren't really attacking the rim. Wemby was more focused on offense, I would say, just because he had such low production in game one. But it is crazy that you get 12 blocks from a guy in one game, 2 blocks in the next game. I mean, obviously averaging 7, but it's not as simple as that. But I think 5 at even money, I think you have to play just given how Minnesota is going to be attacking him, things like that. You want to know a torturous bet? I mean, if you like, you know, if you're masochist, it's fun. Gobert under his points. It's like Steph Curry unders. It's like UFC heavyweights over in rounds. It's torture. With Gobert, he's hanging around the rim every place. So he's got putback potential. Yeah. So anytime Conley or someone's got a floater, you're like hoping it goes in because Wemby's not guarding him. He's just sort of in the area. And if they pass it to him, he might fumble it out of bounds. He can't make a free throw. Last game, he had 5 points. Over-under was 7.5. He went 3 of 9 from the free throw line. So you're sweating out a 52% free throw shooter.
6: Where does he rank all time in terms of worst touch around the rim?
7: I've said I would never pass on the ball if I was on offense.
6: He's not even close on a layup half the time.
7: Can't catch. But then didn't he have like a 20-20 last year against the Lakers?
6: He had a huge game. By the way, the comparison, you want a ridiculous bet. It's Joker not to have a triple-double.
7: Steph unders are really painful.
6: I gave up on those.
7: Yeah. But again, every time down, he scored the first bucket in game one. I think he had 6 by the end of the first quarter. I was stressing. But then nothing in the second quarter. Nothing in the third. Late, he had the wraparound. He literally fumbled the ball out of bounds, wide open layup.
3: Okay, this is actually becoming a hold-your-nose game now, I believe, because this is how bad the Cavs have been in Harden. Cavs laying 4 in game 3. Here it is.
7: Leap of faith.
3: Here
7: just
3: it is.
7: Do it.
3: Undefeated at home.
7: Again, their opponent has won 5 straight.
3: Yeah.
7: And they're not dynamic. I mean, it's Cade Cunningham and nothing else.
3: No,
7: right?
3: I watched the Orlando series.
7: They were on the ropes. We all know the comeback. But again, that's another situation. They saw the ball go through the hoop, proverbial speaking, and they're playing with confidence. I just think you have to play Cleveland. Now, the health of some of the reserves, and that all matters. And Mobley's in his head. It's got to be to a certain extent.
3: Yeah.
7: But you just got to bank on the home crowd, Atkinson, and adjustments, right? The team that's up 2-0 is not adjusting much. So the other team kind of knows what to do. I do think you have to play Durin under points. I was betting over on his rebounds game one, and then I'm like, all right, this whole postseason's been a mess. So it's not just the fact that he beat Wendell Carter and all that. I just want no part of his points. Also, I think it's a case of Cleveland's defense is so bad that maybe Duren averaged 20 during the season because he's the second option or third option, and then Cleveland can't even stop the first option, and all these guys are wide open and whatnot.
6: Okay, so I want to tie this into the first comment that you made, and that is you got to be more selective with the zigzags. Explain that then. Does this one qualify?
7: Right, so the zigzag that I've always thought, I think humans told me it the first time like 20 years ago, it's not just whoever lost in the playoffs you bet. Like, that's pretty basic, right? It's if the home team or favorite, sometimes they're both, right? Most of the time they're both, is off an outright loss, okay? So Minnesota tonight is off an outright loss, so plus the points would be part of the zigzag theory. Like Detroit in game two, nothing, because they won game one, and they're also the home team and favorite in game two, right? So teams down 0-2 coming home, dog or favorite, that's a bet because they're off an outright loss. Now, that's more pronounced because it's desperation to series, all that. But as the series goes on, the back and forth, but not every series just goes home, you know, back and forth. You can't just bet that blindly. It's home team or favorite off an outright loss. Now, the first round, it's, I think, what are we at? 10-17 ATS right now, because the first round was these 3-1 series. Like, that's not really conducive to these comebacks or a team going up 3-1 typically.
6: Okay.
3: And you hit on it too, just how stupid this trade was. To trade a 26-year-old for a 36-year-old. He's killing you on the offensive end, where he's turning the ball over and not doing, you know, 0-1 with 1 assist in the last 8 minutes. Since the trade, they're 18th in defense. They have fallen apart.
7: You're talking Cavs, Garland, and
3: they have fallen apart. They have fallen apart defensively.
7: Yeah, Atkinson was coach of the year last year,
3: yes,
7: right? I mean, he was a 20-1. They have the one seed. Sort of a fluky series with Indiana because of all these comebacks. Okay. This year, they fine-tune some stuff. Strus comes back after missing, what, 55 games. Big lift off the bench. Mitchell hasn't been the same. He just seems sort of disjointed with this offense. Harden, definitely more of a distributor, clogging things. It just hasn't worked in this series. And I think you guys, I believe you guys were touching on it. Is it Biggerstaff just knows these guys that well?
3: It can't be
7: as simple as that, though.
6: I know, right?
7: You have to counter the counter. Yeah. I mean, that's the whole thing, right?
3: Well, they're hitting threes, though, too. I mean, they're 14 to 20.
7: You're right.
3: From
7: typically,
3: three.
7: It's just a make or miss league kind of thing.
3: I'm 7 to 32.
7: But there's just a tenacity, like Jalen Duren, going back to him, there's just a tenacity that's missing that we didn't see, you know, that we saw in the regular season, we don't see in the postseason. Mobley, he's just fixing. I love the guy. He went to USC, like all that. He's just not the dude we thought he was.
6: Yeah, he's
7: he wants to play on the perimeter, and he's just not. He's just not the guy.
3: I don't
7: number
3: get
7: two pick.
3: I don't get offended at stuff. Nothing but 35 minutes and one rebound is offensive. That is ridiculous.
6: Huh?
3: And when he's mentioning these trades
6: unacceptable.
3: For free, come on.
7: That's why if these guys don't pan out, I think you got to sell. So for every Chauncey Billups who thrived at the end of his career, right? Denver gave up on him too early. There's like 50 the other way. Like Brandon Ingram, he's not the guy. Trade him early. Because you're trying to strike oil with the guys who are going to be elite, because you need a guy to be like the top five player in order to win a title. So if you're not getting them, you got to flip those pieces like the Lakers did with Ingram, Ball, and everything to go get AD. Like you need to sort of move these guys. So the Cavs absolutely have to trade Mobley. He's not going to be the guy unless he's the number two guy, and Mitchell can maybe be 1A, 1B. I don't know. But Mobley's, I would trade him earlier than later.
6: Chauncey Billups, very good sports bettor from what I understand as well.
7: Poker.
6: By the way,
7: he knows the cards.
3: Too soon.
6: But hold
3: too
6: on
3: soon.
6: Here. Philadelphia gave up on McCain way too early.
7: Yeah, but that was like a role play. I mean, that's not the analogy I was referencing.
6: No, I know. I know what you're saying.
7: I thought Daryl Morey sold high.
6: How about that comment?
7: How about it was Barkley like 25 years ago said, oh, Isaiah is building a championship team in San Antonio after they traded Nazi Muhammad. So that's basically what Daryl Morey's doing. He's building a title team in OKC.
6: Yeah. And it's funny. OKC is the one team to identify that. Wait, we can get that kid?
7: But also, guys are – now, look, he's creating his own shots. He's doing certain things. But a lot of this is just guys are open and, you know, some of this is just – you know, it's like being Tiger Woods' caddy in his peak.
6: We'll continue with Duck Kazarian coming up next. His thoughts on what we're watching with Oklahoma City and the Lakers, a bet maybe in that series, and also the WNBA begins tonight. He loves this sport. We'll continue next year on VSiN.
8: This is a Bloomberg Business of Sports report. FIFA tripled the price of its best available tickets to the World Cup final, making $32,970 seats available for the July 19th match at MetLife Stadium. FIFA President Gianni Infantino defended the ticket prices, saying they have to apply market rates and that tickets will be resold at a much higher price if sold too low. More than 67 million people in the U.S. bowl at least once a year, according to the Bowling Proprietors Association of America. The Sports and Fitness Industry Association puts the participation rate at 53 million for 2025. Still to compare, golf is at 48 million, basketball is at 36 million, and tennis is at 27 million. However, the number of bowling centers has declined. In its mid-1960s peak, there were some 12,000. Now, the U.S. Bowling Congress says there are 3,400. With the Bloomberg Business of Sports Report, I'm Michael Barr.
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12: Hi, I'm Laura Wakeham Chapman, your state senator. I'm fighting to make life more affordable for West Virginia families. I was the lead sponsor of a plan to freeze utility rates for 1 year so we can finally study why our costs are rising faster than anywhere else in the nation, even though we have more energy resources than any other state. I also helped deliver three historic tax cuts, including eliminating the Social Security tax, putting money back into your pocket. I'll keep standing up to special interest and fighting for you. I'm Laura Wakeham Chapman. I approve this message, paid for by committee to elect Laura Wakeham Chapman.
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12: Hi, I'm Laura Wakeham Chapman, your state senator. I'm fighting to make life more affordable for West Virginia families. I was the lead sponsor of a plan to freeze utility rates for 1 year so we can finally study why our costs are rising faster than anywhere else in the nation, even though we have more energy resources than any other state. I also helped deliver three historic tax cuts, including eliminating the Social Security tax, putting money back into your pocket. I'll keep standing up to special interest and fighting for you. I'm Laura Wakeham Chapman. I approve this message, paid for by committee to elect Laura Wakeham Chapman.
7: Changed everything. Yeah. Books have embraced it, which is nice.
6: Okay, you're also from the LA area. You're a big Lakers fan. What your thoughts overall? Do you agree with people who were absolutely livid after the game last night?
7: Yeah, it's ridiculous, and it's unfortunate because the Thunder are worthy champions. They're loaded. SGA is awesome. This portion of their game is really dominating the headlines, and it's unfortunate because they have the best GM in sports, they have an awesome enough coach, and they have the right talent. They've built a dynasty there, and if they're not for the second apron, maybe it'd be a dynasty for much longer, but they're going to have to, you know, force themselves into some moves. But it's ridiculous what they get away with and some of the other stuff. I think there should be harsher penalties on all this stuff. Like, Chet get flopping, like, today should be suspended. Like, trying to dupe officials in all these sports... We have the technology. There should be huge punishments on this stuff. Like, there, really, like, what's, why not?
6: So do you think that they are, do you agree with Reddick? They're fouling on every single play when they're on defense?
7: That's the flip side, is they're getting away with more contact, for sure. Now, they're an excellent defensive team without it, but that's, you know, just accentuating everything. And at some point, I also agree that LeBron doesn't get the whistle that you think he does as a superstar. Steph's the worst. Steph gets the least
6: worst I've ever seen.
7: It's amazing. I think LeBron's kind of in that next category. And it's kind of like Shaq, right? It's hard to officiate him because he's such a physical force.
6: Is there a bet to take away after last night?
7: So this is what I don't understand. I guess people just aren't watching because I saw some people betting SGA over his points prop in game two. One guy even I heard say, oh, he'll make these shots. He'll make shots. It had nothing to do with maker. No, there's no regression. The Lakers' defensive strategy is doubling him midway through the shot clock or later. So what happens on the inbound pass? They have like LaRavia face guarding him the entire time. So SGA just doesn't want to be exhausted, lets someone else bring up the court, and then he does like a V cut to get the ball around midcourt, and their offensive set begins with 16 seconds. As soon as he moves, they bring a second defender to double team, and he's a willing enough passer. So yes, he can sometimes split it, pull up from the free throw line, maybe a step back three, maybe he gets fouled, maybe a lay-in, but for the most part, he's passing, it's around the horn, finding the open hand, and then it's a guy like A.J. Mitchell wide open, or Lou Dort, or Caruso, or Holmgren. And the Thunder are making them enough. So there's no reason for OKC to change it, have someone else bring the ball up, move him off the ball, like we see sometimes they do for the dominant ball handler. So I think you have to hammer under 28.5 or 29.5 points. 30 is a big number. Yesterday, he had a breakaway, had some clear path fouls, had some techs, and he still barely got over 20. Now, that was foul trouble.
6: Mm-hmm.
7: Even in game one, he had 18, okay? There's enough length on the Lakers, and they bring the double, and I think it's an effective, right, strategy. It's not like they were getting blown out.
6: They were in that game last night.
7: These blowouts happened late fourth in both games one and two. They had a five-point lead, I believe, early third.
6: He gets his
7: fourth foul, goes to the bench, Thunder go on a run. So I don't see any strategy. I guess the only concern is, with the spot really favoring the Lakers, superstars step up and sometimes prevent that sort of ebb and flow of the zigzag theory. Like in game three in round one, SGA went 14 of 18 from the field, and that's how they covered. But they weren't sending a double at him. They're trying to get the ball out of his hands. It's a usage angle. The math guys are betting this based on season-long statistics. This is not a guy who just missed open jumpers. He's not getting the volume or the usage. I think you have to bet it. It's really just like, I would move the number to 23.5 if I were an odds maker.
6: Oh,
7: if I was in control of the whole market, I wouldn't do it because I'd get one-way action. But yeah, the market should be 23.5 or 24.5.
6: So you want to play alts under?
7: I did. I played alt under, yesterday at plus 300 at what, 23.5 or something like that? Yeah, I just think you're getting the schematic edge. That's the only way to play it. Now, there's a chance he's going to play the whole game because the line tells you this could come down to the wire, at least within striking distance. So I think that's the right way. That's the only way to play. I would just play on. I think it's a very, very good bet, and you have an edge, a tangible edge. This isn't just a guy missing shots.
3: Rex done a great job, and they were right there as well. And Oven Mitts Ayton, this rebounding thing is real. He keeps going over his rebound prop every game.
7: If you look at on paper these lineups, I mean, remember, the Thunder are out their second-best player. So SGA is fantastic, and then it's Hartenstein, Dort, Holmgren. I mean, look at the Lakers. Like, Reeves is good. He's a fringe all-star, right? LeBron's obviously playing
3: Achimura
7: great.
3: Achimura can score.
7: Achimura has always been great. The length on the Lakers, it really bothered Sengun and some of the other Rockets. Like, the Lakers on paper have talent. They just can't do it for four quarters, a little age. And some of the guys, like that second, I mean, they're missing Luka, right? It's ridiculous.
3: Yeah, and the turnovers.
7: But the Lakers roster is solid. Like, on paper, this Thunder team's not, it's that second unit is great with Caruso and the team defense, right?
6: I think a guy like A.J. Mitchell might score 25 points a game on another team. A guy like Wiggins can't even play. If Wiggins went to a bad team, he would average 15 a game.
7: Two or 3 years ago, right, when the Lakers drew Denver, like they actually were really good against the Thunder during the regular season. Now, that's not this version of OKC. They're better with Caruso. They're defending champs, right? They didn't win the title a couple years ago. But the Lakers have always played the Thunder well.
3: Durant is plus 250 to come back to Houston.
7: I don't know if I've heard a better radio sort of analogy than what Colin Cowherd said about him. Like getting a boat. Two happiest days are the day you buy it and the day you sell it. That's Durant. Perfect.
3: Yeah.
7: Because there's always a sucker that wants him for the excitement, and then the highs are really high, but you can't wait to get rid of it. And then once you do, there's such relief, and you realize
3: that sounds like Harden, though.
7: Emotional pain he puts you through, and the exhaust, how exhausting it is, because it's a luxury.
3: Oh, the phone burner
7: the bucket, the buckets he gets, all that stuff, it's great. But you're right, the headache. And at this age, all these guys, whether it's trading for Giannis at some point you realize, like, the injury risk. Thankfully, we don't have a ton of injuries this postseason, but we've had them in the past to the high-profile players, and it's been certainly a storyline in those years. But I think you just – I don't know what team would want them. Who's a Durant away where you also have to give up equal value or equal salary?
6: I don't think there is a team. I don't know if he puts any team over the hump.
3: Riley will take a shot, maybe.
7: Maybe.
3: Yeah.
6: By the way, if I had a boat, I'd use it probably three times a week.
3: I believe you.
6: I do. I would.
3: Sure.
7: Oh, it's a great idea before you get it. Yeah. And then if obviously if you live on the water, that changes.
6: Sure does, yeah.
7: But it's a good analogy.
6: Okay. I don't know if we're going to have enough time WNBA here. You're going to hang out for one more segment.
7: Sure.
6: You also love betting the UFC.
7: I do. All this stuff. We talked about it last time I was here. You got to outsource some of this stuff.
6: Yeah.
7: But I have a guy. I haven't got all of his plays yet, but I do like the main event. Chimaev is a monster when he gets to the mat. I think Strickland's interesting. I've really enjoyed watching his career just within the octagon. I think he's going to be outclassed here on the ground. I do think it's going to be a tough. Once he gets to the mat, I do think this will be one-sided.
3: Over 2.5 rounds?
7: No.
6: No.
3: Oh.
7: I would do the alt line under 2.5.
6: Alt line under.
3: Oh.
7: I think Chimaev's strategy is to get this early. I don't think he wants to hang around. I think he's going to expend too much energy.
3: Yeah. Okay.
6: So you want to go Chimaev inside the distance as well?
7: Yeah. So I only want to do Chimaev inside
6: that's
7: the distance.
6: That's it. Okay.
7: Yeah. I mean, if you want to do like a parlay with under 3.5, fine. 2.5 is going to be right around there. I think it could end first round, though. Some of this stuff's, you know, crazy. So I'm not ruling out anything first round.
6: No, but by the time the...
7: But there is a path to go the distance. I mean, I liked it more at 150, 160. I'm seeing some -$2 for Chimaev inside the distance.
6: Okay.
7: That's a little much.
6: Do you like anything in the Ducks-Golden Knights game tonight?
7: I agree with all you guys. Yep. Everyone. Ducks. I mean...
3: I don't know what people are watching.
6: I don't either.
7: The Knights have
3: they
7: played well, half of two periods?
6: I would say one period maybe combined, yeah.
7: Yeah. Yeah. I mean, they're game three of the second round.
6: And were they really better than Utah in the first series?
7: No. That's my whole point. We're not only in the first round that they got outplayed, but here we are in the second, and it's not even 0-2 or whatever. I think it's really tough. Now, the one time I was really impressed with them was game four when they're down 2-1 on the road. That first period, they were electric. They scored a quick goal, I think Eichel, and then they got another one. Like, that was when they were ready to rock. So I wonder if the switch gets flipped because they're not walking into, like, the mammoth first-ever home playoff game, which they are in game three at the Pond. So that's an element, but I still like the Ducks ultimately.
6: Okay. WNBA begins tonight. You're going to give out some season-long bets that you like. Do you prefer to bet sides totals or player props in this sport?
7: Props, more like team totals, first half, all this stuff. I think it's more predictable than any other sport that I know of, that I can think of. I think if you know substitution patterns, you know angles, the depth is getting better across the league, and the parity is better, but there's still a drop-off once they go to the rotation and things like that because it's a very superstar-driven league. We're not, you know, huge parity or huge depth in the league, but I just think it's more predictable to a certain extent.
6: Will you fire on this sport more than basically any other over the span of the next couple of months?
7: Yeah.
6: You
7: will? It's my best sport.
6: It is your best sport. Huh. Here's one. Becky Hammon, Coach of the Year, 20-1. They're champs.
7: Right. So I'm not going to do season-long bets that are like win totals. I just don't waste my time. It's something that's like -113 or something. It's just like I'd rather implement that in the first game or second game.
6: Yeah.
7: You can get that return if you're ahead of the market or whatever. Futures, I like the higher payouts, right? So 20-1 on someone that's widely perceived as the best coach in the league. Now, there are more good coaches now. These front offices have changed. They're getting some guys from Europe, getting some other coaches. There's better balance. And then maybe one of these teams that outperforms their expectations, like Natalie Nicasse last year with the Valkyries.
6: Yep.
7: But she has won it once.
6: Hang on to that thought. Okay. We'll have you expand on that and other bets for tonight and the season in the WNBA coming up next here on VSiN.
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15: 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I'm Laura Wakeham Chapman. I approve this message, paid for by committee to elect Laura Wakeham Chapman.
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19: 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I'll give you my early thoughts on the second major of the year. 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
6: Three games tonight in the WNBA. The 2026 season gets underway. In fact, we have the Sun and the Liberty tipping off in about an hour. New York is around a 10-point favorite here, and Doug Kazarian joins us here in studio. Called this sport his baby now for a couple of years. You're also 11-1 with your best bets on this show going back the last two appearances.
7: Been on a heater.
6: Yeah, you have been.
21: Had a kit.
6: Before we get into tonight's action, do you have, other than Becky Hammon Coach of the Year, any other awards that you like?
7: So there's a couple awards that have my eye. I'm not going to bet anything plus 220 or something like that. I know it's not the longest season, but it's also not overnight. So I like Rickea Jackson to win Most Improved. Right now, Dominique Malanga is the favorite for Seattle, and the other two favorites behind her. So the top three favorites are teams that are not going to make the playoffs. And this award has always gone to a player on a team that made the playoffs. So I just don't understand.
6: Beautiful.
7: So I'm going long shots. Now, I don't think Chicago's going to make the playoffs, but at least they'll be in the hunt. And if they do get over the hump, I want a 20-1 ticket. Rickea Jackson was traded from, she was in the Arrow Atkins. They were swapped. And so she's going to be sort of the new face of the franchise in Chicago, replacing Angel Reese. She has the talent. Now, does she have what it takes to be the focal point of the offense night in, night out. But you're not asking for someone to be a huge breakout star. She might, because she has the talent. She's a stretch four.
3: She does.
7: Last year, Burton led Golden State. Huge increases in all her production. They went to the playoffs. She was a no-brainer. So I just think Jackson, because of that playoff element, but I don't think the Sky will get there. Now, there's a path for the Sky, for sure. They're right on the cusp. But I just think that's part of the handicap for me at 20-1.
6: How many books offer these awards, by the way?
7: Very few. Some books, like I don't think DraftKings has any awards market right now. Others do. It's kind of hit or miss. You just got to scour.
6: How about sixth person of the year?
7: So this one's a little tricky. Again, I'm going for a long shot. So Maddie Sechrist is 25-1. She plays for Dallas. She's going to be sort of their sixth starter. Again, playoff teams have produced the winner of this award. So, yes, there's some decent players here.
6: Dallas is going to be a playoff team?
7: I think so. That's one of my favorite plays. So they're going to go small ball, have a bunch of shooting around Paige Bueckers, and Sechrist can bomb. So I think she's just going to be open threes all day.
6: Okay.
7: Now, like anything at 25-1, a few things have to break your way. But I think Dallas is going to be sort of a breakout team. A lot of people like their new coach, Fernandez, to be coach of the year, 10-1, 12-1. I would want higher because it's just a lot of things. Not everyone can get credit for a team that's supposed to win around half their games to be like four games above their win total.
6: Well, what about Paige MVP?
7: So it's one of those things. Will it technically have value? I think so. I think she'll be in the discussion and finish like

0: games at 10 o'clock Eastern time. Your layout, you got a bunch of TVs. You're going to have all these games will be on for sure over everything else.
1: Yeah, the laptops and everything. Obviously, the NBA will get the big screen. Hockey will be involved. I may have to break out the iPad, a sixth screen as well. Maybe my laptop. You know, I have a tri-screen on the laptop. Maybe I'll use one of those as a seventh.
2: Where's the French Bulldog?
1: He's on the couch.
2: Is he?
1: Snoring.
0: Snoring.
1: Okay. Yeah.
2: Yeah.
1: He sometimes looks up.
2: Does he?
1: Yeah.
2: Little fella, Art. Good job.
0: Do you ever go to games here, by the way?
1: I've been to a couple. I went with ER. We went to a Lynx game against the Aces. We pressed second half when they were up 11 for the Commissioner's Cup. We were like, dude, this team's loaded, right? That was 2 years ago. That's right, we did.
0: They're actually fun to go to.
1: I did go to a Caitlin Clark game. I think it was one of those stupid scheduling. Was it last year when they had like seven games in the first 11 days?
2: Yeah.
1: So they were just
0: out of gas.
1: They got boat raced in the second half.
0: I don't know why I said actually. They are fun to go to.
1: Yeah.
0: Lorraine and I went to one a couple years ago, and the atmosphere was awesome.
1: I went to the finals game a couple years ago, too, or at least a conference finals. No, when they beat the Sun, so whenever that was. I think it was 3 years ago, 4 years
0: ago.
1: Okay.
0: 160 units the last 2 years.
1: Last year was like 45, so.
0: Are you still mad over the MVP bet that you lost a couple years ago?
1: Some chump changed his pick because the PR team for the Liberty, let me put it this way, the other guy that was in on it, you know, who we shared notes, he bet Asia Wilson because he thought that was the only other person who could win. That was his hedge and not the third person who ended up winning. What the Liberty did to sway the voters to get Breanna Stewart the MVP was ridiculous because she was not the MVP. Very good player, better than Alyssa Thomas, idolist, no doubt. But she didn't do well in head-to-heads with A. Wilson. And Stewart got it because the PR team was really trying to coerce them.
0: And this was like 2020.
1: Liz Thomas had the most first place votes.
0: And you would have won how much money?
1: Like 175.
2: Oh!
1: It was 50-1 to begin the season. I wrote a column for ESPN on it. And our studio was in the Lynx. So I would walk by a kiosk every day. And I was like, all right, I got more money in it.
0: Every day.
1: After 11 years at ESPN, I said goodbye on air. I had like 45 seconds. I used 15 of it to say, go bet Alyssa Thomas. It was like 12-1 at
0: Amazing.
1: That time. I still use
0: DougKazarian.com is the website. 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
9: Hi, I'm Laura Wakeham Chapman, your state senator. I'm fighting to make life more affordable for West Virginia families. I was the lead sponsor of a plan to freeze utility rates for 1 year so we can finally study why our costs are rising faster than anywhere else in the nation, even though we have more energy resources than any other state. I also helped deliver 3 historic tax cuts, including eliminating the Social Security tax, putting money back into your pocket. I'll keep standing up to special interests and fighting for you. I'm Laura Wakeham Chapman. I approve this message, paid for by committee to elect Laura Wakeham Chapman.
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9: 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I'm fighting to make life more affordable for West Virginia families. I was the lead sponsor of a plan to freeze utility rates for 1 year so we can finally study why our costs are rising faster than anywhere else in the nation, even though we have more energy resources than any other state. I also helped deliver 3 historic tax cuts, including eliminating the Social Security tax, putting money back into your pocket. I'll keep standing up to special interests and fighting for you. I'm Laura Wakeham Chapman. I approve this message, paid for by committee to elect Laura Wakeham Chapman.
11: 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It's VSiN by the books, Monday, 7 to 10 a.m. Eastern on VSiN, the Sports Betting Network.
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14: These games are a burial, a blowout, a human lock. You can bet your children's, unborn children's children on these games.
15: I was so good that whenever I bet, I could change the odds for every bookmaker in the country.
16: All right, stay hot. Phillies A's over 9, went over in the third inning. Fireworks last night. Ayton gets there again with the rebounds. Another winner. And Stankoven let us down for the first time. Over 2.5 shots on goal. He had 2. That's the first time in 7 playoff games he has stayed under his shots on goal prop. That's the graded. The pending. Timberwolves plus 1.5. Hurricanes, Flyers. That won. That's a winner. Man City to win the Prem. I'm in trouble there. OKC sweep minus 105. More on that with Mitch in a second. Tottenham to stay up minus 170. They are now plus 350 to be relegated. And Sixers money line. I thought there was no way that OG was going to play. And I was confident Embiid would. And he is. And OG is out. And this is, it's 4.5. Come on now. 6.5 point move on this.
0: I'm seeing 4.5 right now at FanDuel. Yep.
16: Unbelievable.
0: If you want the Knicks, you got to pay 14 cents at getting that 4.5, though.
16: Yep. Okay. Well, I thought game one was a bit of a fluke. But again, and I just retweeted it, going back to the old Clipper analyst who ripped Harden about the next team's going to feel bad.
0: Man.
16: It's so good. I retweet. You got to watch. It's an unbelievable brand. But Cavs now 40-1 to win the title. It's a lot larger than that after another stink bomb in game 2. Flyers to win the series against the Hurricanes, 14-1. Thought that price was outrageous. But again, they've lost 17-19 to Carolina, and that the baby's going to be put to bed tomorrow. Ducks to win the series, plus 310. Ducks plus 2.5 games, minus 150. BGK Anaheim, alt under, 6.5 tonight, minus 150. Buffalo, Montreal, alt under 6.5 tonight, minus 160. Cat over 4.5 assists. George over 2.5 made threes and over 15.5 points. That was a day ago. That has moved, but still a 2.5 reasonable juice with Paul George. To the new plays, Flyers team total under 2.5 tomorrow. Anderson continues to cook and get it done. The third goalie in the last 30 years to start 7-0 in the playoffs. He's got a goals against of 1 and change. And there's no way the Flyers, with this, the worst power play I've ever seen, are going to do anything tomorrow. Carolina to win in regulation, $1.15. Sixers to shock the world, plus 750. And come back and beat the Knicks. I think that's too high. Good luck.
0: Well, if you like that number, you should probably take a little bit on them to win the East as well.
16: 25?
0: I don't know. It's got to be high, probably higher than that.
16: Look.
0: McCain got there last night over 4.5 points, plus 105. What did he go for, like 18 last night?
16: Yeah.
0: Hitting all those threes.
16: Let's see if they put it up in game 3.
0: bunch of threes for the game.
16: Yeah, they better, because he's done it the first two games.
0: Come on. As I was watching the game, I was like, okay, it's nice to hit that bet. A couple things here. I was mad at myself for not laddering because I'm greedy. And number two, I'm like, please pull him out of the game so he doesn't score like 20 points and the game three number will be like 10.5 points. But 4.5 got there last night. And that kid, whenever he shoots, I think it's going in. And again, I will point this out. He was like on pace to maybe win Rookie of the Year before he got hurt with Philadelphia. Let's give up on the guy. All right. New stuff here as well, pending. Did bet the Paul George. What's the juice on him, by the way, over 2.5 now?
16: $1.30?
0: Plus 105.
16: You want the Sixers are 18-1.
0: That's
16: not enough?
0: That's not enough. No.
16: This is high comedy. The Lakers have better odds to win the title than the Sixers.
0: Now, that's ridiculous.
16: That is, come on.
0: Yeah.
16: Okay, sorry. I'll get in a second. I think it's $1.30. 1 second.
0: Xander Schauffele, top 10 at the Truist this week, plus 115 pending. He got to 4-under today, and then he had 4 bogeys the rest of the way and no birdies. He is at even par for the tournament. Yikes, X-Man. Also pending, Sinner to win the French at plus 150. Rangers, Guardians, Yankees, most wins overall in the month of May, Major League Baseball. New stuff here. So this was available earlier today, talked about in the first segment. It has moved at least 40 since I brought it up. But it was basically just another way to bet the sweep. DraftKings still offered, will Oklahoma City go undefeated on the road in this series? It was minus 105. The sweep was $1.45 or higher at every other book. And if you just like parlay Oklahoma City's money line tonight with what the game four number would actually be, it's like $1.65. So you were getting like 60 cents. Well, top end, minimum 40 cents of value on that. And so that was worth a bet. An EV play there, if you will. This number has moved, but talked about it right away in the show. Sixers money line minus 120 tonight. And Paulie, I wish I would have tailed before game two, but I got to hop on. The Golden Knights look bad. Not a very good hockey team right now. I don't even know if they should be in round two, but they are, and they have clearly not been the best team in this series. Give me the Ducks plus 140 to win this series.
16: Imagine if Anaheim gets the power play going again. Mm-hmm. At Will Hill and Caesars, Paul George is 2.5 over minus 150 now,
0: wow.
16: And they moved his points to 17.5. That's just at Caesars Will Hill. Smarter bets start here and last all year long with VSiN Pro. 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
0: Let me throw this at you. I brought this up earlier for a different way to maybe approach the Sixers game tonight because the number was moving so fast. It was plus 126 when I brought it up. It's still available at FanDuel at plus 108, and that is Philadelphia just to win the game and George to score 15-plus points. Plus 108 as we speak. With no OG Anunoby in this game tonight, there's a reason why, well, multiple reasons why his numbers keep going up, but that number has been cleared by PG-13, what, how many games in a row now? It's a lot, consecutively, much like his three-point prop as well. Now, there's, again, they might not win the game, but that's still plus 108, and I think both things.
16: 9 of the last 10, he scored at least 15.
0: Okay, there you go.
16: And 7 in a row, he's gone over 2.5 made threes.
0: Pretty strong.
16: That's good. Yes. Good with that. So we are seeing some action tonight. This is wild. San Antonio line going up, up, up, and up, and a Philly line. Won't go. I don't understand it. It's with OG's history, you knew he was going to miss because it's the severity of the injury. You don't want to screw around with a hammy, plus his history. But the other thing is, he's not, even if he was okay, they weren't going to play him.
0: Mm-hmm.
16: I just, and the Embiid thing, okay, you want to say, I don't know about Embiid, but now that he's been ruled in, I just, plus 2 was sitting there. pick was sitting there, and now 4.5.
0: How about tomorrow's game with McCain? He is
16: right
0: plus 168 to score 10 points. His prop, by the way, has been bumped up to 6.5, and it's juiced 40 cents to the over. And will he make 2 plus 3s is plus 114. So to go over 1.5, plus 114, to go over 2.5 for McCain tomorrow night, yeah, it's 3-1.
16: Three plus is plus 375. I'm okay.
0: Well, that's even better then.
16: Being that, yeah. I got to come back with the Ayton rebounds again. He continues to cash that prop. And we got to go back with Hachimura.
0: I think so.
16: Over 1.5 threes and points. He's been good.
0: Let me see what he is. Hachimura tomorrow night to score 15 points is plus 120. Also, the three-point shot has been there for that guy.
16: Yep. Yep. See if they can get a game here. I don't know. They did a good job. They went all over the officials after the game. Redick, Reeves. And this is now the second team in a row to lose their minds.
0: Well,
16: after a game about the treatment OKC gets and or what the officials are saying to them as well.
0: Right. We've been watching the association for as long as we can remember, much like most of you probably in the audience right now. And would you be stunned at all tomorrow night in the first quarter / first half if that game starts and the referees are maybe giving the Lakers an extra call or two?
16: Not at all.
0: If it happened right away out of the gates, I would not be. Kind of expect that to happen.
16: SGA in foul trouble again would be tremendous.
0: Yeah, because then McCain will probably score 25.
16: He probably will. That's right.
0: All right, that's it for us. Stay tuned. VSiN Primetime. They'll take you to the live betting night tonight.
16: Good job, Doug.
0: For 4 straight hours. VSiN by the books on Monday morning as well. Tons of programming over the weekend as well. Great job by Corey and everybody behind the glass as well. Great guest today. Doug Kazarian was awesome. If you missed any of it, you can always go back and listen to the Follow the Money podcast. Best of luck tonight and this weekend.
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9: 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I'm fighting to make life more affordable for West Virginia families. I was the lead sponsor of a plan to freeze utility rates for 1 year so we can finally study why our costs are rising faster than anywhere else in the nation, even though we have more energy resources than any other state. I also helped deliver 3 historic tax cuts, including eliminating the Social Security tax, putting money back into your pocket. 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I'm Laura Wakeham Chapman. I approve this message, paid for by committee to elect Laura Wakeham Chapman. We'll be right back.
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26: Hard hit ball left field. It's in the air. It's got a chance at the wall. Gone. Home run. Gavin Kelly, two-run shot with two outs. It's 10-3 West Virginia.
25: Now let's head back to the ballpark for today's first pitch. Here's Andrew Caridi.
27: That's a national anthem on the trumpet. We've seen a lot of those, a lot of different interesting variations. That's a good one here.
28: That's nice, I think.
27: Yeah, I agree with you. Joe Mock is with us here for the entire series between West Virginia and the Kansas Jayhawks, and now he's going to keep going and do the alma mater, or the song here for Kansas as we get ready for, I think, Joe, the most anticipated series of the season, not only for West Virginia, but for Kansas as well by far.
28: Lawrence, Kansas has absolutely been on fire recently, and you know, not very often do you see lines waiting to get into the ballpark as we saw here this evening. The this program has really not only certainly fired up the fans here, but has captured the attention of the nation as they have been hurtling up the rankings.
27: All right, so your baseballparks.com proprietor, you know all about ballparks. Hoagland Ballpark is an interesting one. Has been here since Kansas, obviously, generated even moderate interest in baseball. And if you're Kansas,
28: they had no idea it was going to catch fire like
27: no,
28: this.
27: No, no, not at all. Not at all. Late 90s, 80s, around that time, right, when this park was ultimately completed. But we're looking at it here. And it's more of a high school stadium than it is a college stadium. And you're looking at, you know, what could be a site for a regional this year in the NCAA tournament. And this could be an interesting cracker box for who's playing, who's not.
28: There is a lot more aluminum here than plastic. And I'm talking about the seating, of course. And it's a ballpark that only holds 2,500 people. And that's not big enough given the interest in the program now. You know, all the metrics clearly show that Kansas deserves, if the season ended today, Kansas deserves to host a regional and be in line, if they win the regional, to host a super regional as one of the top eight teams in the country. The only thing that would really hold it back in that regard is the ballpark. You know, you think about Kendrick Family Ballpark, and it was pretty much designed, even during a period of time when we were not making the NCAA tournament regularly, it was pretty much designed to host regionals and super regionals one day.
27: Yep.
28: This ballpark is clearly not for media, not for fans, not for things for fans to do around the ballpark. I'm sure, you know, if they continue and win the regular season Big 12 championship as they are, you know, hurtling toward, that they would get to host a regional, but it will be one of the smaller ballparks hosting a regional in the country.
27: I think the best way to describe the circumstances and just general confines here is that The people who are sitting in front of us, obviously it is a packed Hoagland ballpark here, just recently sat down, and that's good because if they're standing up, we cannot see home plate. So that is the best way to describe the type of atmosphere that we're in.
28: This, to be honest, is not ready for prime time from a broadcasting and media, because it's not just television. You know, a regional brings in the local writers and broadcasters and everything from, you know, four teams.
27: Yep.
28: And this is going to be a really tight fit. I'm not at all disparaging the program. They have accomplished miraculous things this season and deserve all the accolades that they are getting and the ranking that they are getting. It's just really a tight fit trying to get a regional in here.
27: I think out of all teams in the Big 12, West Virginia would be able to relate to that the most because we put Augie Garrido in a porta potty at Holly Field.
28: Yes!
27: So we've been...
28: That's a great point.
27: We have been in similar situations that these guys have been in, and they are certainly enjoying one of the best seasons ever, if not the best season ever. Would be certainly that for Kansas if they're able to come away with the Big 12 regular season championship. And, of course, that's the focus for them this weekend. If they get two out of three, if they get one, that's one step closer to a championship for Kansas, which would be their first regular season title ever in the history of their program. Again, just setting the scene again, Kansas is 20-4 in the Big 12 this year, 12-0 at home in league games. West Virginia is tied with Arizona State, 16-8. In league games, UCF not far behind, 15-9, and Oklahoma State has really heated up as the season has gone on. They're now 14-10, which is good enough for fifth in Big 12 play. All right, Kansas has taken the field. They're in the all-white uniforms today with the red undershirts for those wearing them and the blue hats. And starting pitcher Don Vagley is set to go here at the Hog, as they call it here. You know, pay heed who enter, beware the fog. They have change that to beware the hog. They got a sign for it as well. Vagley is a junior pitcher with, again, an inflated ERA of 6.52, but his whip is 1.45, so that's walks and hits per inning pitch. About 1.5, so you can get to this guy a little bit. He's 5-2 in 67 2/3 this year. He's given up 50 runs on 70 hits with 27 walks, but the operative statistic here is his 84 strikeouts in 67 2/3, Joe.
28: He has quite the arm. Okay, he's a junior. And he had a big freshman year. He was the Big 12 Freshman of the Year 2 years ago. He did not have a great sophomore year. His junior year this year did not start off great, but in his last four starts, he's been virtually unhittable.
27: All right, Matt Einisch will lead off here for the Mountaineers as we are set to get going here from Hoagland Ballpark. As Vagley gets ready, Einisch batting left, stands into the box. As Vagley, the right-hander, deals the first pitch, and Einisch hits it hard, foul, over the Player Development Center in left field. That's where West Virginia's batting practice, where its bullpen arms will get loose as we get going for this one. Einisch, the Michigan native, watches third base pinch in. And here's the next pitch to Matt. And that's a strike from Vagley. Count moves to 0-2. Batting order for West Virginia: Einisch, Kelly, and Schoenfeld, 1-2-3. Smith, Gravelin, Guzman, 4-5-6. And Kresser, Wills, and Hall, 7-8-9. 0-2 from Vagley, and that's going to be low for a ball. Nice take from Einisch, and not even a borderline pitch. Getting oohs and ahs from the Kansas fans here.
28: They are pumped up here.
27: Yes, they are. Matt Einisch is batting .326 on the season. Vagley full windup from the righty. Einisch will foul it straight back into the screen. Count will stay 1-2. On base percentage for Matt this year, .454.
28: Vagley relies on a four-seam fastball with a lot of giddy-up on it, a slider, and he has a monster 12-6 curve. That was the last pitch to Matt.
27: 1-2 pitch is going to curl inside and be taken for a ball. Two balls and two strikes to Einisch here, who is looking very comfortable in the box right now for West Virginia. Again, we heard from Coach Sabins at the beginning of the broadcast that this has been building up for West Virginia, right? 2-2. That's going to be strike three. Frozen on a breaking pitch. Einisch goes down looking, and there's one gone. Vagley wins his first battle.
28: Yeah, Vagley does a lot of pitching backwards, and what that means is that, you know, pitching frontwards would be you start with your fastball, then you pitch off that and do a breaking ball. Maybe your out pitch is a changeup or something like that. He does a lot of pitching backwards, where his first pitch is a breaking ball, a slider he relies on a lot. But the scouts, forget the ERA, the major league scouts have already targeted him as one of the top pitching prospects in the Big 12.
27: And here is Gavin Kelly. First pitch to him is just touching the outside of the plate for a strike. Gavin getting that Team USA invite. Team USA's collegiate national team training camp, Stars and Stripes series this summer. 0-1 pitch to Gavin. Will be outside for a ball, 1-1. Obviously following in the footsteps of fellow Pittsburgher. Saying that with a little bit of a grain of salt, right? J.J. Weatherholt.
28: I hear he's pretty good.
27: He's having a good year, as is Gavin Kelly, who's now double digits in home runs.
28: And four in the last week.
27: 1-1 pitch. Just catches the outside of the plate for a strike. Our home plate umpire, Casey Moser, is giving that outside edge to right-handed hitters so far. For a strike, first base, Brandon Meissen. Second base, Mark Wagers. Jason Blackburn at third. So Vaguely is ahead. 1-2, the base is empty. Kelly swings, fouls it off. It was dropped by Mungariata, the catcher for Kansas. And Gavin stays alive. Could have, would have been strike three for Vaguely. Kelly to 394 average. And like you said, Joe, has hit multiple home runs this past week, including two against Marshall in Charleston. Count 1-2. Base is empty. One out. And the 1-2 on the way. Gavin sprays one to left. That's going to be a foul ball, though. Right over Director of Player Development for West Virginia, Drew Hefner, who was aligned watching that one. So Gavin sat back and pulled that off-speed pitch down the line but foul. Count stays 1-2. First multi-home run game for Gavin against the Herd, and that's where he hit those home runs deep to left field.
28: He likes Charleston.
27: Vaguely, 1-2 pitch. Strikes out Kelly, who checked his swing, but it was enough to go around as Gavin wanted to go around with an inside-out swing and a pitch that came in on him. That's two strikeouts for Vaguely to begin the game here in the top of the first. Well, it turned out a great day for baseball. Not so much for 95% of the day in Lawrence so far. It was a cloudy, high 50s, and then not 10 minutes before the game started, the sun came out. It is now 68 degrees, and the sun is shining with wispy clouds in the sky. Homecoming for Schoenfeld, and a first pitch to him is off the plate for a ball, 1-0. Paul Schoenfeld hails from Wichita, Kansas. Obviously, last couple years at Colorado Mesa, now with West Virginia, so a bit of a homecoming here for Paul. 1-0 pitch, swing and miss, and 1-1.
28: He had a monster weekend against K-State last weekend, going 8-for-15. Nice to see him warming up. It's at a good time.
27: Yep. Schoenfeld, a 381 average, 485 on base percentage. Just a shade less, 3 points to Kelly. 1-1 pitch. Schoenfeld will foul it back, and Vaguely has got ahead in these counts so far early against Einish, Kelly, and Schoenfeld. And if you're Kansas, I mean, I'm sure Coach Fitzgerald is fired up to have a third-year guy who's completely familiar with Kansas now in his junior season pitching in a game like this.
28: Just, that's not the way things are working typically in college baseball right these days.
27: All right, base is empty. Two outs, two strikes to Paul. And the pitch. Fastball fouled straight back. And that will be a souvenir for somebody. Right behind us is Allen Fieldhouse, as a matter of fact. So everything's pretty well contained here. Not atypical for certain college towns and their stadiums.
28: And an almost brand new football stadium about a mile from here.
27: Still two strikes to Schoenfeld. Vaguely wind up and pitch. Is low and away. Kansas infield was ready to take their jog over to the first base dugout, thinking they were getting a strike three call. But I know that you haven't had any productive at-bats here for the Mountaineers yet, Joe. However, I'm liking the way that West Virginia is attacking and approaching these pitches.
28: No, I agree.
27: 2-2. Schoenfeld swings and misses. And Vaguely strikes out the side while facing the minimum, striking out Einish, Kelly, and Schoenfeld. You hope that's the peak of it. And as West Virginia goes down in the top of the first, it's a slow walkout for junior starting pitcher for West Virginia, Max Yales. He'll look to pace the Mountaineers. Bottom one when we come back from Lawrence on MSN.
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27: Welcome back to Lawrence. Game one between West Virginia and Kansas here. Final road series of the regular season for West Virginia as Max Yale takes the bump here for the Mountaineers. Alongside Joe Mock, Andrew Caridi. Yale, a redshirt junior from Portville, New York, with an ERA of 2.2. He's 6-1 on the year, 57 and a third pitch, just 17 runs on 48 hits, 17 walks, 70 strikeouts for big Maxie. Joe, you wanted to make a point on Vegli here as he gets started really well.
28: Some starters you can wait out and try and get, you know, deep pitch counts and those kinds of things. That doesn't really work with Vegli. I've watched Kansas a lot over the last month, and he just gets stronger. I mean, his fastball is in the upper 90s all the way past 100 pitches in a game. And he is the reigning Big 12 pitcher of the week after his complete game victory last weekend. I'd throw out the window, let's go deep in counts and that kind of thing. If you see the pitch that you want, I'd jump on it.
27: All right, for what it's worth, he did throw 18 pitches to get three strikeouts on the top three hitters for West Virginia. And from our correspondent a couple time zones away, Jake Weghorst, who is very locked in on this one. Apparently, he's got the track man up, and his slider is a nasty 3,000-plus spin rate, which is big league stuff. First batter will be Jordan Bock for these Kansas Jayhawks. Bock is a senior right fielder, batting a 305 on the season, 12 doubles, 6 home runs. Yale ready to go, and a first pitch. The fans were walking up the stairs, didn't see it, but it's 1-0. I can see the scoreboard there. Great atmosphere. Our first inning of Mountaineer Baseball brought to us by O'Connor Contracting. Trust the team that gets the job done right. And the 1-0 coming from Max is going to be checked on a swing from Bock, but hit the zone anyway. And the swing that he wanted to hold back was going to be through, so now it's 1-1. Max is coming off a 5-inning outing against Kansas State. 3 hits, no runs, 8 Ks for Max, 1-1. Nice off-speed pitch, just missed it high. Count will move to 2-1 to the British Columbia native.
28: And he's a fifth-year grad student. This is his first year here in Lawrence. He spent 3 years at, you know, lower levels of college baseball. He is tremendous at getting on base.
27: 2-1 pitch grounded to Einisch, who scoops it up, shuffles his feet, throws to first to Armani Guzman, and gets the out. So Bock retired without much fanfare. Here's the West Virginia defense. Yale pitching, Kelly catching. Guzman first, Kresser second, Einisch short, Hall third. And then in the outfield, Gravlin left, Schoenfeld center, Brock Wills in right. So base is empty and one out here for Cade Baldridge, the junior second baseman. And he'll bat right. Oklahoma native will stand in. Sun continues to shine here in Lawrence, and the first pitch will hit for a ball. Yale just missed, and he's working the high part of the zone with that off-speed pitch. He didn't get the call there. But Max's curveball was disgusting last weekend against K-State. Count 1-0 now on Buldridge. Next pitch is swung on and missed. 1-1. Should say, Joe, that this Kansas team leads the Big 12 in walks this year, so they stress getting on base. And that probably maybe is a little bit of a seasoning to that overall solution of how they're winning games. 1-1 pitch is going to hit for a strike. It's 1-2.
28: With players with a lot of experience and having played a lot of college baseball, not all of it here, typically. I mean, it is amazing to me. I was kind of charting the number of players who are in their first year here. There's a couple of true freshmen, but the vast majority have come from JUCO and other colleges.
27: 1-2 pitch strikes out Buldridge. Max Yale picks up his first strikeout of the game and sits down the two-hitter for the Jayhawks. There's two gone in the bottom of the first. That strikeout brought to us by Lucas Property Group, North Central West Virginia's most trusted cash home buyer. Tyson LeBlanc will get the next at-bat here. The shortstop, the junior, batting 337. Only player with a 1-plus OPS on this Kansas team. And here's the first pitch to the Louisiana native. That's popped up into the infield. Cresser, the second baseman, shields his face with his glove, ranges to his right and makes the catch in shallow center. There was three strikeouts from Vegley for Kansas, but less work for Yale that time around and fewer pitches. Yale gets three outs with no damage, no hits, facing the minimum on just eight pitches. That 1-2-3 inning brought to us by Kroger, the official grocer of West Virginia University Athletics. Three up, three down for both pitchers. We'll head to the second. Game one, Mountaineers and Jayhawks on MSN.
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27: Welcome back to Hoagland Ballpark. West Virginia and Kansas here. It is the highest leverage series of the season for West Virginia baseball. They're taking on the first place team in the Big 12. And boy, how things change, Joe. West Virginia and Kansas have kind of been the gold standard for the last 2 years, really, when it comes to Big 12 conference baseball. That just goes to show things go in cycles, right? Even with Texas and Oklahoma making way, looking for some premier teams in the Big 12 conference, and West Virginia and Kansas hold that mantle pretty darn well.
28: Absolutely true, but it speaks to the importance of roster building. Mm-hmm. I mean, we're working hard on next year's roster right now.
27: Yeah, sure are. First pitch into Sean Smith, who will lead off for West Virginia in the second inning, is inside for a ball. Smith's batting average at 312 on the year for the grad transfer from Georgia Southern. 1-0 from Vegley, and that's going to be a strike. 1-1. Vegley struck out three in the first inning. Einish, Kelly, and Schoenfeld in order. And on 18 pitches, 1-1 to Sean. Smith ground ball to third, into the glove of the third baseman Schlotterbeck. Throw to first high, but in time. And taken there by Dykoff in his glove, and there's one gone in the second.
28: You know, talking about roster building, I was doing a little math, which I passed it when I was at WVU. Kansas has 23 pitchers on their roster, counting two-way players. 17 of their 23 pitchers are in their first year here at Kansas.
27: Wow.
28: That's unheard of.
27: Here's Matt Gravelin. First pitch to him gets a twitch out of his hips, but it's outside for a ball, 1-0. Matt Gravelin will have a heck of a time here with the off-speed stuff from Vaguely. Base is empty, one gone. 1-0 pitch. Gravelin takes outside again, 2-0. Matt is batting 286, drove in a run in the midweek against Marshall. And Matt with six doubles, five home runs on the year. 2-0 comes, and Gravelin is going to chop this one to short. LeBlanc in on it, fields it high, throws to first in time for the out. And two ground balls picked up here by Vaguely. Get some choppers from 4 and 5 in the order from West Virginia. He has sat down 5 in a row. First baseman Armani Guzman will get the next at-bat here for West Virginia. Defensively, Mongarieta is the catcher. Schlotterbeck third, Dykoff first, LeBlanc short, Baldridge second, Ballinger, Owens, and Bach in the outfield. First pitch to Guzman, and it's a fastball for a strike at 97. So that velocity that we know about.
28: And you'll see it throughout the game. He does not run out of gas.
27: A one from Vaguely, and that's in the dirt. Guzman saying that maybe that deflected off of his foot, one of the hit-by-pitch there, and Coach Saban is going to walk down the third base line and speak with our home plate umpire about it. Guzman not overly animated when that pitch came into him, but he certainly felt contact there, so now our umpire crew is going to talk about it. Last year, Vaguely was electric against the Mountaineers on May 15th. 7 innings, 6 hits, no runs, no walks, 6 Ks in Morgantown.
28: And that was one of his better outings of last year, where he was really struggling in his sophomore season.
27: They're going to take a look at this. Coach Fitzgerald gets relayed the message, and they will review this.
28: I think it's instructive the way Armani did not react.
27: So we got the replay up right now, and it looks like it kicked up some turf before it hit the foot of Guzman. So now you're looking for another angle that would prove contact there that is outside of the from center field camera, Joe. Yeah, but they're going to continue to discuss this one and continue to look at the replay here. We're in the top of the second, no score, West Virginia and Kansas here in game one of the series. Guzman batting with two outs and nobody on.
28: This packed house is impatient. They're wanting to see some action.
27: Yeah, they're going to be doing the same thing. And, to your point, Joe, that 7 innings of shutout ball from Vaguely last year in Morgantown followed two starts that saw him give up 5 runs in 6 innings against BYU and then 4 runs in 7 against Cincinnati. So that was certainly the outlier.
28: Mm-hmm.
27: And then again in 2024, Vaguely pitched against West Virginia here at the Hog, where he went 6 innings, giving up 3 runs on 7 hits with 7 strikeouts. So consistently has been striking guys out. And Armani Guzman, after the review, was not hit by that pitch, and that's going to cost West Virginia a challenge. Now moves to 1-1. And Guzman stays at the plate. But again, you can't really call back to performances against certain teams, especially 2 years ago. 1-1. Guzman, hard hit ball, right side. Base hit for West Virginia. Guzman pulls that ball through the four hole, and West Virginia's got the first hit of the game for either team. Armani Guzman with a .295 average has really been coming along. And Guzman gets a single here and on the base paths for West Virginia with 2 gone in the second. Nice to opened the account here for West Virginia, regardless of when or who, just to get that hit. But I think Vaguely would like to have that pitch back. He kind of floated it out there to be hit.
28: Yes.
27: All right, here's Kresser. Pickoff move over to first, and Guzman will be back safe.
28: Guzman, of course, with the 27 stolen bases and 30 attempts this year. He is our fastest runner. And Mungarieta, the catcher, has not had great success in throwing out base dealers. So that's something this weekend that I think we're going to try and do is run.
27: Next pitch to Kresser is high and in, and it's 1-0. I'm sure Brody, to an extent, this one feels a little bit special for him. He's an Iowa guy.
28: Yep.
27: Obviously, border state to Kansas. Not as much as it means to Schoenfeld, I'm sure. But he's from Jessup, Iowa. Another pickoff move towards first. Guzman is back safely. But you know what? It's nice to have Vegley think about something else.
28: Yes.
27: Just kind of use that arm motion, different distance, different velocity. We're in the second inning. No score. Mountaineers have a runner on here. And Kresser, 1-0. Next pitch. In, and Brody had a twist away from that one as Vegley missed inside again. Vegley has walked 27 in 67 innings pitched. To put that in perspective, Max Schill, 17 walks in 57 innings, so he can give up some free passes here and there. It's just not frequent. Not something that you could rely on. 2-0. That's another high pitch, 3-0. See if Brody can find a way on base and put Guzman in scoring position. Brock Wills is the on-deck hitter, batting left for West Virginia against the right-handed throwing Vegley. 3-0, Guzman takes his lead. Here's the pitch, he goes, and that's going to be a pitch for a strike. Bouncing pick move, no good, it's into the outfield. Bouncing away from the holding man. Guzman's into third with a pond skipper from Ungarieta. That could not be knocked down by the holding man at second base, the second baseman Baldridge for Kansas, and Mountaineers now 90 feet from the lead.
28: And that will not be the only time this weekend when we are running around the bases.
27: Kansas as a team, Joe, really doesn't run that much.
28: No, they don't.
27: So maybe not familiar with it, certainly not with the speed of Guzman. 3-1 pitch. And that is inside for a ball, and a walk earned by Kresser here to put runners on first and third for West Virginia. We're in the second inning. That walk brought to us by Critter Control of Morgantown. Brody will remove his batting equipment, trot down to first, get the fist bump from first base coach Jacob Garcia, and be ready to take his lead. So now Vegley with some runners to be concerned about, and Brock Wills has the at-bat. West Virginia was struck out in order in the first inning, now has a chance to bust it open here in the second with the upperclassman Wills at the plate. So Brock batting 275 and has delivered in moments like this throughout the year. Pitch to Brock, runner goes first to second, and then that pitch is fouled off left side by Wills, 0-1. Interesting stat about Brock is sometimes you have some variation between regular batting average and then average with two outs, runners in scoring position. It basically hangs 275. Like, if you're putting it all together, it's pretty consistent.
28: Which is unusual.
27: Yes. First and third, two outs, and the pitch. Wills fouls it straight back and immediately falls behind 0-2. Had to attack those pitches. They were there to be hit. Especially that last one, Joe.
28: Yes, you know, waiting vaguely out is not a winning strategy. When you see the one you want, you need to pull the trigger.
27: Mm-hmm. Guzman third, Kresser first. 0-2 instead is a pickoff move to first. And the first baseman, Dykoff, will return it back to Vegley, who has thrown over 30 pitches so far through the first two innings. First two batters of this inning grounded out. Smith and Gravlin, Guzman singled. Kresser walked, and then attempt down to second base when Guzman was stealing ended up in the outfield. 0-2 pitch inside, and it was actually misplayed there by Mungarieta. Not a clean pitch. Delayed steal by Kresser. He heads to second, and because Mungarieta had to collect it inside, he couldn't even think about the throw down to second base. So Kresser takes that. Guzman on third. West Virginia, I think, trying to run a double steal there where if Guzman saw the throw to second, he would have gone. 1-2 pitch, two in scoring position. And Vegley will steady himself. Here comes the 1-2 from the righty. Wills, ground ball, right side. Dykoff has got it, calls off Vegley, and steps on first. Two stranded for West Virginia. Guzman and Kresser gifted those positions in scoring position. However, you do get some men on the base paths for West Virginia Nothing to show for it. Bottom two when we come back. Mountaineers and Jayhawks scoreless on the Mountaineer Sports Network.
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1: 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Max Yale, just 8 pitches to set down Kansas in order in the first inning. Bach, Baldridge, LeBlanc. And now he'll face the talented Ballinger, Osoria, and Owens.
2: I find Brady Ballinger to be the most interesting player on the Kansas roster. He had arguably the best offensive season last year that any player in the history of Kansas baseball has ever had, and was getting a lot of interest in being a first-team All-American this year. Wow. He has been pitched to this season like a superstar. A lot of pitching around him, intentional walks, and he has not had the season that he had last year.
1: Yeah, first pitch is outside from Yale. 6'2 junior from Las Vegas, Nevada. And the 1-0 pitch is going to be a fastball lower corner for a strike.
2: Andrew, to give you an idea, in 2025, he had a .495 on base percentage and an OPS of 1165. So that's why he was getting a lot of attention as a possible All-American this year.
1: 1-1 pitch. Off-speed pitch looped into center. Schoenfeld will let that bounce in front of him. And Ballinger's got a leadoff single here in the second for Kansas. A little bit of a Paul Schoenfeld-esque. Throw the bat out, let the ball and physics do the work.
2: And speaking of Schoenfeld, the way he played that single to center field, he showed great respect for how bouncy this field is. Mm-hmm. There's been a lot of balls that have bounced over outfielders' heads in this ballpark this year.
1: First pitch to Osoria, line to left. Gravelin lets it bounce in front of him. And that's back-to-back singles here for KU. Dariel Osoria pulls that ball on the first offering from Yale. And now Kansas knocking on the door with two on and nobody out here in the second. Just decent contact there from Kansas on some decent swings. Didn't overdo anything there.
2: No.
1: Just hit the ball. And Osoria, not much of a hitter this year. Actually, in this lineup for Kansas, he's got the lowest batting average at .242. Took the first pitch to left. And now Tyson Owens, who's batting .287 with 10 home runs, stands in. First and second. First pitch from Yale is an off-speed pitch for a strike, 0-1. Well, this is how Kansas has won its baseball games this year, right? They can go an inning where they don't show much, and then they get two guys on, and then they'll get some extra base hits, get some home runs, which they have a lot of this year. 0-1 from Yale. Fastball swung on and missed by Owens. Max now in line to hit his second strikeout. You'd love that here with two on and the double play live.
2: And Owens was the Big 12 player of the week when Kansas swept Kansas State, their rivals. He went 6-for-12 that weekend with two home runs.
1: 0-2 up the middle. Tag, throw, out at first, out at second. It'll be a double play for West Virginia. Cresser tags out Osoria on his way to second base and throws to first to get Owens. Unconventional. Two big outs picked up by West Virginia. Coach Fitzgerald for Kansas. Doesn't look like he's going to use a review. Their first base coach looks to Coach Fitzgerald. And Osoria begins to wave him off to say, no, no, he got me. But he's coming out to get a token explanation anyway.
2: Well, the umpire seemed to indicate that the base runner was out of the base path. And maybe there was no tag applied. Doesn't have to be if they're out of the base path, but it's counting as a double play, and we'll take it.
1: All right, so second base umpire in this game, Mark Wagers, is getting the explanation.

0: We're getting the explanation to Dan Fitzgerald. That's as unconventional as you get. The ground ball was just weakly contacted at the second baseman, Cresser, who fielded it as Osorio was running in his pass. Cresser tried to tag the runner, whether he did or not. He had also that he was off the baseline, and then Cresser able to get that to first. So now Mungarrieta, the Venezuelan, will step in, and a first pitch from Yale comes inside for a ball to Kelly, 1-0. And now Gavin will get a new baseball, give that to Max as he ripped off his mask, and return it back to the Mountaineer starting pitcher. So Ballinger and Osorio single, but then Owens hits into a double play, and Mungarrieta, junior batting 298 with 12 home runs and 11 doubles, will step in, 1-0. Off speed, swing and miss, and Kelly's going to chase it down outside of the batting circle, and wisely the runner, Ballinger, stays put.
1: That raises your blood pressure a little bit when you see the ball bounding away like that, the runner on third.
0: Yep. Should have said, too, that Ballinger advanced to third on that double play. So Kansas with a runner 90 feet away. Bottom of the second inning, we are scoreless. Yale, 1-1 pitch, fouled off. It's 1-2. That came in on the hands of Mungarrieta, who is second on the team with home runs, behind Tyson LeBlanc, who's got 16. Mungarrieta's got 12.
1: And as a team, Kansas hits a lot of home runs.
0: Yep, third.
1: That's a big part of their offense.
0: Third in the Big 12. They've got 83 on the year. Count is 1-2. The pitch. Off-speed pitch. Grounded to short. Cresser on it. Throws to first, right on the money from the grad student Brody Cresser to prevent the run from scoring. That was weakly contacted off the end of the bat from Mungarrieta. West Virginia had a shift on and had the second baseman Cresser playing to the left field side of second. He makes a nice play. And despite Kansas getting back-to-back singles to open the second inning, Yale and the Mountaineer defense able to execute and keep this a scoreless game after two complete. Third inning coming up on the Mountaineer Sports Network.
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0: Welcome back to the Hog, Hoagland Ballpark here in Lawrence, Kansas. Game one between West Virginia and the first-place Kansas Jayhawks. Big 12 regular season title implications abound here in this series between two of the best teams in the league. Mountaineer baseball in its third inning is brought to us by Whitehall Animal Clinic, Advanced Veterinary Imaging and Diagnostics, Avid and Fairmont, Big League Technology, Hometown Care. Speaking of Big League, Joe Mock, congratulations to Jordan Harrison, Mountaineer senior point guard, moves on, gets a roster spot with the Portland Fire on opening day.
1: As an undrafted free agent,
0: yep.
1: What a feather in her cap. We're so proud of her.
0: Yep, no one deserves it more than, of course, J.J. Quinterly, again with the Dallas Wings again this year.
1: Despite them drafting a couple of guards, I was kind of concerned on draft night when Dallas was drafting so many guards.
0: Yeah, no kidding. Here's Tyrus Hall leading off for West Virginia. He'll take a pitch outside. Tyrus, Einish, Kelly will be the hitters, 9-1-2 for the Mountaineers in this third inning. Dom Vegli has thrown 37 pitches after that one. 1-0. Tyrus swing and miss, 1-1. Hall, we got a tough task ahead of him. Most strikeouts on the team with 59 against a strikeout pitcher in Vegli. Next pitch, Hall swing and miss.
1: Tyrus, of course, has been a little bit up and down with the bat, not in the field, though. He has really anchored the left side of the infield. But he had a really nice game in Charleston against Marshall, going 2-for-3 with a walk.
0: 1-2 pitch is outside for a ball. No, they call it a strike. A little delayed call there by our home plate umpire, Casey Moser, and Tyra strikes out here. That is going to be 60 on the season, which puts him fourth in the Big 12 in that category. One down as he goes down looking here in the third. Matt Einisch struck out, but had an interesting battle with Vagley. So this will be the second time through the order for Vagley Joe. First pitch to Einisch is going to be a fastball for a strike, hitting 95. This is a really low effort, high velocity for Vagley, right? He just kind of lets the body do the work, and it jumps in there. 0-1 pitch. Inside for a ball, 1-1. Vagley again, a 7-inning shutout of the Mountaineers last year in Morgantown. 1-1 pitch, off speed high, misses.
1: You know, while we're singing Vagley's praises, we should mention that on April 18th at Stillwater, he set a modern-day Kansas record with 15 strikeouts. Well, in his last start, May 1, last weekend, he matched that. Yeah. He got 15 again.
0: 2-1 pitch, Einisch will foul it back over the screen, and it's 2-2, and the charm, if you are being complimentary of the uniqueness of this ballpark, is that if a ball goes over the protective screen here, look out for where your car is parked.
1: I'm a little concerned.
0: Nah, you'll be all right. 2-2 pitch, Einisch is going to pop it up left side. Sun shining in Ballinger's eyes, but he's got sunglasses on. He can camp underneath it and make the catch. There's two gone here in the third for Mountaineer hitters.
1: You know, seeing Ballinger catch that and battling the sun, he was a first baseman all last year, and they needed him to convert to left field. He's played left field almost all of this season. I wonder if changing position maybe hindered his batting a little bit. You know, you never know. Yeah. But he's feeling a lot more comfortable in left field.
0: Gavin Kelly with two outs, and the bases are empty. Pitch to Gavin. First pitch hit into the air right field. That's going to be drifting foul into the Kansas bullpen. Count will move to 0-1. This is interesting. This is the first time we've seen a team shift this substantially against Gavin. Their whole infield, with the exception of first baseman Dykoff, is to the left field side. So they've got a shortstop.
1: By a lot.
0: Yeah, LeBlanc in the probably even further left than the six hole.
1: Yes.
0: And then Baldridge up the middle, but substantially towards left. He's in shallow left center. 0-1 to Gavin. Outside. 1-1. Kelly struck out. First time up. Third inning. Scoreless between the Mountaineers and Jayhawks.
1: But you really like Gavin's power stroke, and it's coming at a great time down the stretch now.
0: 1-1 from Vagley on the way. Kelly hits it well to right center field. That's a fly ball up in the air at the track. Gavin Kelly! That's going to be off the post and a home run off the light post. It's gone. Mountaineers take the lead. 11th of the year for Gavin Kelly. He's fired up as he crosses home plate. Deep drive to right center field. And it hit the pole, ricocheting back in. A brief pause. It's gone. Power stroke.
1: Tell you what, I'll say that again if he comes up next time. I kind of have a track record of saying things about Gavin and his power, and all of a sudden the ball flies over the fence.
0: That is the 12th home run given up by Vagley this year, and West Virginia has a 1-0 lead here in the third, with Gavin Kelly, his 11th of the season, to get West Virginia an early lead here in game one. 0-1 pitch. Swing and miss by Schoenfeld, 0-2. Well, great way to announce that your season and your power in the last couple of games has not been a fluke. This is a development of his game that is very exciting to see.
1: Scouts love it.
0: 0-2 to Schoenfeld. Paul swings, misses, and strikes out. He'll go down on strikes for a second time, but Gavin Kelly has homered yet again for the Mountaineers to give them a 1-0 lead here in the third inning against the Kansas Jayhawks. And for Kelly, he's hit another home run. Make that 5 in the last 4 games for Gavin. Bottom 3 coming up on the Mountaineer Sports Network.
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0: West Virginia's got the 1-0 lead on the home run from Gavin Kelly. Bottom 3 coming up here on the Mountaineer Sports Network, West Virginia Baseball. 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Joe Mock, nice swing from Gavin Kelly. That's just the second hit of the game for the Mountaineers, and that's the type of stuff you're going to have to get against a pitcher and a team like this.
1: And couldn't come at a better time. You know, Steve was talking about this, I believe, in his post-game press conference after the Marshall game about Gavin's power swing, you know, coming to fruition now that it's late in the season. That's been his tool that maybe has been a little later in developing than some of his other tools.
0: Josh Dykoff, the Minnesota native, will take pitch 1 high. Ball 1. 8-9-1. Due up here for Kansas. Dykoff, Schlotterbeck, and Bach. And when it comes to all-name teams, I think Kansas is going to be second behind BYU. Breaking pitch from Max misses low, 2-0.
1: Is there an official statistic for that?
0: No, I came up with it. That's all me. But I think there's a consensus for BYU, but this year, Kansas with a strong push. 2-0 count to Dykoff from Bluffton, Minnesota. Here's the pitch. It's a ground ball right side, base hit for Kansas as he sat back on the off-speed pitch from Yale. And grounded one through the right side of the infield for a leadoff single for a second time in as many innings. And the second time in the game, KU with a leadoff man reaching on a hit.
1: And I've been noticing, Andrew, that in recent weeks, you've really been doing wonderful analysis on, as the game goes along, about each team's leadoff batter getting on, because it increases your chance of scoring in that inning enormously.
0: First pitch to Schlotterbeck is inside for a ball, 1-0, especially on free passes. That's what makes the second inning from Yale so important, at least for now. He gave up a single to Ballinger and Osoria, and they were still able to get out of that inning unscathed thanks to a double play. 1-0, bunt is going to be popped towards Yale. Max will pick it up, look at second, but throw to first. He'll get the out. Down goes Schlotterbeck on the sack bunt to advance Dykoff to second. And he does his job to move the runner into scoring position, and now Box got a chance. Back to the top of the order. This will be the second time through for KU. 1-0 Mountaineers on the home run from Gavin Kelly. Bach batting 304, grounded out to short his first time up, and he bats left against the left-handed throwing Yale. Pitch just outside. It's a ball, 1-0.
1: You know, watching the replay of Max field that bunt, a lot of pitchers of his size do not field well, but mm-hmm. He jumped on that and has always shown a tendency of being able to do that.
0: 1-0, off speed, high. And that will be a 2-0 count again here to Max, or from Max, I should say. That 2-0 pitch to Dykoff got hit into right. There's one gone. Tying run is at second here for KU here in the third. Kelly will get ready. 2-0 to Bach. Swing and miss. And it's 2-1. Out into bite on the off-speed pitch.
1: You know, I think Coach Dan Fitzgerald of Kansas, who again has done just a miraculous job this season, knows the value with the two aces on the mound tonight. He knows the value of a run.
0: 2-1, off speed, fouled up, left side.
1: And that's why he's calling up the bunt with nobody out.
0: Count will move to 2-2 as Yale has battled back from 2-0 to 2-2. Mountaineers lead the game 1-0 on the home run from Gavin Kelly. Runner on second is Dykoff. Two-strike pitch. Fastball chopped right side. Kresser gets to it. Throws on the run to first. Nice pick from Guzman on a low throw to pick up a second out. But now Kansas has Dykoff to third as he advances on the ground ball out. Nice play from Brody there. That was not easy. He had to range towards the middle of the infield and throw with big-time momentum going away from first base.
1: And he also was very self-aware on the field in that he looked at the runner to see if he was going to try and go from second home on the throw, on Brody's throw to first. And so he saw he was not going, so went ahead and completed the play and did it very well.
0: First pitch to Baldridge will be fouled off as he pulled that one towards the left side screen. And the count will move to 0-1. Baldridge struck out by Yale his first time up. Baldridge with 42 strikeouts on the season. Only Longarieta, Bach, and Dykoff have more. 0-1, swing and miss. Count will move to 0-2. And in terms of strikeouts, KU is the sixth most in the Big 12 this year. It's a result of being a home run team.
1: Absolutely.
0: Runner on third, 0-2 from Yale. Struck him out, Max Yale with an outside pitch at 95 miles an hour. Strikes out Baldridge swinging, and again he strands a Kansas runner on third base to keep it at zero for the Mountaineers. West Virginia 1, Kansas nothing. We'll go to the fourth on the Mountaineer Sports Network.
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1: Yeah, you know, Chance and Cole's beautiful, complete game victory against Kansas State last weekend. Normally, because complete games are a little bit of a unicorn anymore, pitchers just don't pitch nine innings, and that's on any level of baseball. Normally, Chanson's complete game victory last, I think it was Saturday, would win you Big 12 Pitcher of the Week. He did not win it because Vagley's 15 strikeout masterwork last weekend against Arizona got got that title for him. So he is the reigning Big 12 pitcher of the week. I can't really see him maybe as being pitcher of the year. He has the stuff, especially the last month, to be. He just kind of allowed a lot of runs and didn't miss many bats early in the season, but he has sure figured it out now.
0: Sean Smith will lead off here for West Virginia in the fourth. And here's the first pitch to Slick. Oh, well hit ball center field. That one going back. It's at the wall. Center fielder Owens looks up, and he can't make the catch. It's off the batter's eye. And now Smith is headed to third. He'll be in with a triple. Sean Smith leadoff triple. He goes sliding in as it's off the batter's eye, which is also the wall here at Hoagland Ballpark. And now the Mountaineers 90 feet from a two-run lead with nobody out. West Virginia gets a big extra base hit from Sean Smith to lead off the fourth.
1: And usually with nobody out, and you're leading off an inning, you don't necessarily want the batter to try for three because you never want to make the first out of an inning at third base. He had that in a walk because that ball ricocheted off that batter's eye and the center fielder had to go sprinting in toward the infield to field it and get it back in. They didn't even make a play at third base. And how many times do you see on a triple where there's not even a throw to third base?
0: All right, Matt Gravlin with West Virginia leading 1-0 has nobody out and Smith on third. Here's the pitch. Gravlin will take strike one on an outside pitch. And again, Hoagland Ballpark is unique in the fact that the batter's eye also doubles as the wall. So you usually have that line of color that indicates a home run. Next pitch to Gravlin, swung on and fouled off 0-2. It goes up. So you basically have to hit a home run 460 feet if you're hitting it to center to actually.
1: I don't think there's another ballpark in the Big 12 where it's as hard to hit a home run to center field as here.
0: It is uniquely bad, but it's unique. 0-2. Gravlin lets it go outside for a ball, 1-2.
1: If they make major renovations here, and they're going to need to because they need more seats, there's a lot we can say about that as well. They need to change that in the outfield.
0: Smith takes his lead off of third after his second triple of the year. And the 1-2 pitch. Gravlin let it go. And checked his swing, but it wasn't even close. Count will move to 2-2. So what happened on the swing from Smith, he hit it to dead center. And the center fielder Owens went up, got his glove near the ball, really had to get up for it. But it bounced off the wall, then he chases it down. Not a clean distribution, so Smith able to take up third easily. Count 2-2 on Matt. The pitch. Inside, 3-2.
1: He was willing to take one for the team there. Mm-hmm. He didn't really back out of the way. He just spun out of the way. Thought it was going to hit him, but nope. We would have taken it.
0: Gravlin with 30 RBI on the season. Smith on third. The pitch. Gravlin swing and miss. It's a slow swing and miss, and that slider was working there for Vaguely. He'll strike out Gravlin, one gone in the fourth. Vaguely picks up another strikeout here. That is six already.
17: Yep.
0: All right, 1-0 West Virginia after the home run from Kelly in the third. Trying to score runs off of Vaguely here for a second consecutive inning. Here's Guzman standing in the pitch. And Armani takes strike one, 0-1. Kind of takes the bunt out of the equation. With the count at 0-1 here to Guzman, he is singled his first time up. Base hit to right.
1: But if he can hit a ground ball to the right side.
0: Kansas. The one pitch, there it is. It's fielded by the second baseman, but not in time. Guzman is safe and will drive home the run. RBI single for Armani Guzman as Smith scores from third. What a play from Baldridge at second. Didn't think he was going to get there, but he laid out and snow coned that ball. By the time he was up, Guzman was already there. It was a close play, but not close for Armani Guzman. West Virginia has taken the 2-0 lead here in the fourth. They have scored runs in back-to-back innings off of Vaguely. Armani Guzman is heating up. He is 2-for-2 and drives in a run.
1: And he did exactly what he needed to do, was to pull the ball to the right side.
0: And here's a knock into right field from Kresser as he looped one. Guzman headed to third. Brody into first base with a single.
1: Hit and run.
0: Armani Guzman was in motion. He heads from first to third, and with one out, Kresser is aboard. He reaches for a second time. He walked his first plate appearance and now singles to right on a bloop here in the fourth. Mountaineers lead 2-0 and are trying to add on to it. Guzman.